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2: Welcome to Seculo. Will Haynes in studio today, and we've got a jam-packed show for you today. You're not going to want to miss it. Go ahead and like, subscribe to the channel, and share it so we can get the word out on this. This just happened as we went live. The Department of Justice unveiled a $6.5 billion healthcare fraud crackdown. This isn't a replay. This is another round of indictments in other healthcare fraud schemes that the DOJ has uncovered with the partners over at HHS. This is against 90 medical professionals and targets a range of alleged healthcare fraud schemes. There are more than 450, I believe the total number quoted by the U.S. attorney on site during the press conference they just held was around 455 indictments in this. 455. This is what has been described as the department's largest coordinated anti-fraud effort to date. We have seen some other numbers in the past where you've seen 300 plus indictments. There was a 412 defendants charged back in 2017. So it shows that the work of the DOJ and the HHS and the various executive branch departments are going after this fraud still, but it also comes up at a very interesting time with you see the media focused on things that either they're trying to tear down the administration or they're trying to say things aren't going to work. We'll get into all that. But as we are going live, like I said, I'll reiterate for you, 455 indicted, charged with fraud. This includes 90 medical professionals and targets that range from healthcare fraud schemes such as wound care and opioid distribution. It also includes what officials say is a record number of Medicaid fraud defendants with more than 100 people accused of submitting over $100 million in false Medicaid claims. The operation spanned 57 federal court districts, 45 U.S. states and territories, 46 state Medicaid fraud control units, and they have seized more than $127 million in cash, luxury vehicles, jewelry, and other assets. We're going to break all of this down as we go. But folks, this is what the American people want to see. At a time where there's fighting over amounts of money being spent on restorations and ballrooms and things of that nature, when you are seeing another $6.5 billion healthcare fraud crackdown, this comes on the heels of, remember, just last year, there was a $14.6 billion healthcare fraud crackdown. We've seen things like what's going on in Minnesota, what's going on in California. This is what the American people want to see. They're tired of their money being stolen. You can't even get to the policy issues at hand when it comes to things like Medicare, Medicaid, Social Security, all of these programs that the American people want to see preserved for future generations. But you can't even talk about reform when you're looking at how much is being stolen from them. What's there to reform at this point? As far as we know, they also may be fine if you take out all the fraud. We're going to break all this down, what it means, and what the media is saying about it in the segments ahead. You're not going to want to miss it. We're also going to play some sound from Attorney General Blanche as he was on site, as well as RFK Jr., who was on site in this press conference where they just unveiled this. But folks, you want to get in this

0: conversation early. 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Is the government doing what you want them to do when it comes to fraud? Call me at 1-800-684-3110 to talk to me on air. We'll be right back with more on Seculo.
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3: Danny, what's on your mind?
4: Clara, I think we need another big location.
3: Okay, where?
4: Do you remember the shot heard around the world?
3: Sure, it was the shot that started the Revolutionary War with England.
4: I'm thinking about buying a big firearms store not far from there.
3: Why?
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3: Danny, you've already got the largest inventory of collector's firearms in the world.
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3: Are we going to go to the Old North Bridge where that shot was fired?
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3: Minuteman National Historic Park?
4: That's where we're headed.
3: Can I look for some Paul Revere silver while we're there?
4: Of course.

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1: Welcome back to Seculo. Will Haynes in studio today. And folks, if you want to talk to me on air, call me at 1-800-684-3110. I'm the only one in studio today. I have Rick Grinnell coming up a little bit later. But we're talking about what just happened with the Department of Justice unveiling this new $6.5 billion healthcare fraud crackdown. This is 455 indictments, 455 charges against among this 90 medical professionals and targets that arrange from healthcare fraud schemes such as wound care and opioid distribution, includes a record number of Medicaid fraud defendants with more than 100 people accused of submitting over $100 million in false Medicaid claims. We're talking about this. We've also talked about the $14 billion that happened last year where they uncovered it. These are very large indictments that they're doing at one time, but it also goes to show that they are continuously working on this, that it takes time for them to investigate and root out all of this fraud. It also begs the question of why we weren't seeing this much to this scale under previous administrations. We do know that it's not like that the Trump administration never cared about this. Back in 2017, they did something similar in his first term. 412 defendants were charged with $1.3 billion in alleged losses. So a high number of defendants, but not as much money taken as we see here. This also, we see that there was in 2024, 193 defendants charged. This is a problem in the United States. We know this. One thing that I've said is that the expansion of Medicaid and Medicare that happened under the Obamacare scheme is the fruit of it. We called out, we saying that, okay, that was the biggest number of people that were able to get on health insurance under Obamacare was the expansion of Medicaid. That was the big, it wasn't the individual mandate. It wasn't the exchange program. It was through Medicaid. And what we're seeing is how many, now that we've had time to have investigative reporting on this, you're seeing how many, even those numbers of people that got onto Medicaid were fraudulent. They were sometimes people that had no idea they had health care because of the way that this, there were so few checks and balances, so few fraud determining mechanisms that they could catch this before it happened, that in the end of the day, what Obamacare ended up doing was drive up your health care costs as well as steal your money. You're getting hit twice as an American taxpayer because the healthcare costs for everyone went up. In many cases, you didn't get to keep your doctor as Obama promised. And you're seeing now that it was so ripe for fraud. They were just able to go in there and just take money. And that's what we're seeing. And they're finally cracking down on it. But I think that even the crackdowns, if there are not real legislative reforms that come after to fix the loopholes that these fraudsters are using, they're clearly going to keep doing it. That's a problem. This is a country that has trillions of dollars in debt that the Republicans and Democrats in Congress can't come together on anything. There's no foreseeable future with a balanced budget. They're going to keep spending. But on top of that, how are you ever going to get to those problems when what we have right now is a system that allows people just to steal and steal and steal and enrich themselves off of your money that's fraudulently taken? But I also think that it's the media doing a disservice to us as well. Because what have you heard about for weeks now about the reflecting pool? And I mean, the Daily, from the New York Times did a whole expose on it. We don't know if this is going to work. We don't know where this money is going for. Is this a waste of money? It cost $14 million, which is a lot of money. I mean, for anyone here in this studio watching this broadcast, it's a lot of money for an individual. But for restoring a monument, sounds about right. Obama tried to fix it. George W. Bush tried to fix it. Reagan tried to fix it. It's a very old piece of concrete that has had many presidents try to fix it. It was leaking in bad disrepair. To completely rebuild it is what a lot of people have said would cost hundreds of millions of dollars. So $14 million, they tried something. And everyone is celebrating what may be a failure, what may not be a failure. There's some vandalism. But that's front page news at the Washington Post. That's leading nightly news broadcast with sending anchors to the reflecting pool to report on this. Is this news right here, this DOJ crackdown, is it the front page on Washington Post right now? No, not on their website. Iran cast doubts on nuclear inspections, Vance said would happen. So trying to ding the administration on that. In the trending articles you see, they're talking about a record heat in France, rooftop solar subscriptions, reflecting pool ducks, COVID vaccine study, Kennedy Center, and McDonald's fried apple pie. Where's this? The Department of Justice and the Department of Health and Human Services taking down $6.5 billion in healthcare fraud. You want to, what's this reflecting pool ducks story? I'm interested, right? Because it's trending on Washington Post. That's got to be a big deal, especially when there's something out there about the government taking down $6.5 billion in healthcare fraud, 455 people. The ducks have got to be a bigger deal if that's trending, right? Here's the headline from that. I'm going to click through, doing this in real time for you. A dead duck was seen in the reflecting pool. Then two more were found nearby. Someone was paid, two people actually, this is two people on this byline from the Washington Post, to write this article. It took two journalists, quotes, journalists, to write, a dead duck was seen in the reflecting pool, then two more were found nearby. Meanwhile, there's nothing on their website about this fraud. This is a good thing for every American. I don't care what age, social background, your income status. This is a good news story. This is positive. It's negative that $6.5 billion was stolen from taxpayers, but it is a good news story that the Department of Justice and the Health and Human Services Department are going after fraud in our government. Waste, fraud, and abuse. That's part of the reason that President Trump was elected. Even if you didn't like a lot of his policies, or you didn't like his personality, or you didn't think he was conservative enough, or you didn't think he was liberal enough, or whatever, people were excited by the fact that someone was finally saying, maybe we should look at all the waste, fraud, and abuse in our government. And what were we told? DOGE is bad. It's going to kick people off their health care. They're going to lose their government benefits. There's no real fraud problem. We see indictments. It's fine. Nothing to see here. How dare you shut down USAID? There's no way that it was funneling money to places and things that no American would want to fund around the world. How dare you? How dare you? How dare you? And they filed lawsuit after lawsuit after lawsuit to get things shut down, to slow the work down, to stop it effectively. But the government didn't stop, and the agenda didn't stop to go after fraud. And we're seeing that, and that's a good thing. That's something to celebrate. As we sit here on the precipice of the 250th anniversary of this country, a legacy item would be something where you are able to drastically expose the fraud in this country and in wipe it out as much as possible, fix the loopholes, and also put fraudsters on notice that it's not an easy payday. That's a good legacy item. But meanwhile, we're getting headlines from the Washington Post about a dead duck. One seen in the reflecting pool, and then two others were found nearby. So this true crime story from the Washington Post is about three dead ducks. That's the mystery of the decades. Meanwhile, 455 indictments were announced this morning. I keep refreshing the page, hoping that this will pop up somewhere, that they have someone writing about this, because this is a big story. The reflecting pool is peanuts compared to that. Yeah, that may not have worked. the reflecting pool, right? But it also, the people that are championing and celebrating a failure of something that's trying to make something look better and saying, you wasted $14 million of our taxpayer money. Well, why don't you talk about the $6.5 billion that was being stolen from you? Because one drastically outweighs the other. I'm going to take your phone call starting in the next segment. Give me a call at 1-800-684-3110. I want to hear from you. Do you think this is a good thing? Or do you think I'm overblowing this? Is this something I got excited when I saw this in our team? We were like, oh, this is really good news. They're doing this again. It's not even a one and done headline like a few weeks ago when they announced a big fraud crackdown. This keeps going. So let me know. Call me at 1-800-684-3110 or leave a comment on YouTube or Rumble. 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
1: Welcome back to Seculo. Will Haynes here. I'm about to get to some phone calls because I think some of you are as fired up as I am today about this situation. I just can't get over the duck story at the Washington Post. It really is hysterical because talk about making a mountain out of a molehill. The amount of waste in our government, if they are going to pinpoint one thing and try to say this reflecting pool is the worst thing that's ever happened, as they have been trying to do for weeks now, it's just absurd. And it makes you laugh in a way, but makes you sad in another way. But I did want to bring this up real quick. If you watched yesterday, we talked about this student in Washington State. She's in the Highline Public School District in Washington State. And this is now the third time that she has been singled out, really, for her beliefs in this school district. And we've had to fight for this young Christian girl since she was in second grade. She's in sixth grade now. We fought for her in second grade when she was subjected to these authoritarian searches of her backpack every single day to make sure she wasn't bringing in contraband. What was that contraband? Bible verses on a piece of paper, gospel tracts. Singling out a second grader, imagine that for something that is guaranteed by the First Amendment of the United States. And then she was told she can't say Jesus at school just earlier in this school year. And then finally, she was forced to attend an assembly. It was called an inclusion assembly, but it wasn't just an inclusion assembly. And when she said, hey, some of this makes me very uncomfortable, one teacher said, okay, yeah, you don't have to attend. I guarantee you if they had a Trump rally in a school, which I don't think they would in Washington State, and students said, this makes me uncomfortable, they'd probably be able to opt out. But instead, she said, hey, some of this makes me uncomfortable. Can I not be in here? She left, was able to leave from one teacher, and then another teacher forced her back in and said, you don't have a choice. And this girl was forced to remain in there as she wept, thinking that she was going to get in trouble or she'd be in trouble, or just knowing that she was being forced to violate her beliefs by attending. We're on that. We're going to talk about it more tomorrow. We'll have Christy Campagnone join us. She has been helping this family since the girl was in second grade, so she'll be able to give even more context. She knows this family very well at this point. And we are so grateful that we can help this family and this brave girl for standing up for what she believes in since she's in second grade. I mean, just the fact of that, the school district's trying to crush her in many ways of saying, hey, don't stand up for what you believe. Don't talk to your friends about your beliefs. But she is brave enough and courageous enough to say, no, I know what's right. I'm going to continue to do this. We are so grateful that we can stand alongside this family, but we can't do it without you, the ACLJ members and champions. If you're a champion, you have a set it and forget it donation that you know every month you want a certain amount of money to go to the ACLJ to continue fighting for girls like this. And you can go to aclj.org/champions and you can be one of those champions that's standing alongside this middle school girl who is extremely courageous. She is the hero of this story. She knows that she can stand up for her faith, and she also knows that an organization like the ACLJ has her back. And what does that mean? It doesn't just mean the people here talking on air or in the studio over there. It means the attorneys. It also means you, ACLJ champions or one-time donors at aclj.org. You're standing with her. You are the backstop holding her up as she is courageous in what is extremely difficult years for a young girl, middle school. Everyone talks about how difficult middle school is. It's almost a joke that you survived middle school, right? Now imagine that it's not just all the social issues with your peers and the disagreements and the changes you go through as you're growing up and becoming more mature and learning about life and you're not a little kid anymore. But also you have this administration coming after you nonstop. So we're standing up for her. They have until the 25th of this month, June 25th, to respond to the very forceful letter that was sent to them that includes things like, hey, three strikes and you're out, folks. This is the third time you've come after this girl. So stand with her and support the ACLJ at aclj.org. I want to get to a phone call here in this segment. I'm going to keep coming through this as we go. Let's go to first Jim from Maryland on line four. Jim, you're on Seculo.
4: Hey, good afternoon. It's good to hear you guys. I was elated when I turned on your show and heard about the fraud indictments. But like every other American, what I think we're really waiting for is to hear about the indictments of our traitorous and criminal politicians that we, the people, elected and put in office. People like Ilhan Omar, Ocasio-Cortez, they've all been shown to have earned all this kind of money on a salary of, what, $150,000 a year? I think the American people are waiting. They're elated at what you uncovered, what was uncovered by the DOJ. But when are these politicians going to start facing justice?
1: Yeah, Jim, I know there's a lot of chatter around Ilhan Omar and the net worth that seemed to grow very quickly. And then they tried to say, no, that didn't really happen. It was a mistake, an accounting error where all of a sudden we had a net worth of $30 million. Honestly, it's up to the Department of Justice to look at things when there is evidence of a crime and go through the natural and proper process. And I think that's also the key here is that you don't want indictments that are not sound, that won't go anywhere, and then it disheartens the people anymore. You want the rule of law to stand. You want it to continue and be done the proper way. But it's also, it is disheartening when you see things like grand jury subpoenas that were issued surrounding Governor Walz of Minnesota, right? Former VP candidate. Can you remember that? Or have you already forgotten about him? But a judge blocked DOJ subpoenas, saying they were blatantly unlawful. They were political retribution for his refusal to assist the immigration crackdown. I assume that these will be appealed to some degree. But it's interesting when we know what we've seen thus far is that there are whistleblowers saying they knew about the fraud in Minnesota and would ignore it. So the DOJ is trying to uncover corruption and fraud of elected officials. But it's tough. It's a tough climate. Some judges get political. Some indictments get political. And a purely political indictment is not good either. So if it's just done for that reason, not good. If the judge is just saying it is that, that's not good either. It's a tough place to be right now, Jim. I understand your concern. I understand a lot of Americans' concern that get disheartened when they think they see rampant corruption. I mean, we're even hearing about Senator Gallego right now using campaign cash to pay his mother-in-law as a babysitter and using campaign cash to go to Disney. That doesn't sit right with the American people. So hopefully the DOJ will look into all these things. We'll be back with more Seculo after this break, but support the work of the ACLJ at aclj.org or become a champion today.
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6: 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This is Seculo.
1: Welcome to Seculo's second half hour. We're talking about this breaking news item from the DOJ indicting 455 individuals in a $6.5 billion healthcare fraud scheme. And it wasn't just one. It was across 41 states. This wasn't one giant conspiracy of 455 people. It's a lot of different things that all came together at once. But I want to go to Larry from California on line five. He picked up on something I said earlier, and I think he disagrees with me. So I wanted to give him some time here at the beginning of the second half hour of the show to go over that. So, Larry, you're on Seculo.
7: Hi, how are you doing?
1: Doing well.
7: Great, great. I just wanted to go over something here that you said. Not necessarily a disagreement.
1: Sure.
7: But possibly a twisting. I don't even know if it's a twisting or maybe just like not understanding. But I'm going to go back to the Obamacare.
1: Sure.
7: And usually I'd like to have this guy, and you sound like you're very well versed in history, because usually I don't have discussions with people unless they're educated in history.
1: I appreciate that.
7: So usually I don't go here. I listen and I sit back. You are familiar with Romney Care, right?
1: Sure.
7: In Massachusetts. It was everybody taught it that as the best thing. It was a role model, correct? It was a role model for the country. You recall that, right?
1: Absolutely. Yeah, I know Romney Care. I know the whole history there. The individual mandate was actually first thought up by Heritage Foundation.
7: Let me finish. What the Obama administration did, do you know the person that crafted Romneycare, that's who Obama brought in. Going against some of the Democrats, that he brought that in and said, but this is going to work for the whole country.
1: Right.
7: Okay. So am I right? So what he did is when he was implementing that, remember, there were Democrats that didn't really like that, but they went with it, and he said this was the best thing, even though a Republican came up with it.
1: So, Larry, let me hop in right there. I'm not disagreeing with the history of that. And if you've watched this show, I mean, we were very vocal during it. We did point to the comparisons of Romneycare. Now, the difference is that is on a state level, a lot less people to put onto a system to try to scale that to the U.S. That was one of the big criticisms, that on a state level, that's one thing. On a national level, completely different. Here's what I said earlier, though, and I want to point this out, and this tracks with what we said, I mean, over 10 years ago now, well over 10 years ago, during the Obama years. If you paid attention to this broadcast, I was executive producer on this broadcast then. I wasn't on air, but I was helping craft the content that was being said. So I was a part of that discussion. So I'm very well aware of what was said on this show, is that the main mechanism for getting people on health insurance during the Obamacare, the Affordable Care Act, was not the health care exchanges and subsidies, was not the individual mandate, which was, to your point, the individual mandate originally created by the Heritage Foundation and touted by people like Newt Gingrich. I didn't agree with it even when it was coming from them, but that's a personal opinion. But here's what we said back then and what we said now. The largest amount of people that were brought into healthcare, while they touted the millions of people got healthcare under Obamacare, was not the individual mandate and was not the healthcare exchanges. It was the expansion of Medicaid. It was changing those numbers upwards of people that could get on government health care, single payer system. It was adding to those roles. We also said that is the most ripe area for fraud. And now that is coming true. And this is not just me saying this. This isn't just trying to tie Obamacare to something. This is when you're looking at studies that came out just last year that show that 6.2 million people were improperly enrolled in these programs. They sometimes had no idea. They sometimes were losing tax credits. This was a big boost for the insurance industry, but not for the American people. And that has been a consistent talking point. I don't care if you're left, right, or center of this broadcast since that discussion. And I know because I was here. So, Larry, I appreciate you calling. And I don't disagree with your history lessons on it. They are factually correct. But what you're missing is that we were saying the same thing then as we're saying now. We'll be right back on Secular with Rick Grinnell.
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11: Minuteman National Historic Park?
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12: Of course.

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1: Welcome back to Seculo. Will Haynes here. I'm joined now by Rick Grinnell. And Rick, I want you to bear with me for a minute because I'm gonna paint a picture for you. And I think I've got something, but you'll be able to tell me if this is a good analysis or not. So I was talking earlier because there was this indictment that was just announced by the Department of Justice, HHS, for $6.5 billion in Medicare and Medicaid fraud, 455 individuals indicted. And I was making the point earlier that this is a big deal. This is something that the American people voted for, rooting out fraud. This is a lot of taxpayer money. I think people forget how big $1 billion actually is. That's, you know, we talk in trillions now, but just the fact that this is another indictment, this is good news for the American people. It's sad that they were able to do this, but good news for everyone. I don't care your politics that they are rooting out this fraud. And I was making the point that I went over to the Washington Post website and there was nothing, as I would scroll down as far as I could, nothing about this breaking news story. They held a press conference about it. They only have things like Iran cast doubt on nuclear inspections, Vance said would happen. And they had a trending article that said reflecting pool ducks. So I'm like, well, I got to know about these ducks. That's clearly bigger news than fraud, right? So I went down to the ducks and I found out, and you may not have known this, but it you should, Rick, that a dead duck was seen in the reflecting pool and then two more were found nearby. That's the headline of a Washington Post article. Nothing about the fraud. At the same time this is happening, you have Disney trying to ask the FCC to call The View a bona fide news program, a news station. And I know a lot of people would be like, that's ridiculous. The View isn't a news show. But when we're comparing it to a newspaper, that their headline is a dead duck was seen in the reflecting pool, maybe The View is a bona fide news program. We just don't know what news is anymore.
2: It's trans news.
1: There we go. It's completely different.
2: I mean, shame on Disney for even asking the question of whether or not we should be characterizing The View as news. I mean, just it's common sense. You look, it's like always four or five against 0.5. It's literally never a real discussion about politics or the news. And it should be. I mean, I don't know what they're afraid of. They always have to stack the deck with all sorts of crazy lefty arguments. And then the one person that they get on there, you know, is beat up and doesn't get nearly as much airtime. But they like it that way because they're afraid of a full on debate. Look, I think when it comes to these problems in the media and really the constant attacks on President Trump and him trying to fix whether it's the Kennedy Center, which I know well, or the reflecting pools or the fraud that's existing in our federal budget, all of the problems that Washington, D.C. has, there's a whole crowd there. And I wouldn't just say that it's Democrats. It's a lot of Republicans, too. They like to have the problems exist because it gives them power. It's a power play, right? If they are the center of thinking about the solutions rather than the solutions being implemented and the problem going away, then their power decreases. And so politicians in Washington, D.C. want the problem to exist because it gives them authority and power. And they're the center of activity of people coming to them asking for money or partial solutions. But I think the biggest issue that we have in Washington, D.C. is a bunch of people who don't want to fix problems because then if the problem goes away, they lose their power.
1: Well, and I think what is frustrating as an observer, as someone that does this broadcast, that talks about these things too, is that we like to see results. That's why this excited me this morning, seeing this big announcement of another fraud indictment. This is on the heels of other very large takedowns of fraud schemes. You've seen what has the federal government forced the hand of California to admit there was a fraud problem and go after it. The stuff in Minnesota exposing it, where at first, oh, it's just some weirdo YouTuber doing this. And then, oh, no, this is a really big deal. These things excite me. Problem solving excites me. That's because the ACLJ is, as you like to say, is about results, not about just talking into the ether. And that's even where we just had a caller before you got on. I feel like we get trapped in this binary choice of left or right, red or blue so often that I was talking about how that some of my frustration is we see how easy fraud became as a result of Obamacare. And the Medicaid expansion was really what got the numbers of insured. It wasn't the exchanges. It wasn't the individual mandate. And it was if the caller was trying to get me in a gotcha, like, well, that was modeled after Romney Care and all this stuff. And I'm like, one, if you've watched this show, you'd know that we were consistent back then as we are now. That is not a gotcha. I understand the history of Romney Care, the difference between a state and federal government, all of these things. But I feel like we've lost our ability to look for nuance, and we only want yes or no based off of a political side. And that's the most scary thing about all of this. I talk about the media a lot, not as I like to just hit on the New York Times or Washington Post, but really that we are losing something as a country when we can't have real reporting or real nuance that is given to people.
2: Yeah, look, I think the theme is that common sense is gone, and that's not a partisan statement. That's just common sense is gone. For instance, you look at the two states that have the most fraud right now. It's Minnesota and California. And the governors of both of those states are big, loud personalities who go unchecked. Because the fact is the attorney generals in both of those states are not holding the governors to account. The attorney general in California was appointed by Gavin Newsom to fill a seat. And that is his buddy. And so there's no investigations going on of the California budget. And then you look at Minnesota and you have a very far left radical attorney general who thinks that the lefty governor is not going far enough. So it's a recipe for disaster. Common sense is gone. And I think that the American public and voters in both states need to say, look, we need to have a check and a balance on the system. Let's vote for that.
1: Rick, before we go, I did want to get your thoughts on where things are with the negotiations with Iran. Obviously, because it's still a negotiation, you're going to see conflicting statements by both sides. They haven't signed a final deal. The media is loving to point out these differences. That's their favorite story angle here, is that, oh, they're both sides that are in a negotiation are saying something different because they haven't agreed to final terms yet. As if that's, you know, breaking news, water is wet, you know, kind of thing. But what are your thoughts on where we are at this stage, how the vice president's doing, as well as the Secretary of State headed to the Gulf this week also for meetings?
2: Look, I think it's really important to remember that the media is a business, and they thrive on clicks and crises. When things are going well, they don't want to print a story that says everything is going well and we're solving problems. Nobody clicks on that story. And so it's just not something that they want to do. So I would ignore the media right now during this Iran negotiation period. What I'm encouraged by is the polling around this, is that people in America are so tired of war, they want solutions. And this seems like a good common sense solution. We got to hold Iran to account. It's verify all the way through. It's you know, not going to be easy, but it never is. And we need to make sure that we're pressuring the Iranians to comply, and that the agreement has a framework that shows them how to comply or face consequences.
1: Rick, thank you, as always, for joining us. We'll talk to you again later in the week, but we appreciate everything you bring to the table when you join us on this broadcast. Folks, as I mentioned earlier in the broadcast, we talk on here about things of the day. We talk about constitutional issues and legal issues and political issues that face Americans, and we give our perspective on it. We give analysis on it. We try to be honest as you will see on anything about what's going on. whether that takes nuance. We are not afraid to call out people on our ideological side of the aisle, if you will, the conservatives, as well as people on the other side. We will just tell you our analysis and expert analysis at that. But we also fight very, very hard for everyday Americans, bringing them one of the best law teams in the country. I'd say the world, because we have fought globally, as we have global offices. We've had fights at the International Criminal Court in The Hague, all the way down to local cases in state jurisdictions. The ACLJ will fight for those that may feel like they have no one holding them up, supporting them, have got their back. We do. But it's not just us. When the ACLJ stands with someone that is having their rights violated, it's every single one of you that donates to this organization, because they're not paying a dime for that legal services. We are providing it free of cost. Go to ACLJ.org.
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1: Welcome back to Seculo. Final segment of the broadcast. I'm going to get right to your phone calls. I've got two lines open if you want to try to join us. 1-800-684-3110. But I've got some great calls I'm about to jump into. But I wanted to give a little bit more information, as we've covered a lot today, about even what I was saying about the Obamacare fraud situation. This is not including all the medical device payments, all this other billing and things that have been able to just go rampant during all this fraud that we're uncovering, but that I argue was enabled by the expansion of Medicaid under Obamacare. But this is just from June 2nd of this year. That is 21 days ago, right? This is in the Wall Street Journal, and it's talking about this study from Paragon Health Institute, which is a think tank about health issues. It says that Paragon estimates that at least 6.2 million this year are improperly enrolled in heavily subsidized Obamacare plans. That's little changed from last year, so about the same amount, and roughly 25% of all signups. 25% of all signups are improperly enrolled. A quarter at 6.2, and that's the same as last year. Taxpayers will fund up to $25 billion in improper subsidy payments this year because enrollees or insurance agents misstated income to qualify for bigger subsidies, etc. There's a lot more to go into this, but the whole program was ripe for fraud. And so it's not just the subsidies that the American people are paying, it's the fraud we're paying as well, plus how much more healthcare costs now. It has risen dramatically. You couldn't keep your doctor. So many people exited the field because it was absurd. So when I say that a lot of this fraud, all these indictments are tied to Obamacare, that's not me making a political statement against anything Barack Obama did, as I think the caller was trying to pull out. It's just saying that we called it like that back then, that this is going to be ripe for fraud. And it's one of those, like, I don't want to say I told you so on this, because it's not good for anyone. There's not a single person that benefits in this country from this, except for fraudsters. But hopefully now not even they are benefiting, because they are going to prison. All right, let's go back to the phones. We got Joe in California on line 2. Joe, you're on Seculo.
5: Hey, good morning. Thank you for taking my call. It's the first time I've called into your show, but I've listened for quite a while, and I enjoy it. My question is, and I don't want to seem racist or any kind of prejudice, but with the World Cup here, and it's great, there's a lot of foreign people here that have discovered a lot of things about the U.S. Ranch, you know, Chick-fil-A right. sandwiches.
1: Oh, it's one of my favorite things, seeing how much people are celebrating the non-New York, Los Angeles, Miami, Disney, Las Vegas America. Like, that's what I think the world thinks America is, but the real America, they're loving it. So keep going, though.
5: Oh, yeah. I mean, it's great. And they're probably finding the same frustrations we are that Chick-fil-A is not open on Sunday. You know, hot day after church, you want a chicken sandwich with some waffle fries and a large refreshing lemonade, and you can't get it.
1: Right.
5: So I'm sure they're finding that frustration.
1: Sure.
5: But my question is, with this $6+ billion fraud scheme that was reported, I live in California, Central California. We own a real estate and construction company, and we come across a lot of foreign people that are doing great and doing well. They're business
1: sure.
5: owners.
1: Sure.
5: We come across a lot that you're wondering, how can you afford this on a dentist salary? And a lot of what we see, I know, is fraud. California is filled with fraud. Fires, flooding. They want us to give them two proposals, one for FEMA and then one for the cost of what the construction would really be. So I know there's fraud everywhere. But with this new discovery, has anybody ever thought of checking to see how many foreign entities are of that 400 plus that were found
1: sure.
5: indicted?
1: Hey, Joe, I'm going to jump in here and because I'm going to get to a couple other calls. But I think, one, you're looking at 455 across 57 different federal court districts involving 46 state Medicaid fraud control units. So that's basically the whole country. I don't think here, and as I said earlier, this isn't a one conspiracy. This is just they were able to unleash all this at one time. I don't think there's a through line on any sort of like immigrant group, as I think is what you're asking. I actually think it's a little bit of a disservice that the what we saw coming from Minnesota, that it was only focused on the Somali community. Obviously, there was an issue there within the Somali immigrant community where they had found the daycare system was able to easily access these funds. And it also made it an easy talking point from the left of saying you're just xenophobic because you're going after all Somalis. I think that does a disservice to what the DOJ is doing here, because I think it is so widespread that it is equal opportunity fraud. It is not just one community or such that has decided this is the way to do it. So I think it's also we need to be careful about that, not falling into that trap of thinking, oh, if it was happening in Minnesota, this fraud everywhere is just one immigrant community. In reality, I think it is so heavily exploited by so many different people from all sorts of backgrounds, a lot of them that are just Americans that were born here. That's how bad this is. And that's why it's got to be rooted out at every level. But thank you for your call, Joe. And maybe one day we'll be able to get some Chick-fil-A sandwiches and some Polynesian sauce on Sunday. Let's go ahead and go to Triz from D.C. You're on Seculo.
6: Hi. Hi, everybody. How are you?
1: We're doing well.
6: Listen, you know what? I'm a senior, but I want you to know I worked 43 years. I was a workhorse, and I want people to understand your one accident or one diagnosis from your life being turned upside down. It is unbelievable that you're talking about this morning. I told the young lady that took the call, I am a victim. I am a victim of what you're talking about, and I know there's many more seniors. You would not believe the doctors that said I've been in their office. I haven't. These doctors put notes, different things in your notes, your medical notes, and then they tell you something verbally. Do you not know I have $3,000 in counting coming out of my Social Security disability check? I asked for the ledger from Medicaid. Oh, my God. their doctors on there, I don't know nothing about. All they have to do is send it to Medicare, but somebody inside is doing something. Do you understand me?
1: I hear you. We've only got a minute left, but you know what's unfortunate is that you're not the only one. Is that I feel like you're going to be more of the pattern the more they dig into this, is that people are just exploiting people that worked hard your entire life. And that's where I say you can't even get to the policy portion of this. Sherry, I couldn't get to you, but you're saying, well, spending cuts really harm America's seniors. I don't think so, because you have to root out the fraud and then actually pay for the people like Triz that worked hard to get that Medicare benefit. Yeah, it would cost a lot less money if you're not paying all these fraudulent things. Root it out, get back to the basis, then have your policy fights. But we can't even get there right now because of how much is being stolen from you, me, and people like Triz that called from D.C. Thank you so much for calling. Folks, I'm sorry I couldn't get to every call today, but I appreciate you calling in today. We'll be back tomorrow with more on Seculo. But if you can become an ACLJ champion today and stand with those that we need to fight for, go to ACLJ.org.
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5: Pool. Experts try to explain.
6: President Donald Trump ordered the pool's renovation in April, and that order included painting its floor and walls blue. Yet within weeks of the work's completion, photographs and videos of floating chunks of a cerulean material that appears to have detached from the pool's walls have gone viral. This material is polyurea coating, a fast-curing and durable surface membrane that can seal in water and is often used to coat swimming pools. David McFadden, CEO of the paint and coating inspection company KTA Tater, says pinning the blame for the floating coating on any one factor would be poor. Bernie Bennett, Washington.
5: In South Carolina this evening, State Attorney General Alan Wilson won the Republican nomination for governor after President Donald Trump, who initially endorsed Lieutenant Governor Pamela Yvette for the job, said on Friday that either contender would be a good pick. On Wall Street, the Dow down by 45 points, the NASDAQ dropped 579. More at townhall.com.
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5: Philanthropic donations in the U.S. rose last year, that according to an annual report on American giving. We are more on the story from correspondent Marcela Sanchez reporting.
8: Donors gave U.S. charities $617 billion in 2025, marking a 3% increase from the previous year. This was according to the Giving USA 2026 report. Bequests jumped 17%, a trend that could indicate the start of the long-predicted great wealth transfer from baby boomers to their children and charities. Giving increased across all categories, including corporations and individuals. Strong stock markets and economic growth contributed to this rise, despite federal cuts. I'm Marcela Sanchez.
5: News and analysis available at townhall.com. From Washington, I'm Keith Peters. More than 100 objects recovered from the wreck of the Titanic may be going up for auction.
9: Georgia-based RMS Titanic has exclusive salvage rights to the famous wreck, and has extracted dishware, gold coins, even pieces of the ship's hull. It wants to sell some of those artifacts for the first time, despite previous agreements to only display them at museums and traveling exhibitions. The federal government opposes the sale, arguing it would violate existing court orders and agreements. The company insists that's not the case. Rich Thomason reporting.
5: An Australian professional air conditioner cleaner and honorary town crier has been recognized as the world's loudest person. Guinness World Records last week acknowledged that Joseph McGrail Baitup recorded the loudest ever shout by an individual. He yelled now at 122.4 decibels. More at townhall.com.
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5: 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During the break, Todd from Omaha called, but he didn't stay on. He's the one who asked me about whether Old Glory Bank could cash a third-party check without charging a fee. So I contacted the CEO of Old Glory Bank, and here's what he said. I'm reading you what he said. As a digital-first bank, 99.99% of our customers bank online, other than a few hundred people who live in Elmore City where we have a brick-and-mortar bank. There's no ability to cash a check via an app. What you do with our bank, Old Glory Bank, is deposit a check on our app and then withdraw the cash via one of our free 40,000 ATMs. Thus, to deposit a check on a phone and to have an ATM card to withdraw the cash, the person would need to open an account with Old Glory Bank. It takes about 8 minutes to open an account. So, I think Todd has called 3 or 4 times. In that time, you could have opened up an account with Old Glory Bank, deposited the check through the app, and then gone to an ATM and withdrawn your money. And by the way, opening an account in Old Glory Bank is free. It takes about 8 minutes. I hope that helps. Now, let's talk a little bit about the race against Graham Plattner, the one with the Nazi tattoo on his chest. The president says, they say Trump's a Nazi, but they can't say that anymore because the guy with a Nazi on his chest is running for office in Maine, number 52.
10: Obama, have you heard of him? Have you heard of Barack Hussein Obama? None of them.
5: Oh, that's not the right one. Okay. We'll try and locate it, and then we'll play it. Susan Collins is the opponent. She's the incumbent. And she was asked, given the shift in support from Israel, from the Democrats, do you still support Israel? To which she said this, number 21.
11: Last question. Where, you know, the issue of Israel is becoming such a hot button, and it could be a factor in your race, which is a very close race. Most of the polls have him up by about 4. It's a similar margin that you were, down by in your last election, which you ended up winning. But what do you say, you know, when you hear these numbers that an AIPAC endorsement can make people less likely? 44% say it would make them less likely to vote for the candidate. You have been supportive of Israel. Are you changing that support at all in light of all of this?
12: No way. I remain a very strong supporter of Israel, the one democracy in the Middle East, our true ally in the Middle East. And I think this sadly reflects rising anti-Semitism in our country that Graham Platner certainly is part of and has been since his high school days. That's been a consistent theme throughout his entire life. He accuses Israel of committing genocide. He praises Hamas for its tactics in killing Israeli soldiers. This is appalling. And it's important to recognize that AIPAC is made up of Americans who care deeply about our relationship with Israel. Platner makes it sound like this is some sort of evil foreign influence, and that is absolutely wrong.
5: And here's the president on Mr. Platner, number four.
13: 5-point edge on the generic congressional ballot. They just have now just a 2-point lead since February. Do you think that they're losing momentum?
14: Well, I see the Republicans in generics. You know, generics are very important. I don't know how accurate, because I see a lot of bad polls. Polls are very dishonest, just like a lot of reporters, like these people over here are very dishonest. CNN, ABC, it's a whole group of them over there. They're really dishonest people. But, you know, and really networks are very dishonest. And they have to straighten themselves out or they're not going to be very successful because people don't believe them anymore. But, no, the generics are very interesting because the Republicans are coming up strong even before this. You know why they're seeing all these lunatics, like the guy in Maine, with the swastika. You know, for 10 years they've been calling me a Nazi. And now they have a Nazi running. He's got a tattoo on him. I've been denying it for 10 years. They know it's not so, but they've been calling. I don't think they could call it to me anymore. You know, one more. Go ahead, Peter. Let me.
5: Susan Collins said, I never expected to have an opponent like Platner, number 23.
12: Well, I have to say, Martha, that I never expected to have an opponent like Graham Platner. He is very different from me. He's the antithesis of the steady leadership that I provide in Washington that has delivered real results for the state of Maine and for our nation. There have been numerous controversies. He often denies them only to be contradicted by others who say what he told them. The Nazi tattoo is a perfect example of that. He had it for 18 years until he covered it up during the campaign, and we have at least 3 accounts which said he knew very well that it was a Nazi tattoo. The number of scandals keep going on each day. To me, one of the most appalling is his making fun of a Purple Heart recipient who had been wounded by the Taliban, is lying on the war field, and he ridicules this individual. Another example is his treatment of women in general and also his opposition to law enforcement. On all those issues, we could not be more different.
5: He campaigned with Planned Parenthood CEO and all but said abortion is health care, number 22.
15: Health care is a human right. I fundamentally believe that every single American deserves access to high quality health care. Reproductive health care is health care. Abortion is health care.
16: Yes.
15: And building a system in which health care is provided to everyone, where decisions around healthcare are between patients and providers with no government middleman in between. That is the future that we all need to dedicate ourselves to.
5: Abortion is healthcare. Here's Brandon Gill from Texas on Graham Platner, number 25.
17: But it's crazy in that it's like Democrats decided, let's wake up today and let's find the worst possible person in Maine, the absolute most scummy person we can find in the whole state, and let's run him for Senate. And I think that, you know, what happened is Democrats are thinking, we want to appeal to white working class voters. And it's some consultant in D.C. who decided that's what they need to do if they're going to run somebody against Susan Collins. But they don't know what a white working class voter is, how they think, what their lives are like. They're so out of touch. So they said, let's find this guy who abuses women, who has multiple credible allegations of abusing multiple women, who has said some of the most disgusting, I mean, really like grotesque sexual things online, and has a long history of doing so, who has a literal Nazi tattoo on his chest. And let's run that guy because we think that guy represents the white working class in the United States. I mean, that is how out of touch these people are. But now they're at the point where they've picked Graham Platner. No matter what he's done, no matter how disgusting his past is, they're going to stick with him, or they are sticking with him, because it's all about power ultimately.
5: The man has a Nazi tattoo on his chest and then said that he didn't realize it was a Nazi tattoo. New York Times had an article, ex-girlfriends, said he bragged about having a Nazi tattoo on his chest. Now, be honest, those of you who are Democrats who listen to my show, and I appreciate that you do, if I told you that the Democrats were going to run somebody with a Nazi tattoo on his chest, who denied that he thought it was a Nazi tattoo on his chest, and then ex-girlfriend said he bragged about having a Nazi tattoo on his chest, would you have thought that that guy would have been able to make it through the primary and in the general facing an incumbent senator? I don't think so. Not to mention all the other things on this creepy app where he's sexting with women right after he got married. 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
18: Danny, what's on your mind?
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18: Okay, where?
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18: Sure, it was the shot that started the Revolutionary War with England.
19: I'm thinking about buying a big firearms store not far from there.
18: Why?
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18: Minuteman National Historic Park?
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4: I was a very successful real estate person, but I love watching politics. And my whole life I've watched politics saying, we will cut your taxes, we will cut. I never heard these people say, we will raise your taxes. This country has gotten very strange politically, especially with all the communists that are up for election. You know, they have communists. These aren't socialists. These are communists. And they're all up. How about the guy in Maine? He's got the Nazi stickers. He's got the whole deal, and they're trying to say that's a... So for 8 years, 10 years, they said Trump is a Nazi. Now they can't say that anymore because they have a guy with a tattoo on his chest. It's unbelievable.
5: It's unbelievable. 888-971-SAGE, 888-971-7243. Larry Elder, Salem News Channel. What's all this about the vandalism regarding the reflecting pool on the mall, number 37?
6: We have 290, 300 foot slit right through it, probably a box cutter or a knife of some kind. Or we had people lifting up the basic, some of the, but it's not a lot of damage, but it's, we'll probably have to let the water out and refix it. They went in there with a knife. I was just told by the people over at Parks, they have five people are arrested and five people are under investigation right now. And it's a sad thing. In addition to that, we put brand new, beautiful grass all around. They put these massive letters on the grass.
5: All this fraud. And why wasn't this uncovered during Obama, during Biden? This is HHS Secretary RFK Jr., number 43.
7: $6.5 billion in alleged fraud, the second largest amount ever charged in a single health care fraud operation. The Department of Justice charged a record number of Medicaid fraud defendants. More than 440 defendants now face charges. This effort brought together federal agencies, state partners, and U.S. territories across the United States. 18 of the participating states, as Attorney General Blanche pointed out, were blue states with Democratic governors. Fraud does not recognize party lines, and neither does accountability.
5: And this is Dr. Oz about Medicare fraud in California, number 41.
8: Two really important ones. The first is, in the first quarter of last year, we revoked billing privileges for fraudsters of 1,006 providers. Pretty good result, we thought, at the time. This same period this year, the first quarter, we made 1,400 revocations. That's a 40% increase over last year. So 40% more revocations. We also have payment suspensions where we just don't pay the bill because we don't think it's legitimate. And this is impressive. The first half of this year, we made 1,000 Medicare payment suspensions. 1,000. That's a lot of people. Nearly 800, by the way, from one state, California. For a similar period last year, we made 219 suspensions. So a 500% increase in payment suspensions because we're using tools now that historically had been used marginally. Now, these efforts brand all kinds of new tools for Medicare and Medicaid. The fraud war room that has been put together is a purpose-built tool to identify, track, and neutralize bad actors, often from foreign countries, much more effectively than the old system. The formula is straightforward. The DOJ brings Prosecutorial firepower, law enforcement brings investigative tools, CMS brings data, the analytics. We use administrative muscle to push things through, and we are closing loopholes that fraudsters have avoided and been exploiting for years. Those days are over. Fraudsters, your time is up. Now, speaking of fraudsters, I want to highlight an important case that drives home what everyone on the stage...
5: Overwhelmingly, that fraud from California. Speaking of which, Ro Khanna is a California congressperson. Very likely, by the way, going to run for president. Net worth of over $200 million, supports a wealth tax. Nothing stopping him from adding a few more zeros to his tax returns, but he has said this about what the Democrats intend to do when they regain, if they regain power in the House. Quote, "I do believe once we take power, there has to be accountability. There needs to be accountability for Elon Musk, you know? They're celebrating that he created 4,400 millionaires. What they don't talk about is the 4.5 million children around the world who he possibly sentenced to death by dismantling USAID. About the alleged dismantling of USAID, here's Secretary of State Marco Rubio, number 45.
0: I will say this. Even with the reforms we put in place and what we're suggesting is changes to our foreign aid, we still will provide more foreign aid, more humanitarian support than the next 10 countries combined, than the entire OECD, and far more than China. China doesn't do humanitarian aid. China does predatory lending. That's what Belt and Road Initiative is. That's what all of their aid. They have no zero record of doing humanitarian aid in the world. And frankly, they don't know how to do it. They have no interest in doing it. What they're very good at is going into some country, making you a loan, and then holding that debt over your head. And that's what they continue doing. By the way, you have to hire a Chinese company to do it. So I don't agree with this assessment that there's no evidence whatsoever that China has either the capacity or the will to replace the U.S. in humanitarian assistance, in food deliveries, or in developmental assistance for that matter. We provide development assistance. They provide debt traps. And that's a point over and over again around the world that we've made, and we found receptive audiences to it. Now look, anytime you undertake reforms of this magnitude that needed to be made, you're going to have hiccups, and you're also going to have controversy. But these reforms had to happen. At USAID, 12 cents of every dollar was reaching the recipient. That means that in order for us to get, you know, aid to somebody, we had to spend all this other money supporting this foreign aid industrial complex. We're going to find more efficient ways to deliver aid to people directly, and it's going to be directed by our regional bureaus, and it's going to sponsor programs that make a difference, and it's going to be part of a holistic approach to our foreign policy. And I look forward to engaging with this committee and the appropriators as well and ensuring that we get to the right place on that. My last point I would make, and this is something I am very proud of. I believe, and I'm not besmirching anyone else, but I believe that the approach we have taken at the State Department, and frankly at USAID, but at State Department, to move forward reforms that involved intake from all of our partners, that required input from people within the building. Many of the reforms we've made were driven by people inside the building, many of whom have worked there for 20 or 30 years. And now we are engaged with Congress, both in the House and Senate.
5: Elon Musk accused of basically killing 4.5 million children, accused by Ro Khanna. And Elon Musk has threatened to sue him for defamation. Ro Khanna, I think, is walking it back. Now, folks, I don't think I've ever been as enthusiastic about a documentary movie as I am about The Story of Everything. It truly is an amazing cinematic masterpiece that reveals a hidden hand behind the universe and directly responds to the theory that creation, including us humans, just happened out of nothing. I'm telling you, Darwin would be embarrassed if he were alive today. You heard me talk about it a month ago when it was in the theaters, but now it's available through streaming. The Story of Everything will not only amaze you, it will give you the confidence and evidence that our friends and kids desperately need. 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
9: With SRN News, I'm Keith Peters in Washington. The Senate, for the first time, has approved a war powers resolution to block U.S. military action against Iran. Tuesday's vote comes as lawmakers warily watch President Trump's efforts to resolve the conflict. It was the 10th time the Senate has tried to advance a war powers resolution, but a growing number of Republican lawmakers in both the House and Senate have expressed their concerns over both the war and the deal Trump struck with Iran to end it. In South Carolina this evening, State Attorney General Alan Wilson won the Republican nomination for governor after President Trump, who initially endorsed Lieutenant Governor Pamela Yvette for the job, said on Friday that either contender would be a good pick. On Wall Street, the Dow down by 45 points. More details at srnnews.com.
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2: 888-971-SAGE, 888-971-7243. I'm Larry Elder. We are Salem News Channel. So the congressman from California, Ro Khanna, who's very likely running for president, said this about Elon Musk and what will happen to Mr. Musk if and when the Democrats regain control of the House. Quote, "I do believe that once we take power, there has to be accountability. There needs to be accountability for Elon Musk. You know, they're celebrating that he created 4,400 millionaires, but they don't talk about the 4.5 million children around the world who he possibly sentenced to death by dismantling USAID. He needs to answer for that. He needs to be subpoenaed. He needs to face investigation. He needs to answer for what he did with Doge. It's not just let's move on," end of quote. Well, Elon Musk was furious, took to X, which he owns, and said he's going to sue Ro Khanna for defamation. Here is what Ro Khanna said in response. I guess he doesn't want to subpoena him anymore. Number 53.
3: "Today, Elon Musk threatened to sue me, and he called on the Justice Department to put me in prison. That's right. The world's richest person has spent all day tweeting going after me. Why? Because I cited an academic study that his Doge cuts may lead to the deaths of millions of children overseas. You know, Elon, I thought you were a free speech guy. Why not debate me on these issues instead of threatening lawfare? You're not going to be able to intimidate me. I'm the guy who stood up to the Epstein class and worked with Massey to get the Epstein files released. I'm the guy who stood up against AIPAC and called out a genocide. And I'm the guy who stood up to billionaires in my district who ran someone against me and still called for a wealth tax. So I'm not going to be intimidated or silenced. I need your help. I need the help of folks to sign this petition and help me stand up to power and fight for truth and justice."
2: So does that mean you're still going to subpoena him? Still put him under investigation for allegedly causing the death of 4.5 million children? Or is it, never mind? An illegal alien, former teacher, arrested for driving tren de aragua members to a shooting. Number 17.
4: Meantime, the White House Correspondents' Dinner has been rescheduled for July 24th. A Venezuelan illegal alien who formerly worked as a teacher in Illinois is under arrest tonight. The Homeland Security Department says the suspect drove two Tren de Aragua gang members who shot up a Chicago house party, killing three people in December of 2024. He's also accused of helping the gang members evade law enforcement. Federal officials say Chicago politicians previously released her without notifying ICE.
2: Tom Holman says this is because of Illinois' sanctuary state policies. Number 28.
5: Look, it's the sanctuary city policies, the dangerous policies of these sanctuary, you know, states, sanctuary cities. Look, she was complicit in the murder of three people, and they didn't honor a detainer, release her back to the street. Like I say it again, President Trump has promised the American people he's going to make this country safe again, and one of the ways he's going to do that is remove illegal aliens or public safety threats. So ISIS is going to continue to do their job, but let's be clear, it makes it less efficient. It makes it harder to do that job. We have local law enforcement that won't help us. And it's not the police officer in Chicago. When last time I was up and doing an operation, I had numerous Chicago police officers come up and thank us for doing what we're doing. It's the politicians. It's Mayor Johnson. It's Governor Pritzker that doesn't want. They'd rather see public safety at risk than give President Trump what they think a win by decreasing crime in their cities. It's ridiculous.
2: And this is a Democrat congressional candidate in Pennsylvania who wants to abolish ICE. And then was asked a question. Number 34.
6: You also said you're running to abolish ICE. Mm-hmm. This is something that we've heard other Democrats and activists talk about.
7: Yeah.
6: From an immigration enforcement perspective,
7: yes.
6: Who do you think should be in charge of enforcing immigration laws?
7: That's a good question. And you can pause because I just want to think about it.
6: Well,
7: for a minute. Go ahead.
6: We need to continue, though.
7: Okay. Who do I think should be in charge of enforcing immigration laws? Not the executive branch, so not the president. So it belongs with Congress. It belongs with Congress.
2: The executive branch, which is a law enforcement branch, should not be in charge of enforcing the law. It should be Congress. That was just scary. Tom Holman says these politicians calling for the agency ICE to be abolished have lost their minds. Speaking of whom, here's Zoran Mamdani, number 33.
8: As their mayor, I firmly believe that ICE should be abolished, that we should have an answer to the question of immigration with humanity at the heart of it, and that I will not sit here alongside you and proclaim that the only way to respond to it is an agency that I'm older than.
2: You know, life moves fast, and staying sharp, focused, and clear-headed isn't always easy. 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
1: America, we have a country to save. And now, here's Larry Elder.
2: 888-971-SAGE, 888-971-7243. I am Larry Elder. We are Salem News Channel. Let's hear the Democratic candidate respond to the question of, okay, you get rid of ICE, who would be in charge of enforcing immigration? Number 34.
6: You also said you're running to abolish ICE. Mm-hmm. This is something that we've heard other Democrats and activists talk about.
7: Yeah.
6: From an immigration enforcement perspective,
7: yes.
6: Who do you think should be in charge of enforcing immigration laws?
7: That's a good question. And you can pause because I just want to think about it.
6: Well,
7: for a minute. Go ahead.
6: We need to continue, though.
7: Okay. Who do I think should be in charge of enforcing immigration laws? Not the executive branch, so not the president. So it belongs with Congress. It belongs with Congress.
2: The answer is she doesn't want immigration laws enforced. Why don't you just say so? Tom Homan, number 27.
5: I don't think it will be successful. I think the American people put President Trump in the Oval Office behind me because of his promise to secure the border and remove criminal aliens, which we're doing at record numbers. You look at 800,000 deportation, about 60 to 70% of being criminals. We removed hundreds of thousands of criminals off the streets of this country because of President Trump's leadership. We're not going to stop. They can talk the talk all they want. We're going to keep doing our job removing public safety threats because that's what the majority of American people want. These politicians are nuts. They lost their minds. We're going to keep doing our job, John.
2: Zoran Mamdani has doubled down on New York City being a sanctuary city. He says, I'm proud of it being a sanctuary city. Tom Homan, number 26.
18: Tom, last time we had you on the program, you were considering surging ICE into New York because of Kathy Hochul's policies. Where do you stand on that today?
5: It's coming.
19: Care to expand?
18: Yeah.
5: I can't, you know.
18: Put a little meat on that bone there, Tom.
5: We're not going to forecast when we're going to be there, but I made a promise and we're going to be there. It's not, and she likes to call it a threat. It's not a threat. When we lose the cooperation of the jails, when we lose cooperation of the sheriffs, and we can't now rent a bed from a local sheriff to detain an illegal alien for his proceedings, that means instead of one officer arresting one bad guy in the jail, now we got to go to the street and find them until they release them, which means I got to send a whole team out. Because of what she signed, that legislation, we have to increase resources because it's going to take a hell of a lot more resources to arrest these criminals because we lost the efficiencies of the jail.
2: And speaking of the mayor of New York, he's promised a whole lot of things, didn't he? This is Jack Posobiec, conservative commentator, number 16.
20: It's very concerning when you understand that communism is an ideology that is responsible for 100 million deaths around the world. Look, my family background is Polish. We know very well the experience with communism. And of course, ask anybody from South America, anyone from Eastern Europe, anyone from China, they will tell you what the experience of full-on socialism is. This is a dangerous, violent ideology. But you don't even have to go that far. Just go to New York City and look at Zora Mondami. And, you know, they've got the clip up right here. Where's the free buses? Where are the free grocery stores? We don't see that. What do we see? More crime. We see more resentment. We see Luigi Maggioni having supporters cheer him and celebrate him outside the courthouse. That's what socialism gets every single time it's been tried.
2: Meanwhile, Zora Mamdani is supporting Democrat socialists who are running for Congress. He cut an ad with them. Number 40.
17: New York, we know anything's possible with a great team.
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23: I'm Claire Valdez.
24: I'm Maria Elisa Avila Chevalier, and
25: we approve this message.
2: What can you say? What can you say? They cut out the legs from under Bernie Sanders during the 2020 campaign when he won the Nevada caucuses and became the front runner. And they assumed that a Democrat socialist could not get elected president. That's when James Clyburn put his arm around the fumbling, stumbling Joe Biden right before the South Carolina primary and brought him across the finish line. Now these guys are bragging about it. Tax, spend, regulate. This is Senator Tim Scott, number 47.
26: Unfortunately, too many in Washington still believe the answer to every problem is more government. We saw this during the Biden administration. Reckless spending and heavy-handed regulation made life more expensive and made it harder for businesses to invest, lenders to serve their communities, and builders to build. We should be clear, regulations, they have a cost. When Washington makes it harder for a bank to lend, a business to invest, a builder to build, and an entrepreneur to grow, those costs do not disappear. They show up in higher prices, fewer choices, and fewer opportunities for American families.
2: Notice how these people have never met a payroll, never run a hot dog stand, never run a lemonade stand. And AOC, she was a bartender at a restaurant that was pretty popular. The cast of Sex and the City used to go there. And after they passed an increase in the minimum wage, one of the co-owners who shut the business down said part of the reason they had to shut it down was because of the minimum wage hike that people like AOC support. So a thriving business, when she was there, went out of business. We've seen it in California. 1,100 drivers of Pizza Hut laid off in one day when Gavin Newsom signed the bill to increase the minimum wage for fast food workers to $20 an hour. As soon as he signed it, before it went into effect, laid him off in one day. One study has shown 10,000 fast food workers have lost their jobs since that minimum wage increase went in. People that aren't running businesses don't appreciate how thin the margins are, don't appreciate how many hours you have to work in order to make a profit. Just blithely go in, sign a bill, raise the cost, and don't think there are going to be any consequences. Prices go up. People on fixed income suffer the most. Jobs get cut. Hours get reduced. Greater incentive for automation. But they continue doing it anyway. 8 years of Ronald Reagan, he never once increased the minimum wage. The economy exploded. How did that happen? Now, El Dorados, I don't think I've ever been as enthusiastic about a documentary movie as I am about The Story of Everything. It truly is an amazing cinematic masterpiece that reveals a hidden hand behind the universe and directly responds to the theory that creation, including us humans, just sort of happened out of nothing. 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Such a high.
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4: King George called us rabble-rousers, rabble in arms. But with God's grace, George Washington and many brave men gave us our country. Soon after, God's grace and a few great men gave us our Constitution. It's been said that the creation of the United States is the greatest political act in history. I'll sign that. In the next two centuries, though, freedom did not flourish. The next revolution, the French, collapsed in a bloody terror, followed by Napoleon's tyranny. There's been no shortage of dictators since in many countries. Hitler, Mussolini, Stalin, Mao, Idi Amin, Castro, Pol Pot. All these monsters began by confiscating private arms, then literally soaking the earth with the blood of tens and tens of millions of their people. Ah, the joys of gun control.
3: Supporting the Second Amendment. This is the Big 1070, the answer. This is the reason we're called the right. This is the Big 1070 and FM 1033, the answer.
7: You're calling for a $50 an hour federal minimum wage. That's seven times the current national minimum wage of $7.25 an hour. Can you explain how that would be economically sustainable for small businesses? You have 60 seconds.
8: First, let me say I owned and ran a small business for 11 years. I created...
2: And did somebody demand that you pay your workers $50 an hour when you were running your small business? 888-971-SAG, 888-971-7243. Larry O., the Salem News Channel. If we're talking about a Democratic politician, can the race card be very far away? Over 40 shootings in Chicago, Father Day weekend, seven people killed. And here's Mayor Johnson's agenda, number 44.
9: I want to turn to another important part of this work. 2 years ago, I signed an executive order establishing a task force to shine a light on the harm that slavery and racist policies have caused and continue to cause, and particularly the harm that they've caused to black Chicagoans, while more importantly, identifying pathways towards repair, opportunity, and investment.
2: Was it about 30 or 40 public schools in Illinois, most of them in Chicago, South and West Side, where 0% of the kids are math proficient? Zero. And it's about slavery? This is a Georgia Democrat senator used Father's Day to smear his opponent as racist. Why? Redistricting, which Democrats have been brilliant at, number 36.
10: Because the hatred that Mike Collins promotes is a relic of the bad old days.
11: Right.
10: Georgia's spirit of tolerance will overwhelm and defeat bigotry.
11: Amen.
10: And our defense of voting rights will be so fierce that no plot against the franchise will foil the will of the people.
2: My father is from Georgia, grew up in Jim Crow. Not long ago, there was a Senate contest pitting a black Democrat versus a black Republican. The black Democrat got elected. But they're still talking about racism, racism, racism. Did I just dream, or did Obama get elected in 2008 and reelected in 2012? Did that really happen? Apparently not. Because after all, racism remains a major problem in America, according to the Democrats. The party of Jim Crow, the party of slavery, the party of Confederacy, the party of the KKK, the party of Dred Scott, the party that destroyed the nuclear intact family, the party that opposed the school choice. Need I go on? Let's do this again tomorrow. God bless.
0: What can I say? Mamba out.
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16: News this hour from Town Hall. I'm Keith Peters in Washington. Before he left Washington on the campaign swing to Pennsylvania, President Trump was asked about Iranian officials saying there are no plans to have UN inspections of Tehran's nuclear sites.
27: They're wrong. They know they're wrong.

0: jobs. The changes at Factory Zero in Detroit highlight the growing tension between automakers seeking greater efficiency and workers concerned about the future of manufacturing employment. The move reflects a trend seen across the automotive industry, where manufacturers are increasingly turning to robots and artificial intelligence to improve productivity, reduce costs, and streamline vehicle assembly operations. Bernie Bennett reporting.
1: In a primary runoff with South Carolina this evening, State Attorney General Alan Wilson won the Republican nomination for governor after President Trump, who initially endorsed Lieutenant Governor Pamela Yvette for the job, said on Friday that either contender would be a good pick. On Wall Street, the Dow down by 45 points, the NASDAQ dropped 579, the S&P 500 index lower by 107. 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
1: The U.S. slaps new sanctions on Cuban companies, key to the island's crumbling economy.
3: Secretary of State Marco Rubio saying Tuesday that the sanctions target five Cuban entities. Three are linked to Gayesa, a business conglomerate operated by Cuba's Revolutionary Armed Forces. Rubio is accusing what he calls the regime elites of using Gayesa to, in his words, steal the island's few resources, diverting them for repression, anti-American subversion, and spying. Anyone providing services to those Cuban entities risk being cut off from the U.S. financial system. I'm Julie Walker.
1: A supercomputer in China now outranks its U.S. counterparts as the world's most powerful, marking the first time since 2017. A Chinese computer has topped the list, sometimes viewed as a measure of a nation's technological prowess. News and analysis at townhall.com. From Washington, I'm Keith Peters.
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2: From the wild world of D.C. politics to America's culture clash, brace yourself for the reality check you've been waiting for. 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
3: The drama and controversy over the reflecting pool in Washington, D.C. is a stupid story. But the stupidity of those who are against beautifying the District of Columbia is really important. Today's primary day, big runoff day in the state of South Carolina. We're going to see in New York just how far left the voters are willing to go. I don't know what this country is going to look like after November the 3rd. I hope and pray that voters do the right thing. And witnessing the meltdown over Trump's efforts to beautify Washington, D.C. is a real important, educational, informative controversy. They are against anything this guy wants to do for the betterment of this country. I watched very closely an MS Now segment last night, headed up by Nicole Wallace, who's a notorious Trump hater, and she had a bunch of Trump-hating panelists on with her, because I really want to understand what it is they're angry about. I mean, Obama tried to clean up the reflecting pool. George W. Bush tried to clean up the reflecting pool. It's been notorious, apparently, for leaks and for algae. Trump comes along, and they're infuriated. And I wanted to understand if they have a logical reason to be infuriated. And to me, being pro-algae and against making D.C. better is a perfect symptom of Trump derangement syndrome. This is a perfect example of it. This joke about how if he cured cancer, they'd be angry because it would, you know, hurt hospital business or whatever. Or if he learned how to walk on water, they'd call him too stupid to swim. It really is true. And I wanted to listen to the critics. I wanted to understand what it is they're saying about this reflecting pool stupidity. Number one, they call it a Trump vanity project. Evidently, when a president wants to clean up a city or the District of Columbia, that's a bad thing because all he's trying to do is have his vanity on display. Now, if a mayor or a governor, a city council member, if anybody cleaned up a city, made it more beautiful or safer, they'd be heralded as a hero. When Trump does it, he's just being vain. The other takeaway that I thought was fascinating was that they think it's all a conspiracy theory that there's been any vandalism. And as I'm watching this segment last night on MSNBC or MS Now, and they're all laughing at the suggestion that it's a conspiracy or that, you know, there's no vandalism. Right, because the left has never vandalized things they disagree with, right? We've never seen statues torn down or buildings burned or windows broken. We've never seen, you know, vandalism when they don't get their way about something or when they want to protest. And I'm being, of course, sarcastic because we've seen a lot of vandalism from the left. Would you be surprised if you found out that the reflecting pool is being vandalized? I saw some reporter yesterday, people are being prosecuted for touching the water. Touching the water. The guy, the Olympian, the 67-year-old Olympian, I was just holding the lining in my hand. Yeah, you obviously reached down and you tried to peel off the lining that has been put down on the bottom of the reflecting pool because you're nuts. These people are screwballs. But me being me, I always try to understand critics. If you disagree with me, I promise you, we may argue, but I do listen to you. I'm a pretty good listener, and I wanted to listen to Nicole Wallace and all these others, understand what it is they're mad about. Wouldn't you think that a unifying position would be that we want the District of Columbia to be cleaner? We want to beautify America in time for the 250th celebrations? We want it to be safer? Well, he's doing all that to D.C. Everybody knows it. I've got friends that live in the District of Columbia and live in Northern Virginia. They can't believe how clean and safe and better D.C. has become. And they're mad about it. Let me play an example of the criticism. Whoopi Goldberg. I know. It's Whoopi Goldberg from ABC's The View. But I do want to listen to what it is they're angry about.
0: I want somebody to sue. Because if a contractor did this at your house, this is what you would do. I think the country needs to say, we're suing you for doing this without our permission. Yes. And we're suing the people who did it, because clearly they didn't know what they were doing. Yeah. Clearly. But, you know, it's just a suggestion.
3: And the audience is clapping for that insane. Somebody should sue Trump. I got to give you some more. I mean, here's Whoopi going on and on. And now you understand, remember something. Obama spent many more millions trying to clean up the reflecting pool. George W. Bush tried to clean up the reflecting pool. It's this huge body of water that millions of people observe when they go to the mall and they see the Washington Monument. They visit our nation's capital, and Trump is trying to make it look better for the 250th anniversary celebrations. Here's a little bit more in the spirit of trying to understand criticism, in the spirit of trying to appreciate what people are saying and why they're saying it. I give you part two of Whoopi.
0: But he is claiming that vandals are to blame. He says they illegally placed chemicals in the water and left a 300-foot gash in the pool. Now, five people are said to have been arrested. He says a 10-year prison sentence will be strictly enforced.
4: Oh.
0: Well, if he's saying he's going to jail for 10 years, I'm going to let him go. Because, I mean, it seems to me that had he not messed with pool, you know, it would still be a reflecting pool instead of a liquid jungle.
3: A liquid jungle. Look, I don't know that they were laughing when they were burning down Minneapolis after George Floyd. I don't remember them giggling when statues were torn down or buildings were defaced. We saw the big 8647, or was that just a figment of our imagination when somebody carved out 8647 into the giant lawn in our nation's capital? Look, I think you're witnessing the Democrat Party, and this is obviously figurative, not literal. I'm not a violent guy, and I don't endorse violence, but the party is bleeding out. The party is absolutely collapsing. They don't have anything except real radicalism. They're left with radicals, radical ideas, radical candidates. Graham Plattner is evidently popular with Democrats. Zohran Mamdani has endorsed a bunch of socialist far-left people in today's primary. We'll see how they do. I suspect they'll do pretty well. Maybe Graham Plattner will give Susan Collins a run for her money. Because the Democrats, I think, have gotten so desperate that the crazier they are, the better. Because they're out of actual ideas. The well is dry. They are void of any productive, positive solutions to make the country better. It's no wonder they seem to be on Iran's side. They want Iran to prevail. If you're literally cheering for the algae and you're excited about what you think is Trump's efforts to beautify D.C., this is the state of today's Democrat Party. And there's something you can do about it. If you're in one of the states today that has a primary or a runoff and you stay home, you're part of the problem. You're not the solution. You got a way to fix this. You got to vote. You got to vote because the country depends on you. And we all can make this thing better. Welcome into the Mike Gallagher Show in the Relief Factor Studios. Busy day. If you missed my conversation with Senator Rick Scott, I want to play that for you in just a few moments. He's got some important things to say about the Save America Act, and you're going to want to hear it. But I want to hear from you. 800-655-MIKE, 800-655-6453.
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1: 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Avoid the confusion. 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
1: Here's a text message from Minnesota. Mike, the Democrats are not collapsing. They seem to have more followers than ever. That could be true. That's possible. Or maybe they're just enthusiastic right now in this sort of primary cycle, and we're going to right the ship come November the 3rd. I talked to my pal Joe Piscopo earlier today. He's celebrating a big 250th event that Salem Media in New York is doing in Times Square and Carmine's tomorrow night. You can go to am970theanswer.com for tickets to Patriotism, Pasta, and Piscopo at Carmine's, which is a great Midtown Manhattan restaurant. And Joe said, look, I got a feeling about the midterms. I think the world is going to be shocked at how well Republicans do in the midterm elections. And I tend to agree with him. Nothing conventional applies to this guy. Look at South Carolina. Last week, after he endorsed Pamela Evett to be governor of South Carolina, and then Pam Evett and Alan Wilson both wound up in the runoff together, Trump turns around and endorses them both, which shocked and infuriated a lot of people. And my friend Joey Hudson said when those reports were first coming out, oh, he'll never do that. That's ridiculous. That's crazy. That's stupid. It's Trump. He defies gravity. He defies logic. He defies conventional thinking. Things don't go the way they normally go with this guy. Normally, the minority party does very well in the midterm elections. I don't know if that's going to happen this year. Give me your take. 800-655-MIKE. 800-655-6453. 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Here's James in Connecticut. James, what do you make of all this debate and controversy over the reflecting pool?
2: Hey, Mike, thank you. You know, I want to say, first of all, that I 100% support President Trump's attempts to beautify the city. He's done an incredible job reducing the crime, so we don't even hear about murders anymore because there are none. But I also want to say that, you know, when we look at our public monuments as a reflection of the country, if the monuments to our country are in poor shape and visitors from foreign countries and dignitaries come, it says poor things about America. And I will say that this pool, sadly, is an important part of the image of the country. And the fact that we can't get it fixed says a lot about where we are at in our manufacturing and our construction base in America. And I just want to point across the water to this. The Baltimore Bridge that collapsed when that tanker cargo ship hit it,
1: yep,
2: started off with a $1.7 billion replacement estimated cost to be done in 2028. And it's now estimated to be $5.7 billion and,
1: wow,
2: not done till 2030. So I,
1: wow,
2: want to use the metaphor, and that is, I want people to understand, look, if we had really competent construction base in America, which unfortunately don't, because the Harvard MBAs that run this country have shipped it all to China, and Trump, mm-hmm, is trying to bring it back.
1: And James, to your point, too, about beautifying D.C., because it is America's 250th, the effort to make things better, that should be a unifying thing. I don't think there's anything left anymore that we're not polarized over. We're not in agreement over crime. We're not in agreement over the border. We're not in nothing. Iran, we're at each other's throats all the time. And I just don't know if it's ever going to get better. Appreciate your perspective. My chat with Senator Rick Scott from the great state of Florida. 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
7: With SRN News, I'm Jason Walker. And the Justice Department announcing criminal charges against more than 450 people, all part of a health care fraud crackdown that officials say involved $6.5 billion in false claims that had been submitted to insurance companies. The Senate and the House have now both passed a bipartisan housing measure. It will bring down home prices and increase supplies. President Trump says he will sign the measure. More problems with Iranian diplomats, and now the Trump team says its patience may be wearing very thin. U.S. and Iran dispute whether Tehran had actually agreed to allow U.N. inspections at its nuclear sites. Meanwhile, the Senate has approved a war powers resolution. It would block U.S. military action against Iran. This is SRN News.
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8: Danny, what's on your mind?
9: Clara, I think we need another big location.
8: Okay, where?
9: Do you remember the shot heard around the world?
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9: I've already got tickets.
8: Minuteman National Historic Park?
9: That's where we're headed.
8: Can I look for some Paul Revere silver while we're there?
9: Of course.

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3: The other day, and because of a technical glitch, we had to abbreviate the appearance, and I was so upset because I was so looking forward to visiting with the senior Republican senator from the great state of Florida, and he's able to join us, get us in again today. And this time, Senator Scott, I'm confident everything's going to work. Welcome back, sir. How are you?
4: It's nice to see you. See, does senior make me sound old, though?
3: So I know the feeling.
4: I like to know Junior Marco was the old one.
3: Yeah, join the club. I think we're all, I refuse to get the senior discount at McDonald's. I just won't do it. I don't care how many times they offer. Senator, you know, I just played a montage, and I saw you reposted something about the way we were lied to during the pandemic. We want to talk about the SAVE Act. I want to get your take on Iran. We're in a weird place right now in America. Let's face it. We've got the left and the Trump critics are rooting for the algae at the reflecting pool. They seem to be rooting for Iran. I mean, I'm mystified. It's like they're un-American. And as you reposted on social media, we can't forget what happened during the COVID pandemic. We were lied to. And those lies cost American lives, caused irreversible damage. Senator Scott, I've got a theory. We're in a weird place right now with the Graham Platners and the Zohran Mamdanis of the world, largely because of the way our country was changed during the pandemic. Do you think that's a stretch, or do you think that's a reasonable response?
4: I think it's reasonable, but you know, I'm very optimistic. Here's the positive that's going on. People, and it's because of, partially because of you. I mean, people are way more engaged. They're more knowledgeable about what their government's doing. They're fed up, right? They're fed up with what their government's doing, but they have better information, and they watch how people vote. And so I'm optimistic about the future. I think clearly the Mamdanis, you know, they have a spot right now, but socialism fails. Look at Latin America. People have seen that it doesn't work. So the right things are going to happen. We just have to work hard, and we have to show the American public there's a difference. Republicans are the good guys. Democrats are the bad guys. They're the ones that want to open borders. Democrats are the ones that want more taxes, bigger government. We want you to have more freedom, less taxes. Less government telling you what to do.
3: They're the ones who are anti-law enforcement. They're the ones who are anti-military. You're right. I mean, look, there was a time when Ronald Reagan and Tip O'Neill would battle during the day and go have a beer at night. I think those days are kind of gone. It's hard to know how to even find common ground with some of these folks. And I hate that. I hate sort of where we are as a country. Look, the SAVE Act is something that energizes this audience. Americans expect a fight on this issue. You've done something really remarkable. And I got an email from one of your constituents yesterday who said, I'm glad you're going to talk again to Senator Rick Scott, because he's one of the real heroes in this SAVE battle. You actually invited President Trump to the Senate GOP lunch in yet another effort to try to get this SAVE Act across the finish line. Can you update this audience about where we are, why Mike Lee seems to be at loggerheads with the Senate Majority Leader? By the way, you should have been the Senate Majority Leader. I don't think we'd have a problem right now. But thanks for your leadership on the issue. Where are we now, and is there any chance at all of getting a common sense voter integrity law that 80% plus of the American people want passed to get passed? Is there any hope?
4: Oh, absolutely. And by the way, we have to get it done. We have to secure elections. So Look, the American public want it. Republicans, Democrats, independents want it. You know who else wants it? Trump. Trump wants it. So I'm responsible for the speakers at the lunch on Wednesday. I run the conservative it's a group called Steering in the Senate. So I invite the president to come. Let's have a conversation. You know, I'm a business guy. You know how I got my business deals done? We sat down. What are your needs? All right. How can I solve your needs? And let's come together to something that's good for everybody. So we know the public wants this bill. The president is all in. He knows we have to do this. So he's going to come to lunch on Wednesday, and we're going to have a conversation with all the Republican senators about how do we get this done. Here's the way I look at it. Every day we should be voting on something to secure elections, something to make sure we don't shut down government, something to make government less intrusive in our lives. Every day we should be voting on something. Whether it passes or not, let's vote. And so whether we have to break down and say, on the state of America, let's just, can we pass just voter ID? Let's get that done. Then we, can we pass, you have to be an American citizen to register the vote. Can we pass that we're going to share voter rolls with the federal government so we know the voter rolls are clean? Whatever we can do, let's vote on it and see if we can get it done and listen to the people. If somebody votes against it, what is your issue? And let's sit down and see if we can solve it. So that's the goal on Wednesday. We're all going to be in the room. We're going to see if we can come to an agreement.
3: I always try to understand an opposing point of view. I try to give somebody the benefit of the doubt and say, well, what is it you're objecting to? Let's face it, some of the opposition to the SAVE Act is coming from Republicans. We have, you know, the Lisa Murkowskis of the world who, and maybe perhaps Leader Thune, who simply don't want to get this thing passed. Last week, the Daily Caller had a report that Senator Thune admitted, Leader Thune admitted that opposition comes from Republicans who despise President Trump so much that they're just not going to give him what he wants, this signature part of his agenda. Is that possible, Senator Scott?
4: Well, you hope not. But here's what does do. Voters want it. Right. You know, voters, they want it. When you go home, that's what they're asking. They're saying, Can you get the Save America Act passed? And so I think what we've got to do is we've got to say, it's so important to November. So we have to go all in and say every day, what can we do today? When you build a business, I built the largest hospital company from scratch. Every day I said, what could I get done today? So that's how we have to think about this. What can we do to move the ball down the court to get the Save America Act passed or part of it passed today, then work on the next part tomorrow?
3: Senator Rick Scott joining us here on the Mike Gallagher Show. Let's talk a little bit about Iran as we close. I know you got to go, and we appreciate so much your time today. I keep asking again, in that spirit of understanding the opposition, do these critics want Iran to have a nuclear weapon? Do these critics not want the Strait of Hormuz to reopen so that the oil flows freely and prices come down? I'm not sure what the critics want. What's your perspective about how things are going, and are you optimistic about a positive outcome in this difficult situation with Iran?
4: Well, the critics are just anti-Trump. By the way, none of us want, including the president, Iran to have a nuclear weapon. We don't. We want the Strait of Hormuz open. We don't want them to have ballistic missiles. The president has put us in a position for success. Now, is it easy? No. What the president is trying here is hard. No one's tried to do it before. He's not an appeaser. He's trying to protect Americans. So is it going to be difficult to get a good deal? Sure. But guess what? I talked to the president on Friday. He said, if we don't get a good deal, I'll bomb the living daylights out of him. So he's going to continue to focus on how do we prevent Americans from continuing to be killed by Iran.
3: Senator Rick Scott, whether it was as a successful businessman or the governor of Florida or now, senior Republican senator from Florida, you show what leadership is all about, and we're very grateful for your leadership. Please keep fighting the good fight because we need you now more than ever, and thank you for being a good sport and coming back after our little technical glitch last week. It's great to have you on the program, Senator Scott. Hope to see you again soon.
4: Thanks for what you do, Mike.
3: Thank you, sir. Senator Rick Scott joining us. And again, that is leadership. I mean, he's calling Trump into lunch tomorrow, and he's saying, let's figure out a way to get this done. I just wonder, and I like his optimism. You don't want to believe that it's Republicans who are fighting this Save America Act tooth and nail, but they are. There's a handful of them, Lisa Murkowski and Mitch McConnell and John Thune. They don't want to get it done. And you wonder why. 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
6: I loved your question about Iran. And you and I keep asking the same thing. Well, what is it they want? What exactly do you want? Do you want boots on the ground? Do you want a forever war? Do you want Iran to have a nuclear weapon? I mean, these are all reasonable questions.
7: Or destroy them with a nuclear weapon. If I hear one more person say, we really need to finish the job. What's the job? Turning the entire country into rubble? We're not going to do that. Trump's not going to do that.
6: You're going to kill millions of men, women, and children? You're going to kill a bunch of civilians? You're going to go Hiroshima and Nagasaki? I don't think so. We're not going to do that in 2026. Trump's not going to do that. And he's trying to fix... And here's the perfect metaphor. Just like previous presidents have tried to deal with Iran and failed, previous presidents have tried to deal with the Lincoln Memorial Reflecting Pool, and they failed. Obama poured tens of millions of dollars into it. George W. Bush poured millions of dollars into it. They've always had this problem with algae and some of the issues with the Reflecting Pool. So he comes along. You know this Sean Farish guy? He does a perfect spot-on Trump impersonation. Young guy. He's got a social media following. I think he's got a podcast with us, I believe. He just reposted the algae enthusiasts. These are protesters, the pro-algae people. And they're at the Reflecting Pool, and they are like singing and shouting and encouraging the algae. And Sean writes... They are now talking to the algae. I repeat, they are talking to the MFing algae. I mean, it's true. I mean, they are now talking to the frigging algae.
7: Because they want the pool to be green and fetid and terrible so that Trump can look bad.
6: They want the algae to win. So I tried to take a look at what the media, what the mainstream media is actually saying about this.
7: Yes.
6: Because to me, there is a metaphor to Iran. Do they want us to succeed or don't they? So I watched a hit yesterday on MS Now. And it had all the typical anti-Trump journalists. I mean, and MS Now is where journalists go to just let loose. You know, they get to be, they can just rage away at President Trump.
7: And where Trump-hating Republicans go to find a nurturing embrace.
6: Correct. If you loathe Trump, that's your playground. That's where you go. That's your sandbox. So I watched them. And these are all the smart kids, Nicole Wallace, and, you know, all these, you know, supposedly smart people, right?
7: Right.
6: John Heilman. So I really want to lean in and understand what their argument is. Well, like, as best I can tell, it's twofold. Number one, they think the Reflecting Pool, as well as the other beautification projects that have happened in D.C., is all a result of Trump's vanity project.
0: Yes.
6: They kept calling it his vanity project.
0: All about him. It's all he wants is things that glorify him, as if a more beautiful Washington isn't of benefit to everybody.
6: You mean to tell me that a president who wants to beautify D.C. and make it safer is a vanity project? Why would he care? He doesn't have to ever venture out of the 1600 Pennsylvania Avenue. A vanity project. Any mayor, any governor, any president who would want to make a community cleaner, more beautiful and safer, one would think we could all get behind that. But no, not this crowd. And then the other theory is, or the other narrative that they had, and these are the smart kids now, they're laughing at the idea that there is any vandalism going on there. Do you, Mark, do you doubt for a minute that this bunch, which burns down McDonald's when there's a police shooting they don't like, which carves 8647 into the lawn, we could all see that. Do you really think they're incapable of vandalism?
0: When you have a side, when you have a political side where Trump hatred leads some people to actually kill him, coming down the reflecting pool with a box cutter somehow is not that big a bridge to cross.
6: Not that big a valley to cross. And according to the smart kids, it's all a conspiracy theory. That's just Trump's deranged conspiracy theories. Oh, they're pouring stuff into the water. Oh, they're cutting. They're slicing. Ha, ha, ha. They're not doing any of that. So this is where we are, and it is a metaphor. If he cured cancer, they'd hope that everybody embraced cancer. If he solved world hunger, they'd eat all the food for the poor people. They're just crazy, Mark, and you got to take them as such. You just have to realize there's no coming back for them. There's no turning back. There's no hope. There's just no hope, Mark.
0: I mean, of course, true, and yet maybe in there somewhere there might be a voter here. Even an elected representative there who might go, you know what? Jack Schlossberg is running in New York 12. He has a primary today. Probably going to lose. Somebody else going to lose too. It's going to make me very happy. Maybe there's
6: wait
0: somebody.
6: A minute. You think Schlossberg is going to lose? Wait a minute. Schlossberg is going to lose?
0: There's somebody else who is substantially favored.
6: I mean, George Conway's in the race, isn't it?
0: That's who I'm talking about, who's going to lose, and I'm thrilled. We're going to talk
6: about that guy, that clown.
0: But the guy who, I think, Micah Lasher, New York.
6: Is it Brad assembly? Lander? Is it Brad Lander? Brad Lander, I think.
0: I thought Brad Lander. 12, I think George Conway, Micah Lasher, Alex Boris, and Jack Schlossberg.
6: I'll bet you Schlossberg wins.
0: I don't for some. You think the Kennedy, family tie? You would think.
6: I guess.
0: Maybe so.
6: And he was kind of reasonable, like you and I talked about the other day. You're saying Democrats are just always finding stuff to tear down.
0: And that's why I don't think he's. And that's why I don't think he's going to win.
6: Well, maybe
0: I
6: not. Maybe he's
0: I
6: too
0: really,
6: reasonable.
0: Really don't. Because
6: the progressive wing is now taking hold, and today is going to be. Look, there's a rise of Democrat socialists, and even the Daily Caller has a big article today reporting that Democrats are turning out in droves, even in red counties and states. Democrats are outperforming Republicans, even in some low stakes races. Democrats overall have cast 12.6 million ballots in House primaries so far. Far compared to just 8.6 million in Republican primaries, according to an analysis by the Washington Post. Now that's a lot of that's understandable. When you're the minority party, when you're the party in opposition, you're going to be more motivated to try to upset the apple cart. So that's not that big a deal. But there is a big deal with the embrace of these lunatic, fringe, radical elements that are being normalized. Yeah. You know, I love the whole narrative that we've heard for years. Oh, you can't normalize Trump. Well, they're normalizing Nazi lovers.
0: Sure.
6: They're normalizing Graham Plattner. They're normalizing a guy that apparently assaulted and literally criminally assaulted women. And that's normal. Watching Ro Khanna twist himself into a pretzel trying to defend this guy is quite the exercise. I mean, golly, you just look at these people and you think, do you hear yourself? And you're upset about the normalization of a sitting president? But you guys are accepting rabid, radical, violent loving people. And that's what the party's becoming.
0: And when you take that and reflecting pool obsessions and other weirdness. It's the kind of thing that makes me like our chances in the midterms. And I listen, I know it's June and, you know, we got to really do well and have good candidates. Oh, one final 30 seconds on the reflecting pool. Maybe one of the most famous images is somebody walking around in the frog costume.
6: Yeah.
0: That says, holding up the sign that says, first they came for the algae. And on the back it says, Team Algae.
6: Team Algae.
0: Is it possible that that's one of ours? Is it possible that it's somebody who's behaving, as Rush used to say, well, how did he phrase it? Engaging in sort of ridiculousness to show how ridiculous something is, especially on the front. I got to give comedy props to whoever's wearing the frog suit, because you see what the word that he had emblazoned across his belly? Yeah.
6: Algae, or something.
0: Okay. Amfifa. Antifa, right? But the frog is an amphibian. Amfifa. Got to give them points. I think it might be one of ours in a frog suit.
6: Well, I think that almost every day. There's days when I wonder if Graham Plattner isn't one of ours.
0: A plant by us to show how silly they are.
6: To show how ridiculous and rabid and dangerous they are.
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6: That'll do it for a Tuesday. Thank you very much for tuning in. Great job to Tony, who's filling in for Eric this week. Yasmin, Tracy, thanks for all of your efforts. Let's do it again tomorrow. Have a great day. Be safe and keep fighting the good fight. I'm Mike Gallagher. God bless America. Parents and grandparents, turn on any streaming platform, open a textbook, scroll through social media, you'll hear the same message over and over again. We're a biological accident, the universe is meaningless, purpose is something you invent for yourself. 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
12: News this hour from Town Hall. I'm Jason Walker. Senate and House now approving a bipartisan housing bill that will bring down home prices. President Trump has said he will sign the measure into law. More problems with Iranian diplomats. Trump administration patients may be wearing thin. U.S. and Iran dispute whether Tehran had actually agreed to allow U.N. inspections of nuclear sites. Meanwhile, it appears some GOP lawmakers are turning into cowards. The Senate has approved a war powers resolution that could block U.S. military action against Iran.
14: The vote came as lawmakers keep a wary watch on President Trump's efforts to resolve the conflict. It was the 10th time the Senate has

0: an assault on democracy and that the need to deter this type of conduct is high. Critics warn the implications from the case could affect free speech. I'm Lisa Dwyer.
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1: The controversy continues to grow quickly. It is a plan that would sell artifacts from the Titanic, and it is facing some strong U.S. government opposition. More from correspondent Julie Walker.
3: The government opposes a plan to auction more than 100 artifacts recovered from the wreckage of the Titanic. Georgia-based RMS Titanic has exclusive salvage rights to the famous wreck in the North Atlantic. It's extracted dishware, gold coins, and even pieces of the ship's hull, and wants to sell some of those artifacts for the first time, despite previous agreements to only display them at museums and traveling exhibitions. The government argues that plan violates existing court orders and agreements. The company says it doesn't. Meanwhile, items saved by survivors and rescuers have been sold for big money. I'm Julie Walker.
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0: McCullough, Monday through Friday on That Kevin Show. And now, from the Connors and Sullivan Broadcast Studios, the man who is not what he wants to be, but is way grateful that he's not who he used to be, here, the Kevin.
1: All right, welcome in. Friends, I got to tell you, there are times as a as someone who does a talk show, I don't know, 6 or 7 days a week, 8 days a week, 90, I don't know how many shows I do now. But it's one of those things where very seldom do I ever get excited about a single broadcast. But today is that day. And I've been doing this, I don't know, like 25, 30 years. But this is one of those days I was looking forward to for many, many weeks leading up to it, because we don't get a chance to celebrate America's birthday every day of the year. And we don't get to celebrate the 50th or the 100th or the 150th or the 200th every year, much less the 250th. So today, as I've been telling those of you listening on 400 stations coast to coast, thank you for being there. We are live from Times Square in America's most important intersection to celebrate America 250. Thank you for joining us. And when I say we, I'm not talking about me and the mouse in my pocket. I'm talking about my good friends, my co-hosts for today, who I just am so grateful for, and I think are going to have a great time with us. Let me first introduce someone who needs no introduction to New York. She's the First Lady of New York Hospitality. She has been a rock star for this city in some of its most dangerous hours, and I think that at the end of today, you're going to see again why she's a rock star. But Christine Nicholas, CEO of Nicholas & Lentz Communications, and also former, I don't know, public servant in the mayor's office with Mayor Giuliani in the days following 9/11 and yep. So forth. You're with us every Friday to talk a little bit about tourism and the fun things about New York, but welcome to the full broadcast today.
2: Very good to be with you, Kevin. Always a pleasure. And welcome to Times Square. I mean, this is the crossroads of the world. We're here. It is a beautiful, glorious mosaic. And I'm just so proud to be part of this radio show to talk about 250.
1: When you think about New York and Times Square, nothing really says America like this. Capitalism, people from every walk of life, every literally country on the planet, and they're all here and they're all experiencing American life at its busiest.
2: It is indeed. And you know what? It's our freedoms that allow this.
1: Yeah.
2: You don't know many, a lot of other cities, a lot of countries, they have the center of the city, but in order to do something like this, you'd have to, pay off governments or something like that. Not here in New York City. But yeah. We do want to thank the Times Square Alliance, but we also want to thank the freedoms that we have that allow us to speak freely, openly, in front of a large crowd of diverse people that may not always agree with what we have to say. But
1: well, we're going to come back to that, because I think there's a very interesting thought to piggyback on that. But let me introduce our next co-host, who you hear every Monday with me here on That Kevin Show. He is the host of the Big Skinny. He was just with us yesterday giving us some insights into the markets. And Lou Bassanese, it's good to have you in person as opposed to telephone.
3: Always a pleasure to be in your presence, my friend. Even when we're not recording, we're going live and yeah. It's raining down on us through the tent.
1: I don't exactly know what that was about, but Christine is now dry, so we're all good.
2: Yeah. I look at it as a baptism of some sort.
1: Yeah, that was the tent sprinkling you with its sanctification. And we're going to have lots of great guests coming up. I want to go back to what you were saying, though, Christine. I want to get your view on this too, Lou. We live in a diverse time, diverse people, diverse thoughts. Look at out from under this tent. You see every walk of life, every expression of self-importance, and everything else. A lot of people want to say that the division and that the other stuff that's going on in the culture right now is worse than it's ever been.
3: Yeah.
1: I don't believe that it is, and I also don't believe that it's the best that it's ever been. I think that America, in some kind of crazy way, has always been this amalgamated, beautiful mess of conflicts of ideas, but at the end of the day, unity in how we live and come together. And Christine, you brought up the subject. I'll let you respond first.
2: Well, we live it every day here in New York City, and I believe that we truly are blessed for that we can, get to where we need to be safely, with you know, when you look at those pictures of, you know, in New York City movies, and you just see the masses of people, and we're all different, yet we all get along beautifully. It really is. And I think the Knicks had something to do with that.
3: Hey, man, you're going where I was going. 2 million people come out to celebrate the New York Knicks.
4: Okay, that took exactly 5 minutes and 22 seconds to get the Knicks first Knicks reference
2: Knicks in.
3: Knicks in five. I want to see the Yankees win this year and the New York Giants. Let's bring the, bring all the trophies
2: I'm
3: back.
2: With you.
4: And for those of you listening in the other 399 cities of America, thank you for being here as well.
3: Hey, there's New York and everywhere else, but no, just kidding.
4: Lou, to you, the question is, is it more divided?
3: I think it's more divided if you let your devices convince you of that. Because if we stare out here at Times Square, there's interactions. There's just collisions between cultures and people. And you have to find a way to work through that if you're in person. I think technology, which I've always focused on, spent my whole career investing in, is extremely divisive if you let it be. Mm-hmm. It can also be extremely, you know, miracle-making for drug development, all these other things that we rely on technology for. But I think the spread of information, and more importantly, misinformation, happens through the devices, not when you sit down and have a conversation in real life with
4: people. See, this is where I'm going to disagree slightly, because I do think that it is divisive. I'm not ignoring the divisiveness, but I think that in the founding days of the fathers, I think that they were as divisive as the technology allowed them to be. And if you think about, I'm writing the Federalist Papers, and I'm gonna start the Cleveland Democrat, and I'm gonna author the Columbus Republican. Well, like, we named our media sources like according to our partisan bent at that time. Yeah. It was what the technology allowed.
3: So the carrier pigeons carried the misinformation as opposed to
2: now,
3: the
2: that goes back
3: ones.
2: To our days in Italy. Okay,
4: yeah, that's right. but if you boil down to it, they did have massive fights over people that would say, "Oh, you slandered me! You lied about what I said." And I'm like, I've been watching a lot of documentaries leading up to the fourth, because I'm just so excited that we made it to 250. But I'm going, wow, these guys had the exact same problems we do today.
3: But isn't that the beauty that Christine put her finger on? Is that we can have that civil disagreement
4: and survive for 250 years.
2: Well, look, I mean, when you go back 250 years, we call it the Revolutionary War, but it was the first civil war. In these American states,
4: it was.
2: Right? In these colonies.
4: You had loyalists to the king living next door to the colonists, and they were friends until the revolution broke out.
2: And when you break it down, it was 40% loyalists, 40% patriots, and then 20% were on the side. And
3: they weren't democratic socialists?
2: No. Well, actually, they were probably capitalists, because they were siding with either Great Britain or with the colonies on who employed them. And in one household, you may have had two or three folks that were employed, one being from the colonies, one being from Great Britain, and they were fighting each other because they were fighting for their lives and their livelihood. So it really was the first civil war.
4: Well, and it took forever to fight, and we finally did it in about 8 years. It was at 8-9 years that it took us to get it done.
2: And we were the occupied city here in New York City. I mean, I know we talk a lot about Boston and Philadelphia, and they are very important.
4: Yeah.
2: But this is the occupied city.
4: So coming up, we've got historians. We've got people that are concerned about the future of this country. We've got entrepreneurs. We've got the founder of Sail Forth, which is going to be this big armada of boats going up and down the river. And we have got T-Square.
2: Tom Harris
4: himself, the man who is hosting all of us today for this day-long broadcast of America 250. But right now, we're telling the whole nation about it. Thank you for being here for That Kevin Show.

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6: 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The Answer. This is the reason we're called The Right. 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The Answer. Here he is from New York. That Kevin. Kevin McCullough.
8: Great to be back with you. Times Square is the location. It is our Celebrate America 250 Day. And how American 250 does it get than to have the That Kevin Show theme come back with Tony Mara, one of the David Letterman all-time great drummers, drumming us back in? I just think it's appropriate for Times Square and all the rest. Anyway, I'm here with Lou Bassanese and Christine Nicholas. We are enjoying this reflection of our country's presence. And it's all been made possible by the Times Square Alliance and Tom Harris is the president. Yeah. T-Square, no stranger to all of my radio shows. And Tom, it's good to see you in person. Thank you for having us, first of all. And why does Times Square feel it's important to celebrate America's 250?
9: Thank you for being here. Thank you for being here. We're so excited to have the entire
10: family of Salem here with us, and I'm not going to start naming the stations because I'll get it wrong. But Times Square has always had a place in history and in celebrations. Right behind us, we have the Father Duffy statue, a World War I chaplain. And if you think about it, Times Square is a living laboratory for American freedoms. We celebrate the First Amendment every day here in Times Square. The commercial enterprise is in its glory here, and it's a place that people come to assemble, including the radio station.
11: Yeah. Well, and you, and how many events would you say you host in Times Square over the course of a given year?
10: It's over the course of a day. I mean, we're doing probably over 1,000 events in the square a
12: day.
10: I'm sorry, 1,000 events a year in Times Square. We have more than one per day.
11: Yeah, that's
10: incredible. Today we have we're going to have soccer fans here. We have a FIFA activation down in the south. We had a film shoot overnight. We have this radio station broadcasting. So that's just today.
11: As we were talking in the first segment, Tom, the New York has always been kind of a laboratory for the rest of America. Things kind of get worked out here first. What kind of impact do you think Times Square, New York City, Ellis Island, this entire existence of this city has meant to the 250 years?
10: Well, I think Times Square is a reflection of the city, of the nation, to the world. We are celebrating America 250 throughout the whole year in Times Square. We started out on New Year's Eve with a celebration of America 250 right after midnight. On July 3rd, there's going to be a private event, but it's going to celebrate the 250th anniversary of the country. And then America 250 is going to be back on December 31st to close out the year. So we are jam-packed throughout the year with patriotic stuff, and we're so happy that Salem is here today in Times Square.
11: Will there be a ball drop on July 4th? I heard rumors about that.
10: On July 4th? I don't know. I know Taylor Swift is getting married on July 3rd.
13: Did you get invited?
10: No, wait. I didn't get invited.
11: Is that for real? Do we know that for sure now?
10: No. I mean, it's reported. It was in the news, so it has to be true.
13: That's right. I read it online.
11: Yeah. Well, so if people are listening in Seattle or Kalamazoo or wherever they are this afternoon, what would you tell them about why they should come to New York this year specifically?
10: So I think New York is probably the great. I would say it's the greatest city in the world, and I think Times Square has something for everyone. There's some. You could go to Taco Bell, or you could go to a Michelin restaurant. You could go see live theater. You could go see regular theater. There's experiences here, and the greatest free show in the world is just people watching right here in Duffy Square.
14: So Tom Harris is our guest. Of course, he is the president of the Times Square Alliance, and this is the most popular place not only in New York City, but I think arguably the world. Tom Harris, you were also part of the NYPD, so we want to thank you for your service. And how does that background really make you be able to do this job so well? Because, by the way, there's been three presidents of the Times Square Alliance, and each were unique, but I certainly feel the safest now with Tom Harris next to me.
10: Well, thank you so much. That's very kind. We are safe because of the hard work of the men and women of the New York City Police Department. Commissioner Tisch has been amazing, but we've always had great police commissioners, and they recognize the value of Times Square and the importance to make sure that Times Square is safe for those hundreds of thousands of people who pass through here every day. So I don't really take credit for it. I give all of the credit to them, and we are certainly a neighborhood that works together. Neighborhoods that work together work, and we have great partners with the New York City Police Department, and that's why Times Square really is the safest that it has been in history.
13: Tom, pleasure to meet you. I'm the numbers nerd, right? I'm a Wall
10: okay.
13: Street guy. I love numbers. I am fascinated by your stat that over 1,000 events a year here in Times Square, which begs the question for me. We talked at the top of the show about this world seemingly divided. What's the common thread that you can say, witnessing the diversity of groups that are coming here, 1,000 over the course of the year, that binds everyone together, that really is representative of what America's about?
10: So I think here people put politics aside when they come into Times Square. And we can have differences, but not be disagreeable. And I think that's what's sort of missing with the country. Everything is, if you don't agree with me, you're dead to me. And I think that when we started to not appreciate our differences and celebrate the differences that we all have that make us unique and make us different and make it exciting. I think that's when we started to lose a little bit. And here in Times Square, we celebrate the diversity of individuals, of cultures, of restaurants, of theater. Every single day, it's diversity in action.
11: And I want to say you have a really tough job because when COVID hit, you took the hit like the rest of the city did, and numbers went down, and we had to close everything down, and all that happened. And you've been building it back every second that you've been awake since then. But one bad headline, and all of a sudden everybody goes, oh, New York's not safe again. And, you know, I just want to say, here we are surrounded by people in Times Square, and I've never felt safer, and the NYPD are here, and they're doing their thing. But one bad headline, Tom, is not representative of what you're turning out here every day.
10: No, of course, and it's so important to focus on the positive. It's very easy to just sensationalize the headlines, but we look to do is push out the positive, and that's why I love the partnership with Salem, because you're always looking for positive. Sure, we would like the world to be better. We all would, but we don't have to fight while we figure out who's going to win. This isn't a sporting event. It's not the Knicks game. But just remember, at the end of a Knicks game, we all shake hands and remember that we're friends and that we're out for the same thing, and that's the enjoyment. And we're all out for the same thing here in Times Square, and that's creating fantastic memories and good experiences for everyone who comes from all over the world to experience.
11: How many restaurants in Times Square?
10: There's probably 260 restaurants.
11: How many theaters?
10: 41.
14: That's 41. 39 operating right now.
10: 39 operating.
14: If you count Lincoln Center, which is not quite in this district, that's another theater, but they've deemed it a Broadway theater.
10: Right.
14: So yeah, any given day, there's going to be 39 different productions.
11: That's why the revivals that play there get qualified for the Tonys, because
14: it's
11: technically
14: a Broadway theater.
10: Yeah. And then we have a lot of smaller theaters that are just outside.
11: They call them black box rooms, where just a small crowd can be in there. But it's a warm and welcoming experience.
10: And it's a small crowd enjoying live theater, and there's nothing like live theater. Every show is different. You could go see one show two times, and there's always going to be something different, something to capture your mind and just challenge you.
13: Have you seen them all 39?
10: No, I can't
14: hard.
10: Say that. Christine has.
14: I've tried. I still have, but I will tell you, just right now, Two Strangers Carrying a Cake was one of those shows nominated for a Tony Award, did not win, but it is a love story about New York City. It's about folks that are, you know, he comes over from the UK, he's enthusiastic, he's excited, and she, of course, as a barista in Brooklyn, could care less, but then through his eyes, she sees New York in a different way. And I think that's what I love about Times Square, is you can see the excitement, you can see the love for New York City, and you see it through their eyes, and you realize how blessed we are to be here. You're seeing this now through the World Cup coverage. You see all of these Instagram accounts,
11: yes.
14: Freddie from Germany, and, you know, like...
11: Who got an invite to the White House.
14: And also, he was on Fox Business.
11: I mean,
14: it's crazy, but the reason being is they had an impression that New York was going to be a certain way through either the media or through their own governments, and now they've come here, and it's almost like free-range tourists,
11: yeah.
14: Right? They can
11: yeah.
14: go, they can be free, they can experience it for themselves, and that's the beauty of tourism. You need to be able to see it for yourself, and it has been a gift as far as,
11: well,
14: like,
11: and imagine
14: you know, marketing.
11: And some people are doing this, but imagine the difference in experience of doing a FIFA game in New York and then going to L.A. to see one and then seeing one in the Midwest. It's like America really is unlike any other place on the world, and the world's seeing that for themselves right now firsthand.
14: Yeah.
11: We have got so much more fun left in the remainder of today's That Kevin Show live from Times Square. Thank you, Times Square Alliance and Tom Harris, for having us. Being brought to you by thebigskinny.com. We will talk a little bit more about what that's all about. And I want to say thank you to Eagle Nuclear, providing the next generation of energy when we need it as well. Just some of our sponsors today here in our big Times Square. Celebrate 250, America! Coming right back.

0: With SRN News, I'm Jason Walker. A German railway operator says trains have halted apparently all across the entire nation. The problem is reportedly a communication matter involving a radio system, and it does have all German trains down. An 18-year-old suspect arrested in a shooting at a library in Northern California left two people dead. Police say the suspect carried a shotgun, fatally gunned down one person at the entrance and another inside. The FBI is assisting in the investigation. Supreme Court has barred a former Louisiana inmate from suing prison officials who cut his dreadlocks in violation of his Rastafari religious beliefs. The justices ruled against Damon Landwehr, holding the federal law designed to protect inmates' religious rights. 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
5: Here he is from New York, that Kevin McCullough.
6: Great Sam Levine on sax there, who'll be with us at the end of the show with a very special gift, along with Allison Taylor. Not going to tell you anything more about it till then. It's Kevin McCullough. We are live from Times Square, and we have got a celebration of America 250 going on. Christine Nicholas and Lou Bassanese, my co-hosts for today, special to share this with you guys. I feel so strongly about how much you both love the country, and it's just really cool to get to do this together.
7: Agreed.
6: Lou, you join us on Mondays, and we talk money, and we talk about the markets, and we talk about capitalism, and we talk about entrepreneurialism and kind of working your way up.
7: Yeah.
6: And when America was founded, they had to win the independence. They did that. And then they had a big, long knockdown dragout over what government was going to be, and specifically what the economy was going to be.
7: Yes.
6: And there were these two forces at work, Jefferson and Hamilton, and they kind of saw the world completely differently. Hamilton won. New York kept the commerce of the United... And this is like, we're one of the only countries on the planet that has a separate financial capital from our governmental capital.
7: Yes.
6: I'm just curious, your thoughts on what makes the American economic system unique and why it survived for 250 years.
7: Well, I think you're never going to lose sight of the foundation, right? The concept of free markets, making it open and separate from government. But then I think more than anything, this is why I love Wall Street and investing. Two things. It was never taught to me growing up. None of these money principles were ever taught, so it's constantly learning. But the markets are dynamic, and nowhere else in this world do you see the innovation in finance and in technology that gets to be adopted so quickly than it is in America. And so I think that's exciting and intimidating at the same time, right? Because the pace of change is the only thing that's constant. But it, the setup, the foundation of that, put that in place to enable that. And if you look at the thing that's dominating the headlines today, and that's AI, right? For the last 6, 7 months, 12 months, we're leading the race in AI because we have the system, the foundation from the founding fathers that put in place that allows us to innovate quickly, to have the capital provided, not from government, but from private citizens to fund this and bring it about and accelerate development. Nowhere else in the world does this exist. If you look at, I think France has one AI company. That's the greatest example of what's going on in Europe versus the United States in terms of technological innovation.
8: Well, and China's going to have a something to say about this, or they're going to try to. That's really going to boil down to energy, which is kind of a different topic. Yeah. Christine, you wanted to add something?
9: No, I'm just, you know, when it comes to AI, since you seem to be the expert on this as far as investing.
8: His middle name is ChatGPT.
9: How is it trading now? I mean, how are the, you know, when you talk about AI, I don't think people can sort of rattle off the top companies. You probably could, but
7: yes.
9: What should we be looking for if we are, you know, in novice investors and we wanted to get into the AI market?
7: Fantastic question. I think the only household name in AI is NVIDIA. They make chips. They used to make gaming chips. But here's the key is chips. That's it.
8: Yeah.
7: AI. Every technology, whether it's you getting into your car and having GPS, having those cooled seats that are air conditioned, right? There's chips in that. Our cell phones, these microphones, these headsets. So I think the best way to think of AI is it's the latest technology to leverage chips, semiconductors.
8: Yeah.
7: And the best investment to make, this is not personal investment advice, but it is factual. The best investment over the last 10 years has been owning the ETF that is nothing but semiconductor companies, chip companies. So you get a basket, you're diversified. The ticker symbol on that is SOXX for the Philadelphia Semiconductor Index. This year alone, it's up 114%. So even if you don't have a clue what to do in the markets, you don't know how to pick between one company or another, you can diversify broadly in an ETF, like the SOX ETF, or in your 401k, there's going to be a semiconductor ETF. It is the smartest decade-long trend that you can play, I would say, outside of maybe cybersecurity, because that's the next big threat, because we're fighting wars not on physical ground, but on digital ground.
8: Well, and it's going to increasingly be that way forever, because we're going to be cyber attacking and we're going to have kinetic war side by side. I want to go back to the founders, though, because this is, I think, significant. Hamilton had to talk to Washington and to the Congress into taking a risk in setting up the Treasury, starting the National Bank, taking on some of the debt that some of the states incurred.
7: Yeah.
8: But Wall Street would not exist if he had not done that.
7: Yeah, mixed emotions on the role of government and the Treasury and how they've influenced markets. Especially now you see the government investing directly in companies. I am not a fan of that. We'll also see the government trying to have a heavier hand in regulating technologies. We were talking in the break about federalism. It's a tough area. Do we put the regulation of AI into the state's hands? I think that's hard to do, because then you're going to have 50 different policies.
8: Well, state's going to have the resource to do
7: that. They don't have the resource. More importantly, Christine, you said I'm the expert on AI, maybe for the next 5 minutes. The craziness about AI is every AI model leader changes by the week,
9: right?
7: And every AI company is innovating at a pace we've never seen, which I think is the most important thing. We're used to just growth and being fast. This is exponential growth. So I like to use the analogy. It's like getting playing softball and seeing a lob pitch and then 105 mile an hour fastball. We're just not used to it, this pace, this acceleration. So it's taking some adjusting to get used to.
9: I give you more than 5 minutes. I have a feeling you're going to be around for years and years, because you're ahead of the curve, and that's really how you deal with the fastball, is being ahead of that curve.
8: Okay, when we come back, a historian's going to join us to talk about the Revolutionary Trail, not in Boston, not in Philadelphia,
9: but in New York.
8: Right here in New York City.
9: And AI. There's
8: AI,
9: yes.
8: And if you come to New York for
7: my expertise,
8: our
7: reign is over.
8: July 4th celebration, you can download this stuff and experience it all for yourself. Stay with us. Very special guest coming up next. Surprise from That Kevin Show in Times Square, celebrating America's 250.

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10: Here he is from New York, that Kevin McCullough.
11: Well, they said it was going to rain all day, and thus far, we're dry. So I'm taking that as a win. It's that Kevin show live from Times Square today, a special edition. and on 400 stations. Don't be nervous. Coast to coast across the country. Glad to have you here. Lou Bassanese and Christine Nicholas are co-hosting with me as well today. And Christine, we have talked in our little travel show on Friday night. We have talked about the Revolutionary Trail and the echoes of the revolution.
12: Yes.
11: This is a project that's been kind of locally spearheaded here. Why don't you introduce our next guest?
12: It's a local project, but it is going to have some serious, I think, reach. Ted Knutson is a partner with our good friend who's been on the show, Peter Christensen. They're both professors out of CUNY, the Gotham Center. Ted joins us to talk about the New York City Revolutionary Trail, but also this Echoes of Revolution, which is a really exciting, as we were talking earlier, an AI augmented reality experience, which is launching soon. What's nice about it, how I look at it, is as a mom of teenagers, I struggle to get them to go beyond the Hamilton show, which we've seen about five or six times, and they know all the lyrics. So it was like that was the way of getting them to focus on a little bit of history,
11: yeah.
12: But my son is also a big
11: gamer
12: fan. He's a gamer, yeah. So this is up to you now, Ted. It's on you to like get Lucas Nicholas to learn more about revolutionary history through this new game of yours. Okay,
11: Ted Knutson, welcome.
13: Oh, well, thank you for having me.
12: So what's the name of the game?
13: So the name of the game is Echoes of Revolution New York. It is a collaboration with the Ubisoft, the makers of Assassin's Creed video game, who actually recreated Colonial New York in their Assassin's Creed 3 in 2014. So we are licensing their game engine and projecting it onto real New York City streetscapes using augmented reality right on your phone for free. And we're mixing in a little bit of some original history of why New York was so important in the American Revolution. So you game a little, you learn a little, you walk a little, and you see some really great parts of downtown.
11: Now, people that aren't here, that are in the 399 other places, can they download this and have an experience without being physically in New York?
13: Not yet. That may be something that we do within the future, but we are actually trying to get people to actually come to New York City and actually walk, tread the terrain, as Winston Churchill used to say.
11: So talk to me about what kind of things about the New York Revolutionary Trail that we don't know that we should know.
13: Sure. Well, basically, New York is really the center of the American Revolution. If you ask anyone from the time period, say, from King George to the local commanders in the British Army, or from the Continental Congress to George Washington, they would say, New York is the center. It's the great prize of the entire war. And most of the action kind of takes place within the commuter train lines of New York City. But there's also some really great kind of iconic events that take place here in the city, including several major battles. Battle for Long Island is still Battle for Kips Bay, Battle of Harlem Heights. These are major engagements where America really could have disappeared. The American dream could have been snuffed out very early.
11: Well, and it was well known that Washington, it just killed him that he couldn't come back and retake New York before Yorktown.
13: 100%. So we talk, the game actually spans things that happened both in the run-up to the war, talking about things like the newspaper and PR wars that kind of led up to the war, all the beginning of the war where we see particularly the tearing down of King George the Third statue in Bowling Green, which is a big augmented reality portion of the game, defending the harbor against British incursion, and then things during the British occupation of New York between 1776 and 1783, including things like the Great Fire of 1776, and we turn that into sort of a whodunit.
11: Fun.
12: So, Ted, how many portions of the game, like how many sites are there that you've worked on?
13: There's 10 main sites, and then you can also collect a number of characters. So that we interspersed along the sites, along the route, you can kind of also meet famous people. They're all geofenced, which is to say that you actually have to be within like 10 or 15 yards of these things that you can see on the GPS interface.
11: So it's like Pokemon. It's Assassin's Creed meets Pokemon.
13: It is Assassin's Creed meets Pokemon with a little bit of
11: history.
13: A little bit of history.
11: Yeah.
13: And yes, actually Niantic Social is a partner, as is Sugar Creative Labs out of the UK. So it's a great kind of international collaboration. And one of our major funders was actually the British government, which is pretty amazing.
11: Stop buying the stocks and ask a question.
14: I'm not buying the stocks. 30 years ago, this would have made me really interested in history. Yeah. I'm curious in the technology. What's next on your development roadmap? Because now you can develop things. I know you can take photographs and create a virtual AI world in a matter of hours. So that's probably expanded what you can do with this project.
13: We haven't actually used AI to date with this project because historical accuracy is really, really crucial. And just AI is not quite there yet. But you're right. I mean, we're talking 6 to 12 months before these experiences that used to cost $10, $20, $30 million to design these games. They'll be available to pretty much anybody with the know-how in the next, I'm going to guess, 12 to 18 months.
11: Take us back to the Revolutionary Trail. What's the most interesting aspect of, what's the most interesting stop along the way?
13: Yeah, that's a great question. I think the kids are going to like firing the cannons at British ships the line on the Hudson River the best. For me, I guess my personal favorite is actually doing the colonial printing press. So we actually can project a colonial era
11: technology,
13: printing press
11: technology.
13: And kind of how cool it was at the time period. You can tell how many bells and whistles it has, but also that not much has changed. So we're still trying to use this medium to tell a story.
14: So there's actually a technology now called Virtuix Omni One. It's an omnidirectional treadmill that you could do this and actually move around. So you can get history, technology, and
11: exercise
14: at the same time.
13: So. No,
11: that's what I need.
13: It makes total sense. And also that you see that, like, listen, newspapers and media stations have never exactly been straight down the middle calling balls and strikes. There's always been a sort of partisan tinge to them, and that's okay.
11: Well, and yeah, it was only a modern creation that journalism pretended to say we can be objective about this. We used to just put the party on the masthead of the newspaper.
13: If it wasn't on the masthead, it was pretty obvious.
11: That's right. Well, and I'm okay with that. Just tell me your perspective, and then I understand what you're saying and where you're coming from.
13: Absolutely.
11: Got to take another break. When we come back, another great sponsor of today's show is asking America to do something spiritual for itself on July 4th. Rocky and Lisa White will join us. Stick around. It's That Kevin Show live from Times Square.

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5: Oh, the Second Amendment does not apply to semi-auto rifles, nor does it apply to bolt-action rifles, pistols, or revolvers. Hey, the Second Amendment restricts government. The technology of the firearm is irrelevant. The restrictions on government remains the same, regardless of the firearm. The Second Amendment was not written to grant permission to citizens to own and bear firearms. It forbids government's interference in the right to keep and bear arms, period. Supporting the Second Amendment. This is the Big 1070. The answer. The right voices at the right time. This is the Big 1070. The answer. Serving it up with a no drink minimum. It's that Kevin show.
0: Yeah, it's a no drink minimum because it's a family show, David Pipes. I've told you this before. Oh, that's Lonnie Perkins. Hold on a second. It's that Kevin show. It's Times Square. We're here. Lou Bassanese, Christine Nicholas, Kevin McCullough. Glad to have you with us. And yesterday I introduced you to Rocky and Lisa White, the owners and co-owners of America 250, Airborne Flag and Flagpole. And they told me for the first time about something called the 1776 Prayer Challenge. Rocky and Lisa, welcome back. It's good to have you. I just wish you could be here in Times Square with us. It's just too much fun.
6: I wish we could, Kevin. Thanks for having us, though.
0: Sure thing. Now, we're in Times Square. This is the crossroads of the world, and the world is on your mind when you're asking people to come together on July 4th at 4 in the afternoon. What are you trying to do?
6: Yes, we're asking people to join the movement on 4th of July at 4 p.m. to gather their friends and family and neighbors and let's pay for America. And we're asking them to go on to the website and submit that, yes, they will do this challenge. And when they register saying, yes, I will do this, we will pray on the 4th at 4. When they register with accepting this challenge, they automatically get registered to a sweepstakes winning $1,776 at the end of this challenge. There will be
0: we didn't tell that part yesterday. That's a
6: no,
0: cool thing.
6: I failed to mention that giveaway.
0: Well, so here's what we want you to do, friends. We want you to pray for your country, because praying for your country is just good in and of itself. But then when you do, if you go on the website and say, yeah, I'm going to pray on July 4th, fill out the info, register, you're going to have a chance at $1,776. And Lou Bassanese, I'm not sure how far that'll go in AI stock, but we could get
7: it
0: a couple of
7: things. It could definitely help. It's the key is getting started.
0: There you go.
6: Yeah.
0: Rocky, you guys are purveyors of flags. What is the flag business like these days? How many American flags are people ordering and using and moving? I have to replace mine about every 3 years because the weather in the Northeast is just brutal, and it just like tears it down eventually. But what's business like these days?
8: Yeah, Kevin, thanks for asking. Business is steady year round, but I don't know. There's always an increase around the flag holidays. We got Memorial Day, Flag Day, 4th of July, and especially this year, being the 250th anniversary of our nation, sales are brisk, and we're selling flags in all various sizes. And, you know, we're just honored to be able to sell and service the American flag. It's just what we believe in.
0: Do you do only the Stars and Stripes, the current model? Do you do the original 13 colonies? Do you do the Don't Tread on Me? Like, I want all these flags in my house.
8: Absolutely, yes. We don't have them in stock. We have some of those flags in stock, but we sell all the historical flags, the 48 store. You know, we can get all of those. Those are flags that our suppliers, manufacturers have on hand, and we can get those. But for the most part, it's here in Texas. It's the U.S. and Texas flags, and then
0: sure.
8: Also a lot of the Betsy Ross and the America 250, and I mean, flag sales are brisk.
7: Yes, hey, Rocky,
9: Kevin,
7: don't book that order for Kevin yet. I don't know that he's asked Amy to fly three flags on the house yet.
0: Yeah, I got to clear that with the bride. Well, Rocky and Lisa White are sponsoring the 1776 Prayer Challenge. Friends, 1776prayer.org is the website. It's 1776prayer.org. But get your friends and family. Just stop for a couple of minutes at 4 o'clock on July 4th and say a prayer for your country. Pray for your government. Pray for your leaders. Pray for your mayor. Pray for your governor, for your House of Representatives, your Senate. Pray for all of them because we want divine favor. Our founders started by asking God to show mercy and grace on us, and it would be very American to do the same thing on July 4th this year. Rocky and Lisa, thank you for all that you're doing. We appreciate it.
6: Very good. They can get their commemorative flags online as well while they last.
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10: News this hour from Town Hall. I'm Jason Walker. Justice Department announcing criminal charges against 455 individuals as part of a healthcare fraud crackdown that authorities say involved billions in false claims submitted to insurance teams. Among those charged, a nurse practitioner accused in Texas of billing Medicare for medically unnecessary wound care procedures, then using the procedures to buy luxury cars. Acting Attorney General Todd Blanche.
11: These individuals participated in healthcare fraud schemes involving over $6.5 billion in false claims submitted to Medicare, Medicaid, and other healthcare programs.
10: U.S. Centers for Medicare and Medicaid Services Administrator Dr. Mehmet Oz says one case of fraud resulted in a death.
12: The EKG was taken. His parents were told he was fine. The doctor, we believe, from the moment he got the image to said it was fine was 11 seconds. The parents who had been marketed to, claiming that their kid might be at risk, were therefore told the kid was fine, when in fact nothing had been done. The October EKG was read as normal. The kid was dead a month later.
10: Well, the Senate has approved a war powers resolution to block the U.S. military action against Iran. It comes as the Pentagon is seeking $80 billion.

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1: United States easing restrictions on Iran's World Cup team. The Department of Homeland Security says the squad could travel into the country 2 days before its next match, but a spokesman says the team will still be required to leave after Friday's match in Seattle.
2: The U.S. is easing its restrictions on Iran's World Cup team, allowing the squad to travel into the country 2 days before its next match Friday. The team will still be required to leave after that match in Seattle. For the first two matches in Los Angeles, the team was not permitted to travel until the day before. The team's base camp was relocated from Tucson, Arizona to Mexico. It's not uncommon for teams to travel a day before a match, and it is in line with FIFA regulations. But Iran had asked for more time to acclimate to host cities and to recover after matches. I'm Lisa Dwyer.
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9: 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And now, from the Connors and Sullivan Broadcast Studios, the man who is not what he wants to be, but is way grateful that he's not who he used to be. 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
14: Thank you, David Pipes, Lonnie Perkins, everybody, Tanika, everybody in the studio, Alex, Matt Samblin, everybody that's helping the show hit the airwave today. Thank you for being with us. We are live from Times Square celebrating America 250. We've been talking about this day for months, and we're so excited that it's finally here. And if you're coming down to Times Square, if you're in the New York area and you're coming down to Times Square, please be kind. Don't see my big 45-foot bald head on the billboard and make fun of me. I'm very sensitive about

0: such things. We've got to have kindness in Times Square today. That lady who's laughing right there is Christine Nicholas, and... Christy, I'm a good sport about
1: you. You are a very good sport, and I noticed that you're donning a beautiful hat.
0: Yes.
1: Says the Kevin Show.
0: I'm trying to keep the shine down under the tent here today. Lou Bassanese is also with us. You hear him on Mondays with us talking about finance and investing and so forth. And Lou, your non-bald head is also.
2: I'm not follically challenged. No.
0: You're not.
2: It is a weird feeling to see your mug up in Times Square.
0: So. It is, but it's a cool feeling, and we're here celebrating because the guy next to you made it all possible. Tom Harris, we call him T-Square. Actually, Michael Che, the Saturday Night Live comedian, was the one that coined it. But he said T-Square, and he's been T-Square ever since. This is the love of your life. Next to Mrs. Harris... Your next closest love is where you're sitting and what you're doing right now.
3: After my kids, it is Times Square. Wife, kids, Times Square.
0: Oh, okay. Yeah. Well,
1: you need a dog, Tom. I just got to say.
3: Listen, Times Square is the place to be. Thank you so much to everyone for being here and for broadcasting the show live from Times Square. It really is amazing.
0: How many people come through here on a given year?
3: On a given year, close to 100 million. We have about 250,000 people per day who come through Times Square. You trick me by saying a year.
0: That's right.
3: You stump me because usually it's a day that
0: curveball.
3: People ask.
2: And does the World Cup change that, yeah. Or do you have events each year that kind of bring in the steady average?
3: There is always a reason for people to come to Times Square, and we've maintained our numbers with the World Cup. It's just different folks come.
1: It's very different. In fact, funny photo. On Sunday, you had the summer solstice, which is a wonderful, longest day of the year, but they celebrate here at Times Square Alliance with a yoga from sunrise to sunset. So when you had the sunset yoga in the evening, you had all of these mats all over the four or five different plazas that they have in Times Square. But then the Norwegians showed up from their victory. They're wearing their red shirts. They're all over, and they start doing the rowing, the Norwegian rowing. So you had the yogas,
3: the Vikings,
1: the Viking,
3: yes.
1: Rowing. And it was such a dichotomy. It was so funny, and it's only in Times Square that that could actually happen.
3: So, and just, it really is where the world comes together to play, because in between the Norwegians and the yoga, the folks from Senegal came out. So at one point, the Norwegians put the Norwegian flag up on George M. Cohen.
1: Oh, no.
3: And then the Senegalese went up and took it down and put the Senegal flag there. And it was just such good-spirited fun. And one of the guys from Senegal wasn't tall enough, so one of the Norwegians was sort of helping him up. And it really is where the whole world comes together, puts aside differences, and just has a great time.
0: Okay, I'm gonna go out on a limb here. This is not going to be the serious Times Square interview. We did that in hour one. I'm going to bet that each of the four of us have a very funny Times Square story in our past, and I want to know what yours is. Tom Harris, you have more stories of Times Square than anybody at the table. What's the funniest one that's happened to you or you've been part of?
3: I think that every day I'm in awe that I am shocked every day in Times Square. There's not a day that goes by that I don't say, wow, that sort of surprised me. And I think on Sunday, the fact that 3,000 Norwegians were rowing on the red steps,
0: right,
3: was kind of like, wow, this
1: that
3: is
1: ranks,
3: pretty cool. And then at one point, they all started to do a yoga pose because we were doing yoga next
0: yoga
3: door.
0: That's right.
3: And I told Gary Winkler, who does our events, we're counting them in our numbers for today.
0: Okay, Mr. Bassett.
2: I'm not a funny guy. I don't have any funny experiences. I got to say,
0: nothing
2: memorable.
0: Memorable. Okay.
2: This is the top of the list. I don't think I would ever imagine being here with a good friend, someone that I hadn't met before, the head of the Times Square Alliance, the queen of public relations,
0: yes,
2: in New York City, and just witnessing everything going on. Because sometimes as a New Yorker, you don't think of coming through Times Square. It's when you have visitors that come in is when you head here. But I think this is it has to be the most memorable.
0: Christine, most memorable,
1: well,
0: funniest, whatever.
1: I have to say, so we've done these broadcasts before in Times Square, and
0: yes,
1: they're all very special. But the one in December was, you know, like 20 degrees below, and we decided to do it anyway. And we had a lot of restaurateurs come out, and
0: yes,
1: one guy
0: all the food
1: brought
0: got
1: his
0: cold.
1: Soup. And I'm like, is this supposed to be Vichy's swan?
0: And we're supposed
1: it's
0: to eat
1: cold.
0: It. We're supposed
1: is it
0: to
1: gazpacho?
0: Eat it in front of them.
1: What? And I'm like, oh, this is delicious. It was frozen. And then, of course, Serendipity brought their frozen hot chocolate, which technically was actually frozen
0: yes.
1: hot chocolate. It was delicious. But I have to say one of the special moments that I have here with my family is every Valentine's, the Times Square Alliance creates Love in Times Square. And in the evening, they allow those who are married. You know, they do the engagements, they do the weddings early on. But then those who have been married, and if they have a special milestone, they allow them to renew their vows. So Nick and I last year were celebrating 25 years of marriage. Marital bliss, I will say, because I married Saint Nicholas, if you will.
3: Oh, that he is.
1: That's... Yes, he is. Oh, yes. Okay. Is, no
0: did she
1: commentary.
0: Just call, did she just call her husband Santa
1: well,
0: Claus?
1: No. Well, he does give a lot, and also the fact that he married me makes him partly saintly.
0: Okay.
1: But
3: not
1: our,
3: partly
1: but our children,
3: Christine.
1: Yes. But our children were there to experience it, and it was just
0: special.
1: Really special.
0: Yeah.
1: And so our kids were there along with like a few thousand other people, and then we went to Virgil's for a very romantic dinner. At Virgil's Barbecue with the kids, of
0: with,
1: course.
0: With the sauce and everything.
1: It was
0: okay,
1: beautiful.
0: Fine. You guys all did serious ones.
1: Okay.
0: Best Times Square memory was one of my earliest visits to New York because I didn't grow up here. And I was doing radio in Chicago, got off the air at like 7 or 8 p.m. New York time, had to catch a flight. By the time we got here, got into our hotel, I had not eaten. So my buddy and I said, well, what's open? And it was like going on midnight, maybe
1: what's
0: after
1: closed?
0: Midnight.
1: Yeah.
0: So they're like,
1: open.
0: Well, everything in Times Square, so just head over to Times Square. And the Sbarro was open at after midnight.
2: The two self-respecting Italians right here are going, please,
0: no.
2: No,
0: this is
2: Sbarro.
0: Bad. I'm married to one now.
1: It's now closed, by
0: but,
1: the way.
0: But it's, but
3: that's
0: Sbarro,
3: like fine dining, isn't it?
0: But yeah, to Texans,
1: from Texas,
0: to Texans it is. But I was so hungry, and they're like, yeah, Sbarro's open. And I don't know if you remember, but Sbarro had the window
1: with all the pizza
0: where you could sit delicious. And look out the window while you ate your slice. And I didn't know how to call it a slice. It was like the first time. So we're watching. This is like we by the time we get our food, it's like after 1:30, 2 o'clock in the morning. And here down the street comes 500 bicycles on a race at 2 a.m. in Times Square. And I said, dang it. This is the funnest city on the planet. I'm moving here. I'm going to work here someday. Like, I just made the decision then. And it was because it was all Times Square's fault.
1: There you go.
0: Because they had the bike race
1: did
0: at 2 in the morning.
1: Did that encourage you to get on a bike? Because I just can't imagine Kevin McCullough on a bike.
0: Oh, I love bicycles.
1: Okay.
0: But having a race at 2 a.m., that's prime
1: that's,
0: New York
1: that's
0: memory
1: New York.
0: Right there.
3: That's Times Square.
0: When we come back, a very special guest talking about America's role on the globe. Don't go anywhere. It's That Kevin Show live from Times Square.

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0: Fat Kevin Show and 400 cities across the country joining us. Thank you for being here with us. We're on location today, a very special broadcast from Times Square, acknowledging America's 250, kind of the kickoff to the whole America 250 July 4th tunnel that we're going to have here in New York. It's going to be amazing. We're going to talk in just a little bit of, actually about the Sail 4th 250 event, and that's going to be spectacular to see. And someone who may be very interested in it is joining us now, KT McFarland, former Deputy National Security Advisor, National Security Advisor to multiple presidents, at one time the equivalent civilian rank of a four-star admiral or general in the Pentagon. KT, my co-hosts today, Lou Bassanese and Christine Nicholas, also join us. And Christine was regaling me with stories of your past, you know, political exploits here in New York State. So it's been a kind of old home week. But talk to me a little bit, KT, about the significance of America's role, including our military, from the very beginning. Because Washington and Adams and some of these guys, right out the chute, had to decide about global conflict as it pertain to America's well-being and safety. And what are your thoughts as we approach 250?
1: Well, first of all, let's go back to 250. And what did the United States, what were these patriots, these founding fathers, what were they debating? What did they think faced them when they signed the Declaration of Independence? They were taking on, they knew they'd have to fight, and they knew that they had an occupying army, the British Army, and they were taking on the single most powerful military in the world, not just in their not just in their continent, not just in their neighborhood, in the world. The British Empire was like the Roman Empire. It ruled the world. And these patriots, they wanted freedom so much. They believed in freedom and the ability to govern themselves and democracy and representative government. They believed in it so much that they put their fortunes on the line, they put their lives on the line, and in fact, many of them died for the cause. So right from the get-go, it was an ambitious project, and it was a dream, and it was something that everybody would have laughed. In fact, when the British surrendered at Yorktown to General Washington, the band played "The World's Turned Upside Down." So from the very beginning, we against all odds prevailed. And then when they wrote the Constitution, there were two things that were very different from other countries. Well, first of all, having a Constitution was different. Other countries don't have constitutions. The British had sort of a history of laws, but not a written Constitution like we do. And they did two things which are really different. They said that the military would never be important enough to give orders to the civilians. So we have something called civilian control of the military. In every other country in the history of the world, the military, once you make it powerful enough and large enough, the military often takes over. That's exactly what happened when Julius Caesar, in the Roman Empire, the Roman Republic gave way to the Roman Empire, and because the military took power. If you look at country after country after country, it was the military that took power once they became so powerful. But in our country, we have civilian control of the military. And why is that so different? Well, we have the most powerful military in the history of the world. And our military officers are banned from taking political positions. They're not allowed to even talk about their political party. They can't campaign. They're meant to be neutral. They're meant to be nonpartisan. Not partisan, not bipartisan, they're meant to be nonpartisan. And I've seen in my career, whether it was in Vietnam, whether it was in Afghanistan, Iraq, at various times in my career, where I've watched the military who look at the civilian leadership and the decisions the civilian leaders are making and are horrified. I mean, they knew what was going to be a failure. They knew they were being asked to do impossible things. And then I watched, especially after Vietnam, as the civilian leadership washed their hands of the military, saying this was the military's fault that we lost Vietnam. So not only did they made political decisions based on their own political careers that were really adversarial to the military, but then they wouldn't even own up to it. And so when I came back into the government, I worked in the Nixon and Ford administrations, went out during the Carter administration, and then came back during Reagan. It was to watch what had happened to the American military by the late 1970s, early 1980s, we had our most junior servicemen, corpsmen, they couldn't afford, they were on food stamps. They were below the poverty line. We weren't paying our military. Yeah, we were asking them to do all these things. We weren't paying them. And we weren't giving them the tools to do their job. We had ships that couldn't sail because they didn't really have the spare parts to work. We had airplanes that for every airplane that flew, was capable of flight, we had one sitting right next to it on the tarmac that was cannibalized for equipment. We had pilots that couldn't fly because they didn't have enough certified flying hours. And we had tanks that didn't work. I mean, we had so abandoned our military after Vietnam. And yet the military didn't, those people, those men and women, they didn't abandon us. And I've often thought that America loses its way. I mean, look, this is the nature of politics, right? It's the nature of self-governance. We make mistakes. We correct them at the next election or the next one after that. And we can often go through periods, and I think today might be one of them, where we lose confidence in our country and in our purpose in this world. But you know who never loses confidence in the purpose? It's the American military.
2: Said KT McFarland, thank you so much for saying that. Christine Nicholas here. Good to be with you again. We've got, with the 250 coming up, we are going to have one of the biggest demonstrations of our military, in a sense. We've got the Naval Review. We've got Operation Sail Forth. And Chris O'Brien is going to be on our air shortly, but what is it like in Washington? I mean, are they talking about it? Will you be with us? How important is this? I know it's important here in New York. We're all hearing about it. We're all excited about it. But are you hearing about it outside of New York?
1: You're hearing about it all over the country. You're just not hearing about it, you know, in the blue state. I don't want to get too political about this, but certain parts of the country don't honor our military. They don't honor our men and women in uniform. That's just the way it is right now. But I do think that when you get into the heartland, people realize they love America and that they love the purpose of America. And they're proud of the fact that it's the 250th birthday of America. And you know what's so funny? I don't know if anybody follows this on Twitter, but because of FIFA, because of the soccer, all the soccer being played all across the country, we have tourists coming from all over the world, from Germany, from France, from Asia, and they're all coming, and they're not just going to New York and San Francisco and Los Angeles and Washington. They're driving across the country, and they're amazed at the wealth of America, at the sense of purpose and decency of the American people. That's not what they're hearing from their media.
0: Yeah.
1: They're hearing, you know, oh, America's a country long since past its prime. Americans are terrible. They're racist. They're evil. They're this, they're that. And what those tourists are finding is that Americans are really fantastic, and they're tweeting about it. And because we're seeing it through their eyes, I think they're a lot of people who are sort of standing a little bit taller saying, hey, you know, we aren't so bad.
3: Yeah. Katie McFarland, Lou Bassanese here. I think it's such great perspective. We're learning the blessings that we have that we take for granted. I think you have such a unique vantage point for knowing the threats that have been neutralized over the years that us as everyday Americans aren't aware of. My question to you is, what gives you the confidence that there's another 250, that we can keep our country safe? Is it the military? Is it the men and women? Is it a structural advantage that we have? From your worldview, why are we so unique and set up for continued safety and security?
1: I'm so glad you asked me that question, because after I left the Trump administration in the first term, I was really down, and I was upset about what the deep state and the media and the Democrats were doing to President Trump with impeachment. I was upset for my own career, and I went away. I went my husband and I took a plane from New York to the western coast of Scotland to Glasgow. We got in a car. We drove to the shore, the westernmost part of Scotland. We got on a ferry for 8 hours, and we went to an island in the middle of the Hebridean Islands in the middle of the Atlantic.
0: I really wanted to get away.
1: I wanted to get so far away. I went to a little island where there were more sheep than people, and it was raining all the time, and there was no Wi-Fi, there were no cell phones, there was no TV. I mean, there was nothing. There was just a lot of scotch and a lot of rain and a lot of sheep. And so I thought about what's happened to my country. It's never been this bad. And then the more I thought about it, yeah, it's been this bad before.
0: Yeah, it has.
1: And we've gotten through it. And then I thought, well, why are we so different? Why are we so special? You know, plenty of countries are wealthy. Plenty of countries have a great history. Plenty of countries have good governance or natural resources, whatever it is. And I thought and thought and thought, and I realized, you know, what makes America the one nation that is truly exceptional is that we reinvent ourselves. And we do it with great regularity every 40
0: years. And on that note, KT, we're out of time. But thank you for celebrating America with us today. For a few minutes, we appreciate it.
1: It's a pleasure and an honor. Thank you.
0: Kevin McCullough coming back from Times Square. Stay here.
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5: With SRN News, I'm Jason Walker. Federal government announcing criminal charges against 455 people. It's all part of a health care fraud crackdown. Officials say it involves $6.5 billion in false claims. The Senate and now the House approving a bipartisan housing bill that will bring down home prices and increase supplies. President Trump has said he will sign the measure into law. Latest round of primary elections, 4 more states Tuesday. The midterms in November will, of course, determine the control of both chambers of Congress, and we'll also see the election of dozens of governors as well as other state and local offices around the country. Before then, voters must choose nominees from each of the offices making their picks in the primaries. This is SRN News.
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4: 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The Answer. Overnight Drive, coming up at midnight on the Big 1070, The Answer. Here he is, from New York, That Kevin, Kevin McCullough.
0: Do I actually feel the train vibrating the table as it goes underneath us? Where else can you have that experience doing That Kevin Show, Christine Nicholas?
2: You feel the earth move under your feet,
0: that's
2: Kevin?
0: It. What line is
2: there
0: this?
2: You go.
0: What
2: oh.
0: are we in? What are we on top? Is this
2: 1, 2, 3.
0: 1, 2, and 3.
2: Yeah.
0: Okay. We're live from Times Square. That's Christine Nicholas. You normally hear her on Fridays. Lou Bassanese is also here. He's with us on Mondays. Kevin McCullough, glad to have you with us every day. And Chris O'Brien is back with us, who was with us to talk about Sail Forth just a few weeks ago. And Chris, for people that have not heard anything about it, and we're on in 399 other cities than the last time you were with us, it is one of the most spectacular things that New York will experience in this 250 season. Tell us about it.
9: It's amazing. We're about 10 days out now, and it's really incredible. So it's nice to be back to share this with your audience, Kevin. The ships are coming from around the world. We've been tracking that. Actually, we have this amazing tracker on our website, sailforth.org, and you can see exactly where the ships
0: from.
9: Are and where they're coming from. But they're all here now, so they're in this giant clump. And but you can zoom in and look at them. But they just left Norfolk, and now they're headed to Baltimore, and then they come to New York next for the 4th.
0: Right.
9: But, it's been this journey, because we've been at this since April of 2020, this planning. That was the first time we got the attachés together to talk about, our plan, tell them about America's 250th. This is coming, and we want these ships to join America to celebrate this milestone moment for the country. And it takes that long to get these ships, because they're in high demand all around the world.
0: Sure.
9: And so they're not only...
0: And we're talking about tall ships. Talking about old ships.
9: Well, they're not old. They're actually modern sailing vessels. They've been updated. Most of the ships that are called the Class A, the very large, tall ships, the masts rise up to about 180 feet or so. Some of the ships are 400 feet long. And so these ships, they operate as active training ships for their navies. So the academy cadets for their navies from their countries around the world are being trained. It's such an amazing experience being on a tall ship, and it does such a good job at creating great leaders. You learn, you're challenged, you learn how to lead, you learn how to, face your fears. You're up there 170 feet on the mast and the wind, setting these sails. It's incredible, and so the ships are fantastic at creating really strong, great leaders, but they have a dual mission. They have an international goodwill mission as well. So they travel the world. They're in incredibly high demand as goodwill ambassadors for their nation. So when one of these ships sails into your port, it's an official visit. And so when we have so many coming together, it's a real happening, and it's I liken it to the Olympics in a way, because these countries are sending their best and their brightest on board the decks of these ships, which are basically the crown jewels of the nations that operate them. So it really is a powerful statement that when these ships come together.
0: Did you say 300?
9: 300
0: ships? Are we going to have...
9: No, we're not going to have... they're 300 feet long, someone 300
0: how many,
9: feet long.
0: So how many total vessels will be here?
9: So we'll have 40 nations all together.
0: Okay.
9: There'll be 80 ships, more or less. There'll be some smaller ones. We don't really count. But there'll be 80 ships between the tall ships that we're just talking about and the International Naval Review ships, which are active-duty gray-hull naval vessels. And so part of what's happening here in the port of New York and New Jersey on July 4th is it's coming together of the active-duty fleets and of these goodwill ambassador fleets, to join in the milestone moment. And so the protocol part of the day on July 4th will be the International Naval Review, where the ships render honors to the United States of America via a reviewing ship. And then the tall ship parade kicks off, and then that's the international goodwill, the celebratory part of the day. And then the tall ships parade, and render honors back. And they'll render those honors to a reviewing vessel, where currently it's the Vice President of the United States will be.
2: Okay, I've got it might not seem like such a goodwill question, Chris, but I got to ask this. When you talk about the active military ships that are coming in, are they demilitarized while they're here in port? I mean, and I know they're all our allies and they're here on goodwill mission, but I'm just curious.
0: What are you worried about, Christine?
2: I've been through a lot here.
0: I think so.
2: I'm just curious how that works.
9: Think about all the protection we're going to have here.
2: Yeah.
9: There's never be a higher level of security. Well, actually, the force protection, we're in a different world than we were before the last time this happened. The last time something like this happened here was the Millennium Celebration.
2: Right.
9: So
2: okay.
9: July 4th, 2000, there was an International Naval Review and the Tall Ship Parade. But since that, we live in a different world. Everybody knows, it's post 9/11, it's post USS Cole, it's post, kind of other global, situations. And so these ships are, active duty military vessels. They are, outfitted appropriately as active duty military vessels. No serious weapons on board that you might be thinking of.
2: Well,
9: I don't
2: we've
9: know,
2: just expanded our naval fleet, frankly. That's how I'm going to look at it.
0: And now Chris is going to go ask him to take a few more off just to make you feel better.
9: Well, it's interesting.
2: Good about it.
9: It's interesting because, you know, because the vice president's going to be here and the Secret Service security footprint is so high that typically the tall ships render honors with a cannon salute. No cannon salutes.
0: Not this time. All right. More info is at sailforth.org. Fourth is the number four, T-H, sailforth.org. Chris O'Brien, congratulations. Thank you for stopping
9: Thanks,
0: by.
9: Thanks, Kevin.
0: You
9: Thanks,
0: got
9: Christine.
0: It. Yeah. Coming right back. It's live from Times Square. It's that Kevin Show. It's America 250. Stay here.
9: Thank you.
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0: It's that Kevin show from Times Square today. Outside, we're from Times Square all the time, but we're normally in the bunker that nobody can find or see. Today we're actually out in the middle of Times Square. There's a little bit of rain coming down, but you know what? There's tons of people still out here living life and having fun, so we're glad to be with you. It's our Celebration of America 250. And again, if you want to know more about the Sail Forth event, sailforth4th.org, sailforth.org. We're also joined by Christine Nicholas, who is the CEO of Nicholas & Lentz Communications. When Lou Bassany said earlier, maybe the most important PR person on the planet, I totally embrace that. And Lou Bassany himself, a fairly significant guy, Fox News, Fox Business contributor, you sometimes see him on the news channel as well, and host of TheBigSkinny.com, The Big Skinny podcast. He's with us every Monday talking stocks and investment. But friends, I called you together here today, not to get married, but to have a great.
1: We are both married.
2: We're both happily married.
0: To have a great
2: married.
0: Conversation about a great country that's worth celebrating. And I think that's what we've done so far. But Christine, I want to focus in on your expertise, because we talked to Lou in the first half and he told us about investment and so forth. Tourism to America, and we're seeing it with World Cup, we're seeing it with everything that's going on, even the Knicks. Okay, right. we'll go yay Knicks. Tourism is part of America's greatness, because when people come here, it is something that they have not yet experienced, and it is unlike anything else. You're a tourism expert. You have seen this. You've advised other countries. You've been all over the place. What is it about America that still makes it the land that everybody wants to get to?
1: I think it's the freedoms that we enjoy. And when you see, or you you know, you watch the Instagram feeds of the folks that are here from all over the world,
0: like
1: coming
0: Freddie.
1: For the World Cup, like Freddie, Freddie's just one of a gazillion of them. It's just, they're exuberant about being here in New York, especially Times Square. But you know, it's new, and I'll, for Lou's, you know, point of view, tourism is an export. It's an export that you, that requires no shipping fees. You know, you don't have tariffs or whatnot. But every time a tourist comes into town, whether they're from Europe, Asia, or even from Milwaukee, they're a tourist. It's got to be, the definition is more than 50 miles away for reasons other than commutation. They are pumping money into our economy, so much so that this is about a $60 billion industry just. You know, in fact, more than $60 billion, that's just the tax benefit that we get from the 65 million tourists that come in.
0: And you're just talking about New York City.
1: I mean, that's just New York
0: City. SoFi Stadium, mm-hmm. San Francisco, like every place is experiencing this right now.
1: Yeah, and it's wonderful. I mean, look, here in New York with the World Cup, it's been electric, it's been exciting. They may have overpromised a little bit on the hotel rooms because, you know, our stadium that they're playing in is out in New Jersey. So a lot of folks decided to come to New Jersey. But when they win, they come here. I mean, it's just like when the Knicks victory, when Knicks 1-5. I've been through a lot of ticker tape parades, which is how we celebrate in New York City. We go to Lower Manhattan, where New York started it all, you know, right there, Bowling Green. That's where we purchased Manhattan from, you know, Peter Minuit purchased Manhattan from the Native Americans. So that is still our focal point. That is where our parades begin whenever we are celebrating greatness. So they had the Knicks parade last week. There were 2 million people that went downtown to go celebrate the Knicks. That is more than, you know, and look, I'm a big Yankee fan. I have been all my life. I consider it a blessing that my parents, you know, bestowed on me that I'm a Yankee fan and not a Mets fan.
2: Amen.
1: I know. It's hard to be a Mets fan. I do respect the Met fans in the city because they're like long-suffering, and the Jets fan. I respect them.
0: But you were getting to a non-sports point.
1: I'm getting to the point that the 2 million people went down there, which is more, even they just released the subway numbers today. And when, you know, when you look at New Year's Eve, we're in Times Square, so of course you look at New Year's Eve, they have an additional of like 200,000 people that just ride the subway here. They had something like 2 million additional people riding the subway just for the parade.
2: Listen, you are the expert on all things tourism here. I'm going to try and ask the hardest question ever.
1: Okay.
2: I've got 12 hours to spend in New York, okay. My first time here. I would say, what's one thing I have to do, but I'll give you some grace. What are three things that are quintessential New York for you?
1: I think you have to come to Times Square for sure. You have to go to one of the observation decks. I know everybody races to the Empire State Building, which, of course, is so historic. But if you want to see the Empire State Building and be at an observation deck, you might want to go to Top of the Rock. And then I think you do need to take the time and go to the Statue of Liberty or Ellis Island, because it's the same, Statue City Cruises that goes there. They go to both islands. But you will get a flavor for, you know, why we're such a great city. Why is it? Because we come from all different backgrounds, and it's the great melting pot. And we all started, for the most part, in that area, and then we made it. You know, you can't fake it till you make it here in New York. At some point, it catches up to you. But you know what? It's just one of these amazing cities, and it's like no other. And those were the three. If you
2: that's
1: can
2: well
1: get
2: done.
1: In a Broadway show, I would do that.
2: Fourth.
1: Get on a subway. It doesn't matter. Like, take it a few stops, but you have to get on a New York City subway, just for the sights alone, the sounds, the noise.
2: I always recommend the most touristy thing is get on a double-decker bus and go up top, because it's a free transportation around, and you get to see a lot.
1: And it's
2: really
1: cool in the
2: time.
1: Summer. It could be 95 degrees in August, but when you get on the top of that double-decker bus and it catches some wind, it's really beautiful.
0: You saw COVID come and go in your city. You were on the mayor's staff when 9/11 went down, and you were charged with the impossible task of getting Broadway open like within 24 to 48 hours.
1: Yeah.
0: Why does this city and why does this country always rise from the ashes so strongly?
1: I think it comes from our roots. I mean, we are a nation
0: ethnicity.
1: We're a nation of immigrants. I mean, even if you are, there are very few Native Americans, but for everyone, even if you came colonial times, we're a nation of immigrants. That means that we had to leave something that was special to us to come here. Just the feeling of loss, missing people, it makes us stronger, grittier, and we know that we have to work hard to succeed. And there are no sloths in New York City.
0: But it's the country that
1: we're
0: if you do
1: country,
0: work hard,
1: you are rewarded.
0: You have the ability to do something you can't do in other places, which is really cool.
1: Yes.
0: All right.
1: Pursuit of happiness.
0: When we come back, a few closing thoughts and a celebration of America in music. Stay with us.

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8: Welcome back to that Kevin Show. Final few minutes live from Times Square. And friends, I've asked everybody else at the table what they thought the secret to the resilience of America is. I would say, if I was asked the same question, that I think we owe a good portion of this out of gratitude to God for his blessing on what our country is and how long we've lasted and where we go. So as we kind of get ready to say goodbye, take a listen to a very special production that was made just for today.

0: doesn't matter where you're from. It doesn't matter who you are or what you've had against you or for you. If you come to this country, you have great opportunity. And Christine and Lou, as we round out the end of the show here, just some final thoughts on America 250. Lou, we'll start with you.
1: Get out and travel outside of America, because every time I've done that and come home, it gives me a newfound love for this country,
0: for
1: this people, for what we have. And I didn't do that for the first time until I was almost 20 years old. So.
0: Wow.
2: That's a
0: Christine.
2: Good point. I'd say get out and travel America. I've driven cross-country, and it is a beautiful land and beautiful people, and I just feel so blessed to be part of it.
0: Well, it's been a special time, and we're just kicking off, really, mm-hmm. because July 4th is going to be enormous for the city, for the country. We're going to continue to have amazing events across the country. We've made it 250 years. I do think we can make it another 250.
2: No doubt.
0: I would say that in order for that to happen, we have to remember some really key things, and that is who we were, where we came from, why we fought the fights that we fought, and that if we stay the course, I think the potential is enormous.
2: I think so. Look, no other country has people at their borders risking their lives to get in.
0: Yeah.
2: There's a reason for that.
0: And nobody wants to leave.
2: That's right. Yeah.
0: Everywhere else on the planet has the opposite problem.
1: The Hotel California countries.
0: They want to get out, but they don't want to necessarily come
2: in.
0: Here it's the opposite. They want to get in, and they don't want to leave. And friends, we don't want you to leave. We want you to be here every single day. And wherever you've joined us from, thank you. If you want to re-listen to any of this, go to thatkevinshow.com, get the podcast. And we'll talk to Lou next Monday again. And Christine will talk to you every Friday in the foreseeable future. Friends, from Times Square, Kevin McCullough saying, God bless America.

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1: News this hour from Town Hall. I'm Jason Walker. Addressing a campaign rally in Pennsylvania, the president discussing the impact of his tax agenda.
2: President Trump is pointing to tax relief as a major benefit of his economic agenda.
3: We delivered no tax on tips, no tax on overtime, and no tax on Social Security for our great Pennsylvania seniors. And our tax cuts are projected to boost take-home pay for Pennsylvanians by an average of more than $10,000 a year per household. Think of that.
2: The president says the tax cuts should give Republicans a major boost heading into the midterms. Willie Nelson, the White House.
1: Justice Department announcing criminal charges against more than 450 people, all part of the health care fraud crackdown. Authorities say it involves $6.5 billion in false claims. German railway operator says trains halting apparently across that entire country. The problem is reportedly a communication matter involving a radio system. Well, the Trump administration is providing generous loans to speed the development of 10 large nuclear reactors. That to meet the skyrocketing power demand from a number of massive data centers all across the country. More from Washington correspondent, here's Bob Agnew.
4: Energy Secretary Chris Wright announced the $17.5 billion worth of loans on Tuesday. He cited what he called a tremendous interest among developers of data centers, known as hyperscalers, those who would buy the power, as well as utility and energy companies. The department said 70 utility and energy companies signed letters of intent that identified proposed sites. Nuclear currently provides about 20%

0: Information at its flagship EV assembly plant after adding dozens of robots to the production line months after cutting more than 1,000 jobs. The changes at Factory Zero in Detroit highlight the growing tension between automakers seeking greater efficiency and workers concerned about the future of manufacturing employment. The move reflects a trend seen across the automotive industry, where manufacturers are increasingly turning to robots and artificial intelligence to improve productivity, reduce costs, and streamline vehicle assembly operations. Bernie Bennett reporting.
1: Well, tech companies, of course, spending big on artificial intelligence, but investors might be getting nervous. Amazon, Meta, and Microsoft plan to spend $700 billion this year in those centers. This week, investors appear to be questioning if AI can deliver the profits needed to justify such spending. Breaking news and analysis, townhall.com. Well, there's no question about it whatsoever. Americans are a very giving people, always ready to lend a hand to those in need who may be down on their luck or whatever. We have more on the story from correspondent Marcela Sanchez.
2: Donors gave U.S. charities $617 billion in 2025, marking a 3% increase from the previous year. This was according to the Giving USA 2026 report. Bequests jumped 17%, a trend that could indicate the start of the long-predicted great wealth transfer from baby boomers to their children and charities. Giving increased across all categories, including corporations and individuals. Strong stock markets and economic growth contributed to this rise, despite federal cuts. I'm Marcela Sanchez.
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7: So here we go. Another day comes our way from time zone to time zone. How about a hump day? Midweek coming on. 24th of June. Plenty of industry headlines to get to this hour. Just how many revoked work visas when it comes to Mexican truck drivers have been revoked over the past year. The number is pretty big. Yeah, I came across this a few hours ago. This is pretty cool. I guess the U.S. Mint announced this past day they're going to produce 250,000 semi-quintennial 2026 Declaration of Independence quarters that will feature a special July 4th privy mark in celebration of America's 250th anniversary. There will be no mint mark. these unique

0: quarters will be placed randomly into circulation that will offer us a once-in-a-lifetime opportunity to discover a piece of history in everyday transactions. Now think about that, 250,000. That's a very, very low mint. They said this is more than a coin. It's a defining moment in our nation's history and our nation's story. We hope Americans enjoy the search for these iconic quarters as they're meant to be shared, saved, and remembered as part of this historic anniversary. Now, they're going to be randomly mixed in with other 2026 Declaration of Independence quarters, which some of those, I believe, are already in circulation. But these 250,000 special July 4 quarters, they say, will be made available to banks and financial institutions nationwide in time for the 4th of July. They'd obviously have to be going out now. They said learn more at the official U.S. Mint's website. I very well remember the bicentennial when you had the 1776 1976 quarters they released. You can still come across those. There were millions and millions, I don't know, hundreds of millions of those probably produced back then. I mean, you still find them in change today. But with a 250,000 kind of dispersed nationwide, that's going to be almost like opening up a Willy Wonka chocolate bar and finding that golden certificate. I can't help but wonder what the value of those will ultimately be, but that's, talk about the needle in the haystack. So, start watching your change. What do you say, Grump?
1: Okay. Yeah, watch your change, you know, watch it disappear. It'd be like needle in the haystack. I bet old Bernie Sanders is having a damn fit over that one, you know. What's it going to be worth, you know, and everything. That old clown. He's doing backflips, you know, and stuff over the election there in New York. I mean, he was down there running his mouth about all them damn socialists that are getting elected. What was it, five of them that cleared the primary or four? You know, people are going to get what they vote for. I mean, and I hope they are contained to that area. They're not spread out all over the damn United States. You know, I was surprised to see that there was over 100 socialists that was running for office throughout the United States in different, you know, different venues. And it's just blowing my mind how people think that these fools are the answer to anything other than more poverty and more, you know, heartache. I guess they don't understand that, you know, that word democratic socialist, you know, just the word democratic, it's supposed to ease the pain a little bit, but it doesn't, you know. Like I said, it's just a little more coating of lipstick on that damn pig that they're going to put in office there. And that's about all it is. But you know, when I read through their bio and everything that they were looking at on you know, Bernie Sanders, his American socialist, page there that he's, you know, that he created years ago. You know, they actually want to control every business. They don't want to just control them. They want to take over every business in the United States, including truck drivers. They want every business to be accountable to the government to the point where you don't get the check. They will give you the check. You know, the money goes to whoever, and they want to cut you the check what they think you deserve. Now, is people really wanting to vote for this? I mean, all they got to do is look at that idiot mayor in New York City right now. And, you know, as many times as they bitched and carried on about the things that he's done, but yet I don't see them doing a recall on that fool. You know, I mean, it just amazes me that this is what's happening here in this country. You know, you reap what you sow. So we'll just have to, you know, see what's going to happen with this. And, I hope exactly what happens with it. I hope in New York City, they are in New York when all these idiots get in office and stuff, that people, they're exposed to being the fools that they are. Maybe America will get a good taste of it, you know, and say, hey, you know, we don't need that crap, you know. Well, that's what you got. You're talking about Alaska. I've made that trip up the Alcan 17 times. You know, hauling oversized loads up there to, you know, up to, you know, Fairbanks, mm-hmm. Fort Knox coal mine, on up to Prudhoe Bay. And yeah, I brought my truck back a couple of times and put it on a barge, you know, or on, you know, ferry or whatever you want to call it, coming back down to Washington, you know, especially when the weather was really bad and I was running back empty. I'd just go down there and throw it on the barge. But, it costs some money now, man. It gets pricey. But you make good money going up. I think we were doing a turn for about $23,000, something like that, going up. So, you know, I was doing 1.5 to 2 turns a month going up there, just depending, you know, on what I was hauling. But for the most part, it was just the great big tires we hauled up there. But other than that, yeah, it was interesting. I mean, the damn mosquitoes up there. I had a 4-pound Yorkie that used to ride with me, and you know, he 15 years. I had that crazy little psycho set. You know, he was in the truck, and he started some crap one time with a grizzly bear. You know, I guess he thought he was gonna whip his ass or something. I don't know, but it wouldn't have mattered. He'd have tried it. He was that damn nuts. But mosquitoes up there, man. I tell you, I've never seen mosquitoes like that. But it's like, you know, I had to keep him inside to keep one of the damn mosquitoes from carrying him off. I mean, wow. They were big. You know, when they land on you, man, I mean, you're talking Red Cross stuff. I mean, they suck a damn pint of blood out of you. They were some big damn mosquitoes. And I don't know. You know, in a way, I like the wintertime up there probably the best, you know, when it wasn't right before it started getting really cold. But there was days up there, man. It was, you know, 45, 50 below zero. And I mean, it was so damn cold, like hauling up Prudhoe Bay and places like that, you just have raw fuel running down your stacks because it just wouldn't, you know, burn at all. I mean, you just, you know, drinking your fuel the best you can and running number one diesel and every damn thing else. But it was just cold as hell up there. I mean, it was bad.
2: Mm-hmm.
1: But, other than that, man, I don't know, man. I tell you what, the storms and everything is just, they've been terrible. I don't know, down around Big Ed area and down in, pretty good with the storms and stuff, and over, you know, my neck of the woods, Missouri. I did see a little bit of karma this morning. I was leaving. I was going through Omaha, and I got on the other side over there, and a guy cut over in front of another dude and brake checked him, and the guy bumped him, you know. So they're on the shoulder of the road, and everybody's coming to a stop because, you know, what happened, and this big dude got out of the damn car, walked up, and knocked the hell out of the dude that brake checked him and got back in his car and left.
2: Mm-hmm.
1: And I thought, man, you know, you wait for stuff like that. But yeah, he sat there on the damn side of the road and thought about, hey, did I do the right thing or not? You know, that damn jaw swelled up there. Yeah, that's what happens when you do that crap. You know, I had a guy, I guess it was 6 years ago, I was coming into Independence, Missouri, and he just come flying around. He was in a Honda Civic, and he throwed his brakes on me, and I hit him. I ain't going to stop like that. So I couldn't, number one, so I went on ahead and hit him. We were coming into a construction zone, and it knocked him up on a Jersey barrier, and his damn trunk lid flies open. So he just takes off. So I called the cops, and I said, hey, I just hit this car. I got a dash cam of it and stuff, and, you know, gave him the description of it and everything. And they called me back and said they found the car. It had been stolen. So I don't know.
2: Mm-hmm.
1: You know, what the guy had done, but, you know, that was the first time I'd ever seen anything like that. But, yeah, there wasn't no stopping in that. He just cut around me and just throwed the brakes on. But I'll tell you, man, it's, you know, signs and everything out here today, everything that's going on the roads, it's, you know, it seems like speed limit signs, any kind of sign is just a suggestion. There's less accountability for people that's out here driving. And, you know, used to, you wouldn't see this crap, you know, stuff that's happening today. You know, today, if there's four people sitting in a car, you know, every damn one of them's got a phone in their hand. You know, it's just, including the driver, it's just amazing, the things that's happening in this country. And it just doesn't seem to get any better. You know, I don't know what the hell the answer is, other than, you know, more law enforcement and, you know, more stricter rules on drivers, maybe cut back the speed limit a little bit on a lot of these 75-mile-an-hour states. You know, that's, you know, 75 will get you 85, and, you know, they're not going to pull you over until you hit 90, mm-hmm. you know. And I did talk to a police officer about that once. I was, you know, I said, well, you know, I was getting spot checked in down in Missouri. I said, what do you guys pull people over at now? And he said, usually 78 mile an hour and a 70, we start looking at them, you know, pretty hard. If they're running over 80, then we'll, you know, we'll pull them over and tell them to slow down. 85, they get a ticket. I said, wow, you know, 15 mile an hour over, hell, you know, you hit 20 mile an hour over and that's felony. You know, that's, you know, that could be reckless endangerment. But I don't know, maybe we'll figure something out here and get things going. What's new in the industry as far as some of the headlines that you was talking about?
0: Well, we have revoked approximately 20,000 Mexican truck drivers over the past year, according to Mexico's Trucking Association.
1: You know, I was really surprised to see, and I read an article about that, that they are the number one driver that stays in the United States that, you know, come up here to drive, and they're the ones, the most cabotage laws that are violated and everything. I mean, it's just, and so many of them will come out of the trade zone, you know, the national, mm-hmm. international trade zone area, and they just, they're out of it, and they stay out of it. They just, you know, basically park the truck and, you know, work in construction or something else. You know, they never check back into the border.
0: And, cabotage, which and, you said that, you know, that's something kind of like the English language thing, right? It was on the books but not really enforced. Cabotage, apparently they're really cracking down on that. Duffy said like 3,200 Mexican commercial drivers had their visas revoked since January for cabotage violations.
1: Right. And that's a drop in the bucket. I mean, look at all the Canadian trucks down here, too, that are hauling freight, you know, all over the damn place. And they can't tell me they're not, because I've seen it. I've picked up in places where they're picking up. I told you a story about picking up in Washington with a load of apples, you know, in a hopper. And they picked up apples and took them down to Nogales, Arizona, dumped them off there, picked up stuff in Nogales, and went back up to the same place, dumped them off there, and they crossed the border. That's illegal as hell, but they, you know, it's, I think the brokers right now, the way they're cracking down on a lot of the brokers, I think they're behind a lot of the cabotage laws and stuff because people are brokering these damn loads and they're not checking the way they should. So maybe that Supreme Court decision that, you know, kind of puts a lot of emphasis back on the brokers and the shippers and stuff, you know, as being culpable to some of the accidents and things. I think that's going to be a plus in getting rid of a lot of this cabotage, you know, getting this cabotage stuff under wraps. You know, I was offered loads up in Canada when I used to haul up there, you know, coming down from Alaska, you know, they you know, stop in the Yukon or something and say, hey, can you know, if you want to pick up a vehicle. Well, if it was an American vehicle that was coming back down in the States, yeah, I'd pick it up. But if it was just something they said, you know, take to Calgary and drop it off there, no, I'm not getting involved in that. You know, because it's, number one, it's a big-ass fine, a hell of a lot more than the rate was. And number two, it's just wrong. You know, I'm taking a load away from somebody else, you know, and I didn't want to do that. But, you know, and it was always a broker that did that. So I think they're the ones that have been feeding this frenzy of you know, the cabotage violations. And you know, Duffy right now, I mean, he's on top of stuff, man. I'll tell you, he's a far cry better than Lane Chow ever thought about being or any of mm-hmm. or that moron that what was his name, Buttigieg, that, you know, Biden stuck in office under his, you know, DEI and, you know, I got to hire a gay guy, I got to hire a black woman, right. I got to do all this. It didn't make a damn who was qualified. It, you know, it's as long as he filled, you know, checked in boxes and stuck their ass in positions that they could do the most harm. And Buttigieg damn sure did. And so Duffy's had his hands full trying to sort all this stuff out. And it's, you know, it's not going to happen in 4 years. He's a guy that would, you know, I hope if Vance gets in office that he keeps Duffy right where he's at. You know, if Vance or Rubio or somebody like that becomes you know, the next president, they keep that guy right where he's at because he is absolutely just killing it when it comes to doing the right thing for this country and clearing up some of the mess that this industry has just been allowed to fester in. And it should have never happened. But, you know, this industry, Steve, is such a, you know, just such a broad spectrum. I mean, you got everything under the sun that is involved with interstate commerce right here under one big damn happy ass roof. And it's going to take a lot of time to sort through it, from the fraud through to the mm-hmm. you know, just to the illegals and everything else that's happened here. That's, you know, it's been accepted. It hasn't that it's just happened. It was encouraged by government, and that's a damn fact. I mean, they turned their backs on it. You know, anything and everything in the name of interstate commerce. You got these big damn carriers that would buy too many trucks. You know, during the peak times when freight was moving like crazy, and as soon as you know, trucks started setting and stuff like that, you know, well, hell, you know, we gotta fill a body in that, you know, we gotta put a body in that truck, you know, if they weren't getting loads and stuff. So, yeah, they didn't check the way they should. They had a lot of visa drivers that come over here and they overstayed their visas and every damn thing else. But for the most part, you look at California and New York and the rest of these places that has went through this licensing system here where they just give you a license and with no name on it at all, you know, and CDL, it's the states that has done that. Contract works, the DMVs and stuff that really ought to be doing the time right along besides the person that, you know, that killed somebody out on the damn highway because they didn't know what the hell they were doing. You know, if they didn't have the proper documentation and they gave them a license, for me, they are an accessory after the freaking fact. And their ass ought to be in jail just like everybody, you know, anybody that committed the crime. But that's, you know, that's my opinion on mm-hmm. it. But, anyway, yeah, appreciate that. And we'll, you know, I'll be listening and we'll call you tomorrow night.
0: All right. Appreciate you checking in here. Yeah, Pappy sends me an email. Let me see here. Yeah, showing that's the 1 ounce Sunshine Walk-in Liberty silver round that had the America 250 Privy mark, the mint mark there. What's that running? $65. Okay. Yeah, that limit. What? A mint of only 250,000, though, that's going to be considered very rare, right? Hard to find. Yeah, the numbers. The U.S. has revoked work visas for about 20,000 Mexican drivers in the past year, according to Mexico's largest trucking association, as the administration said they continue the broad enforcement campaign targeting foreign commercial drivers here. President of Mexico's National Chamber of Freight Transportation, CANCAR, said the visa revocations between April of 25 and April of this year tied to tougher enforcement of U.S. requirements governing commercial drivers. Now, speaking during a recent briefing marking his first 100 days in office, Ramos said that figure was shared by the American Trucking Associations. It reflects actions stemming from the executive order issued by President Trump April of last year. These operators returned to Mexico after their work visas were revoked. According to Ramos, roughly 30,000 foreign drivers have been removed from U.S. operations in that time frame, Mexican drivers accounting for about two-thirds of that total. Yeah, the visa cancellations, one of the most significant labor disruptions to hit the cross-border trucking industry in years. CANCAR officials said the loss of drivers has begun tightening capacity, contributing to upward pressure on freight rates here in the U.S. The only thing that happened here was the supply-demand effect, where obviously the cost of freight in the United States has been starting to have an upward effect. While CANCAR has not yet quantified the economic impact, Ramos said the effects could become more pronounced if freight demand strengthens across North America. Then the cabotage enforcement we were just talking about, the visa revocations. As Secretary Duffy has publicly defended the efforts to crack down on cabotage violations and other regulatory infractions involving foreign commercial drivers. During a recent visit to Phoenix, Duffy said Mexican truck drivers are permitted to transport freight into the U.S. and return to Mexico. They cannot legally haul loads between points entirely within the U.S. without proper authorization. What we're doing here is working with Customs and Border Patrol, and we're pulling the visas of these drivers who violate the rules. And what this is about is making sure the American companies, American drivers, have these jobs and these loads, obviously. As I mentioned, about 3,200 Mexican commercial drivers have had their visas revoked for just that, cabotage violations alone. More to come. 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
5: With SRN News, I'm Jason Walker. It has taken a while, but the head of the U.N. nuclear watchdog asked when Iran nuclear sites will be inspected. He says soon this is going to happen. In the meantime, the Senate approving a war powers resolution to block the U.S. military action in Iran. It comes as the Pentagon is seeking $80 billion from Congress for the war as it backfills munitions and stockpiles. Another Tuesday, primary day, voters have been casting ballots Tuesday in Maryland, South Carolina, New York, and in Utah. Federal government is announcing criminal charges against some 455 people. It's part of a health care fraud crackdown. Officials say involved $6.5 billion. This is SRN News.
2: 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On July 4th, 1776, a group of seemingly ordinary men made an extraordinary decision in a small room in Philadelphia. They put their names to a document that would change the world. The Declaration of Independence wasn't just a breakup letter for King George. 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We wish you a happy Independence Day.
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0: Coming up, we'll get a market brief from this past day. Meanwhile, prices at the pump. Have you noticed? Continue coming down. Diesel prices actually continue to drop by double digits. A national average for a price of diesel, gallon of diesel, dropping from $5.05 to $4.83 per gallon. Now, as has been the case the last several weeks, every reporting region, according to the Energy Information Administration, has seen a decline in the price of diesel. The West Coast, minus California, dropped the most, dropping from $5.51 to $5.23 per gallon, followed by the West Coast region that fell from $6.07 to $5.80. The Midwest, 26-cent drop from $5.01 to $4.75 per gallon. Now, the Associated Press reported that ship traffic has indeed picked up in the Strait of Hormuz. Now, the AP also reported Tuesday morning that oil prices continue to ease amid negotiations between the U.S. and Iran. The price for a barrel of U.S. West Texas Intermediate down to $73.07 per barrel. The international Brent crude down 1.2% to $76.97 per barrel. So I guess we got some official numbers. One of the secretaries a few days ago tried to allude that ship traffic was back to normal there in the Strait. We know it's not back to normal. That's well in excess of like 100 ships per day. The official numbers are showing, according to the analytics company Kepler, they confirmed 71 ships traveled through the Strait between Friday and Sunday, 35 crossings on Saturday alone. Now, that's, of course, in contrast to about 100 to 120 per day before the U.S.-Israel launching strikes on Iran. So that's, I guess that translates, they say, to maybe 40% of pre-war as part of the provisional framework. Iran said it would conduct demining work within 30 days and remove technical and military obstacles to shipping. Iran's lead negotiator and parliament speaker told Iranian state media on Monday that his country would manage the strait in accordance with international maritime law. The main route, the central route there of the strait, that's where it is still mined. And it's technically still closed. Ships have been using the smaller northern route, which goes through Iranian waters, or the southern route, which goes through Omani waters. Yeah, caution is still clear in that many vessels are either sticking to Iran's prescribed route or trying to conceal their positions and identities by keeping their transponders off. So it's making progress. Yeah, I guess you say if you're 40% of the way, that's a lot better than being completely shut down. But well, hello, brain dead.
1: Morning, Steve-O. Well, I tell you what, it's been a rough Monday for us, buddy.
0: What happened?
1: Well, you remember we had that wet stuff come through?
0: Oh, yeah.
1: And, I got home just in time, too, because Dingbat, she called me about 9:30. She said, hey, go out and check to see if the street's flooded. Our street likes to flood a lot. And I'm DOA. I'm dead to the world. All right, I go up there, look, open the door. No, we're fine. Okay, we'll be home after a while. Didn't think nothing about it. By the time I laid back down, there goes the power. After I done told her I was going to cut the grass that morning, I didn't even know it was going to rain the way it did. And our power went out from about 9:30 that morning till about 2:30 in the afternoon.
0: Oh, joy.
1: Yeah, she come rolling in about 11, and I'm like, you know, I'm going to get all this stuff done today. I'm going to do this. So, but needless to say, though, I talked to Big Sexy here a little bit ago. He had 6 inches of rain up there about Jonesboro way. And I don't know if you could go on that Book of Face thing and see the pictures from Truman, Arkansas. Truman got nailed pretty hard with the flooding. Did you see that?
0: I had not caught that.
1: There was I saw a place over there in Truman where the water was literally like 2 to 3 feet from entering the building and the dock.
0: Wow.
1: That's how deep it was. So, but buddy, I had a little bit of leftover stuff from the NASCAR race the other night. I don't know if you saw this, but Kevin Magnussen, the former F1 driver, said that the racetrack there on the Navy base there was one of the worst and hardest tracks that he has ever had to driven, and that includes F1. He wasn't prepared for that. And him and Noah Gregson had a few words, too. And, you know, I'm all for the younger kids coming into the Cup Series, but at some point you have to listen to these guys that have had some experience in the road course world, which you know, I know, and everybody listening knows, F1 is nothing but road courses. Now, afterwards, too, Ben Kennedy did say that they're planning on going back next year, and they're looking for the target date of July the 4th. How appropriate, right?
0: Yeah.
1: But they call it a success, and they're looking to add some more street courses. So, but have you been following any of the World Cup lately? Any of the news articles from the World Cup?
0: Not really. Sorry.
1: I'm going to say this right now. We in the U.S. have very underestimated the World Cup. We have very underestimated. Go look up that Triton Army, the Scottish band that comes through. They have really brought the party atmosphere back to this country. And it's what this country needs. This country needs a breath of fresh air right now. I mean, you have
0: the guys,
1: the bars dry up.
0: Yeah, I did see that. Yeah, there could not a Samuel Adams to be found, apparently.
1: Yeah, I mean, and they drunk the whole city of Boston dry. It didn't matter what it was. They were drinking it.
0: Wow.
1: They went to a Red Sox game, and they were into it. Hello, Major League Baseball, pay attention here. You know, get out of the gay pride night.
10: controversy for just a minute, and look what these guys did. They sold out the stadium and had a blast doing it. They were even singing the song in the songs even when they weren't playing them over the PA system. These guys were having a blast. Mm. They had one last night where they were coming into the Miami Marlins Stadium. They had 8,000 people there. And they were sitting around there kicking around the volley, a beach ball or whatnot. It got loose a couple of times. And the umpire was getting so pissed. Dude, these people are paying your salary. I understand it's interrupting the flow of the game, but look at the positive energy they're bringing to the game.
0: Do you know if they ever caught that guy that scaled the fence there in San Diego? I did finally see the video yesterday when he's out there on the track, giving somebody a fist bump. I can't remember the driver, but the driver tells you better get out of here. They're going to get you. He goes back and scales the fence. I didn't see him catch him.
10: Yeah, they did.
0: Did they?
10: Sheldon Creek, yeah. Yeah, they did catch him afterwards after he was sitting there running around the track boasting about how he was able to talk to Sheldon Creek.
0: So what kind of penalty does that did he get a fine or is he banned from attending a NASCAR race or something?
10: I imagine if he was military, he got sent to the CO's office, and they had a nice little lovely discussion. But did you also happen to see, though, involved?
0: Yeah, we're in between cells somewhere out there. All right, we'll see if we can get a quick timeout. Maybe he'll get back into cell. But yeah, he mentioned Truman, Arkansas. I guess a few hours ago, they said people are drying out after the torrential rains Monday. Truman, about 45 miles northwest of Memphis. Enough rain to flood ditches, streets, yards, and some homes. Some streets are still partially flooded. Some property owners in the process of cleaning up. One resident said the sunroom's a little higher than the rest of the house, so we put everything in there we possibly could. She said the 10th time that her Truman home is flooded, but this was by far the worst. 6 inches of water everywhere in the home. No way to get rid of it because there were 8 inches outside and it was still raining. Yeah, Truman's mayor said the rain was just overpowering. There was a 3-minute period where we got a quarter inch of rain. 3 minutes. That's a lot of rain. And so when it comes that fast, there's nowhere for it to go. He said the city and county crews were working to keep drainage ditches as clear as possible. Still, property owners kind of upset at the added cost of setting up fans and humidifiers. They're trying to limit the damage. An overabundance of water accumulated in my yard, according to Kim Gottfried of Truman. Flooded the shop, the apartment that's beside it. So some areas in Truman, apparently, according to the Weather Service, got like 10 inches of rain on Monday. That's too much in too short a time.
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0: There we go. Yeah, she's back at it here. We got you back live. Welcome back, Brain Dead.
10: Test, test, one, two, check, check, check, check.
0: Well, oh, that's clear. Yeah, you're back.
10: Okay. But yeah, back to this whole World Cup thing. They said in Boston, several of the bars had to close for a couple of days because the staff was so tired.
0: Wow.
10: I mean, yeah. And I saw another story earlier, and I told Plowboy, you might want to avoid the restaurants for a little bit. They said the restaurants up there were having to close early because they were running out of food to serve people. I mean, and when you think about this, and you go look on the Facebook, TikTok, whatever, and see all these videos that people are posting, they're shocked about going to the Walmart and seeing that all that there, and Target and Bucky's, and you know, and how big this country is. I saw one guy was talking about how his buddy lives in New York. He's in San Diego. He didn't realize how big this country was by being three time zones away. He said Scotland's only 362 miles. We've driven 850, and it's crazy how the publicity is in all of this.
0: Mm-hmm.
10: Because I mean, look at what it's doing for our economically,
0: the amount of money,
10: but
0: being
10: also
0: spent.
10: But also the potential tourism, because TikTok and other sites like this are worldwide. So what's to say somebody in Scotland don't say, hey, we want to go over and visit. But a couple other little things too, Steve, and I'll let you go. Robert Kraft has said that he talked to the commissioner for the NFL. I forgot his name. He said that they should go play a game in Scotland next year and have the Triton Army come by for a visit. I think this is pretty good PR and publicity.
0: Yeah.
10: Because the mayor of Boston wants him to come back next year for a visit. So I guess it's crazy how we have to have foreigners to come in so we can go back and party. What do you think, Steve?
0: You learn something new every day. And again, a lot of these people are seeing and experiencing things that they've never in their home country experienced. Along the line of the World Cup, I guess the official word is President Trump will be on hand to help hand the World Cup trophy to the winning captain on July 19 at MetLife Stadium. They're in East Rutherford, New Jersey, according to the FIFA president yesterday, marking a break from recent practice that had left the centerpiece moment of soccer's biggest event to the federation's chief alone. Now, that final is scheduled for 3 p.m. Eastern at the home of the Giants and the Jets, which will cap the first Men's Cup World Cup played on U.S. soil since 1994. Infantino disclosed the plan on Fox and Friends this past day, stating that the president, President Trump, will deliver the trophy together to the winning side. That kind of reverses the recent norm in Russia in 2018 and Qatar in 2022. Infantino handled the presentation all alone. This following last summer's Club World Cup ceremony at the same stadium where Trump joined Chelsea's celebration on stage after handing the cup to Captain Reece James. All right. The presentation will close out the largest World Cup ever staged. What we have going right now is a 48-team field jointly hosted by the U.S., Canada, Mexico. The knockout phase begins on the 28th, so in a few days here. Yeah, championship match scheduled for 3 p.m. July 19. They do say heads of state have stepped in before, most notably Queen Elizabeth II in 1966 and Spain's King Juan Carlos in 1982, but that role kind of faded as FIFA centralized the moment around the FIFA president. They say Infantino and Trump have actually grown pretty close over the past year. Yeah, the FIFA chief presented Trump with the inaugural FIFA Peace Prize at the World Cup draw at the Kennedy Center on December 5th of last year, telling the president the global soccer community would back his diplomatic efforts. 844-844-3388. All right, got Eagle coming up here as we kick off another hour just at Hanging There, Eagle. First, promised a market briefing for Tuesday. SpaceX had fallen for the third straight trading session Monday. It's kind of a wild statistic. It says Elon Musk could actually lose $1 trillion and still be the 20th richest person in the world. Do you think SpaceX will become the most valuable public company in the world within the next year, maybe? Microsoft building a Texas data center that will run on natural gas, not the grid. A report says Chevron will fuel it for 20 years, enough power for over 530,000 Texas homes. These AI data centers need constant power. As we know, the traditional grid just cannot keep up. That's pushing many data center builders to use natural gas or fossil fuels to run them. Let's see, there were two big buys on Wall Street. Pharma giant AbbVie said they're buying biotech company Apogee, and the construction equipment maker CRH scooped up their fellow infrastructure company Arasca, or is it Arcosa? Arcosa. Companies joining forces before potential rate cuts to scale in an era of AI and growing technology. China hitting back at a U.S. blacklist of their tech giants, putting trade curbs on dozens of American firms. They blacklisted the rare earth miners MP Materials and USA Rare Earth. Barred 46 defense firms from contracts. Analysts say it's mostly symbolic, since few of those firms actually sell much in China to begin with. Iran is dumping crude at a big-time discount now that the blockade has been lifted. July shipments are going for around $250 to $5 per barrel below the current Brent price. China's small refiners are holding back, so yeah, there's still 121 million barrels stuck on tankers right now. Yeah, more supply and slow buyers could equal continued lower oil prices. And, of course, across the pond, UK's Prime Minister Keir Starmer resigning Monday, less than 2 years after being elected, causing their currency, the pound, to slip and UK bond yields to dip. His replacement, Andy Burnham, has investors kind of worried that the UK government will then borrow and spend more. News a service of industrial injection, fuel injectors, fuel pumps, turbochargers, complete diesel engine kits for the heavy-duty world. If it burns diesel, we...
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5: News this hour from Town Hall. I'm Jason Walker. The president weighing in on the economy during a stop Tuesday in the Keystone State.
14: President Trump is highlighting new job growth and economic gains in Pennsylvania.
15: More Americans are working today than at any time in the history of our country, and we've created over 32,000 new jobs just starting in Pennsylvania alone.
14: The remarks came during a visit to Mack Trucks focused on manufacturing and economic growth. Willie Nelson, The White House.
5: The latest round of primary elections in four more states. Tuesday, the midterms in November will determine control of both chambers of Congress, and we'll also see the election of dozens of governors, as well as other state and local offices. Going to the polls Tuesday, voters in Maryland, New York, Utah, and South Carolina. A deadly Tesla crash under investigation.
16: The National Highway Traffic Safety Administration is investigating after a Tesla Model 3 vehicle using an automated driving feature slammed into a Texas home at high speed, killing a 76-year-old woman inside the house. It is a significant probe since it involves technology that Elon Musk considers key to Tesla's future. The Tesla CEO is rolling out robo-taxis using automated software in several U.S. cities this year. Rich Thomason reporting.
5: Just plain mind-boggling. A supercomputer in China now outranks its U.S. counterpart as the world's most powerful, previously unlisted Lianxin computer in China displaced the top-ranked U.S. computer, El Capitan. Now, they say this supercomputing center achieved 2,198 exaflops, meaning it can perform more than 2 quintillion calculations per second. More on these stories, townhall.com.
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5: Could be very interesting.

0: door, former President Biden giving Fauci a pardon. The auto pen was used to sign it. Laura Winters reporting.
1: Breaking news and analysis at townhall.com. Okay, why is the paint peeling off of the Lincoln Memorial reflecting pool? Experts are trying to explain. Here's Bernie Bennett.
2: President Donald Trump ordered the pool's renovation in April, and that order included painting its floor and walls blue. Yet within weeks of the work's completion, photographs and videos of floating chunks of a cerulean material that appears to have detached from the pool's walls have gone viral. This material is polyurea coating, a fast-curing and durable surface membrane that can seal in water and is often used to coat swimming pools. David McFadden, CEO of the paint and coating inspection company KTA Tater, says pinning the blame for the floating coating on any one factor would be premature. Bernie Bennett, Washington.
1: United States is easing restrictions on Iran's World Cup team. Department of Homeland Security says the squad could travel into the country 2 days before its next match, but must be leaving after Friday's match in Seattle. More on these stories, townhall.com.
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9: We're now at a part of the pulling season where we have a big hook every weekend. Last weekend at the Mackville Nationals in Seymour, Wisconsin, four classes hit the track. Welcome to the NTPA Overnight Report from the NTPA headquarters in Marion, Ohio. I'm Greg Hunter. The four classes were full of pullers. On Friday, 60 hooked to the sled. On Saturday, 55 pulled. Five mini-modified pullers had to make a regional hook Saturday for the WTPA. Friday, the ProFab Machine Superstock Open Class win went to Cody Cheesick with a huge hook of 342. Second was Aaron Hall, and third went to Scott Whitworth. On to the A to Z molding four-wheel drive trucks. The top three were basically in an exact tie. First went to Derek Timmer with a hook of 341.95. That's right, we went out to the decimal points. Second with the hook of 341.01 was Tommy Corsa, and third went to Jim Holman with a hook of 341 even. What a great class. On Friday, the AP1 Insurance and Premier Crop Mini Modifieds win went to Butch Poland aboard Bullhauler. Second was Renee Theobald, and third went to her son Grant. The Unlimited Modifieds had another win for the Theobalds, with Doug taking the top spot with a hook of 301. Second went to Adam Bauer, and third was Joe Ader. On to Saturday. The AP1 Insurance and Premier Crops Modified Minis had Brian Guza picking up the win over Troy Arnett and Adam Bauer. The ProFab Machine Superstock Open Tractors went for Scott Wentworth on top of Aaron Hall and Terry Blackburn. The A to Z Molding 4-Wheel Drive Trucks had Tommy Corsa improving a spot on Friday to get the win over Rob Foster and Taylor Corsa. Finally, the Unlimited Mods had some big numbers. David Richardson went 359.98, barely getting past Adam Bauer in his hook of 359.37, and 6 feet behind was Joe Ader. This weekend is a big hook. Budweiser Dairyland Super Nationals hit Toma, and it's going to be a big weekend of big horsepower. Over 3 days, there are five sessions of polling, with each having at least four grand national classes. If you can't make it to Toma, need not worry. Full Pull Live will stream every session. After this weekend, the Grand National Tour takes a little bit of a break with a number of regional hooks until the second weekend in July, with upcoming polls in Rushville, Indiana, Marion, Ohio, Door, Michigan, Arcola, Indiana, and Elk Grove, Iowa. There is definitely a poll for you. This has been the

0: NTP8 Overnight Report. I'm Greg Hunter. Remember, pull hard.
1: There we go. Another hour underway. Hello to Gary, 63 degrees, Southwest Ohio. Billy, checking in. Good morning, Steve, the overnight crew. 71, Beulahville, North Carolina. Headed up toward Gettysburg, and then back down to Southport. Happy hump day. Now there's Rick in Columbus on board. Checking in, coffee up. Hey, Rubber Duck chimed in about, I was asking Brain Dead about that guy that actually climbed, was that like a 12-foot fence, the catch fence there, the NASCAR race during a red flag over the weekend. What a punishment. He said because that stunt happened on an active military base, the fan was detained by federal agents and faces severe charges, including trespassing on a federal installation and breaching NASCAR security. Okay. Yeah, the driver's vehicle that he actually went up to him was trying to, I guess, giving him a pep talk or something. And the driver told him, you better get out of here. And then over the radio, he said, I think he's trashed. You think? Alcohol. I think you do some stupid things, right? All right, Eskimo Mom, howdy, Overnight Drive Nation. Happy Hump Day, Wednesday. 10 days till red, white, and boom, a.k.a. Independence Day. Yes, 75 days till Labor Day and 90 till fall begins. All right, we're rolling back from the drop and look at my store. We're talking about the flooding in Arkansas. Big, sexy, a solar-powered listening friend. Picked up just over 6 inches of rain in nearby Caraway. His house is raised enough that the land around the house flooded but didn't get inside. He did say the water is mostly receded now. We're mostly clear, 63 degrees, rolling I-64 in Indiana this morning. Okay, there we go. Promise we get to Eagle this new hour. What's happening, Eagle? Good morning. Hello, Eagle.
2: Yeah.
1: There you are.
2: Can you hear me now?
1: Yeah, we got you. Go ahead.
2: Okay, yeah, I want to talk about a couple of things. Looks like we had another accident with a truck driver this time in Georgia. Another guy who decided he was going to make a U-turn in the middle of the road. I don't know the exact city. They didn't say it. I was looking on the internet tonight, and a car ran up under the trailer as he was making a U-turn. And the driver got killed. The female, and she had 2 kids in the car. They were hurt, from what I understood. But they got a picture of the car up under there. It looked like a Dollar General truck. Yeah, driving for Dollar General, what it said on the trailer. But it happened in Georgia, I think, yesterday or either Sunday or Monday, one of those nights they said. But, you know, like I said, one of these guys, that's one of the things. At my company, Steve, if you make a U-turn, it's automatic termination because U-turns is a dangerous maneuver in a truck because you're crossing over 3 or 4 lanes with the trailer and the truck, and your trailer is extended out in the roadway, and anybody can drive up under your trailer when their trailer is sitting in the middle of 2 lanes like that, and they can be decapitated. So, like I said, it's better if you miss your turn or you miss the place that you're supposed to go. They don't care if you got to drive 5, 10 miles down the road to find the proper place to turn around, but you are not allowed to make a U-turn because we have the detection system in our truck that detects it when you're making an illegal turn, and they'll look at it on the video camera and determine if it was illegal or not. If they determine it was illegal, you're out of a job. Like I said, you know, after what happened in Florida this year, you know, with the two two guys, foreigners, whatever you want to call it, you know, you would think truck drivers would learn by now not to make a U-turn, because it doesn't necessarily have to be your fault that a car runs up under your trailer, but you still make an illegal maneuver. They got signs on the road. Most signs have road signs all over the road saying no U-turn. It's not just for cars, it means trucks too. So before you make that U-turn, for all these truck drivers listening to me tonight, you better think again, because when that car drives up under your trailer, you want to still be held responsible, mm-hmm. and you'll be out of a job. And you'll be out of a job, and you might have some serious, you might end up going to jail situation if you're in the wrong place at the wrong time. But, another thing I wanted to talk about is, you know, like I said, Steve, I'm old school truck driver. I'm old fashioned. I don't believe in this unnecessary technology. I don't think it's going to work, and I don't think it should be allowed to begin with these driverless trucks. You know, I had a situation the other day, and I was thinking, I wonder what one of these autonomous trucks would do in this situation. Sometimes you'll be driving down the interstate, and nowadays in the summertime, they got a lot of road construction going on. They had us get off of the freeway, and there are signs that have detour signs, and they're putting you on back roads. You're driving like back roads 5 or 10 miles before you get back to the interstate. Now I wonder what that autonomous truck is gonna do when he has to get off the freeway and get on some back roads, and then what is that computer gonna do then when it's been programmed to stay on the interstate? What is that computer gonna do when he's on back country roads trying to get back to the interstate with nobody driving the damn truck? So that'll be very interesting to see what happens in that situation. And then what happens when they come up on a low bridge, which is a truck driver's nightmare. If he 13-6, you come up on a bridge, it's 11, 12, 10, 11. What is that autonomous truck going to do? Is it going to keep on going?
1: Mm-hmm.
2: Is it going to keep on driving and drive up under the damn bridge and tear the roof off the trailer? Or is it going to just stop in the middle of the road and they're going to have to get a mechanic out there or a human person to come out there and turn the truck around and back it up? Then what they're going to do? So like I say, some of this technology is stupid, Steve. You always need to have a human. I'm always trust a human being over a computer, because computers malfunction. And when computers malfunction, they have to have a human to repair. So like I said, what is that truck going to do when it's in Chicago and they come up on a low bridge in Chicago, which is known for low bridges? Is it going to keep on driving, or is it going to stop in the middle of the road until somebody comes out there and pre-programs it and back it up for all these people that think they got all the answers? You know, so maybe that guy down there in Florida who thinks he knows everything, maybe he can answer that question.
1: Mm-hmm.
2: Now, let me talk about something else right quick, Steve, about this situation with Donald Trump. Tomorrow, he's supposed to be holding a rally in Washington, D.C.
1: Right.
2: He announced today, I don't know what it's going to be about, but he said he's having a rally tomorrow afternoon to see what he has to talk about. And oh, by the way, I will give Trump credit for this. When it comes to trucks, Donald Trump was at the Mack Trucking facility in Pennsylvania. That's one guy. He's been in the White House the first time and the second time. Donald Trump has definitely helped truck drivers have better, more pay and better, a lot of good things that happened since Donald Trump, because of Joe Biden. So truck drivers need to appreciate Donald Trump, because he's done nothing but try to help truck drivers in his since he's been in the White House, and I appreciate that, because that makes my job a lot easier. And so, because we may not have another man when Trump leaves the White House, as Donald Trump, I got a new word now, Steve. Donald Trump is using a new word now. He calls them Democrats, because that's what they are, not Democrats, Democrats. That's what he was calling them today. So if we ever happen to get a Democrat in the White House again, truck drivers that are underappreciated, Donald Trump, for what he's doing for truck drivers. You wish you would have appreciated him, because I promise you, if Gavin Newsom gets in, you see what he's done in California. I promise you, he won't do a damn thing for truck drivers when he gets in the White House. And I thank you for taking my call.
1: There you go. Yeah, the big rally is kicking off the big fair there in D.C. that runs between now and Independence Day. Yeah, the Rally for America. All right, so we knew a couple of weeks before the with the World Cup, they knew coming down, and the CBSA was doing a big human trafficking awareness and prevention campaign. I guess they know historically when these people come in from other countries, there's apparently high demand for prostitution and human trafficking sort of things. They released the results from that week-long campaign this past day. This year's campaign took place from March 16th to March 20th, was it? Okay, part of the operation, law enforcement agencies and motor carriers educating commercial vehicle drivers, large and small fleet safety managers, owner-operators, and the public about recognizing human trafficking indicators and reporting suspected human trafficking incidents. Some of the key results from this year's campaign, 38,818 commercial vehicle inspections conducted, 9,300 plus level one, over 14,000 level two inspections, 15,000 plus level three, 1,035 commercial vehicles with passengers inspected, resulting in 1,671 authorized passengers documented, 42 unauthorized passengers identified. Commercial vehicle drivers and inspectors uniquely positioned to serve as the frontline identifiers of human trafficking because of the nature and the scope of their work. Professional drivers travel extensively through highways, truck stops, rest areas, border crossings, urban and rural communities. They have the frequent visibility into situations that may indicate exploitation or trafficking activity.
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1: All right, here we go again. Deja vu. another ELD revoked. The truckers have 60 days to act after the FMCSA revokes this device known as Truck Staff ELD. Truck STAFF, all one word. The Truck Staff ELD. This now becomes the 43rd ELD to be revoked here in 2026. The 80th ELD to be revoked since January of last year. FMCSA continues to take appropriate action when devices fail to meet the agency requirements. According to Derek Bars, Truck Staff ELD. Carriers have 60 days to replace the revoked ELD with a compliant device. Until a replacement is obtained, discontinue using the revoked ELD, revert to paper logs or logging software to record your hours of service data. After August 23rd, drivers still using the revoked ELD will be cited for no record of duty status, placed out of service. And it all goes back to the self-certification process, right? Yeah. Speaking of which, under that same category, OWIDA this past day sounding off on these autonomous vehicle companies self-certifying. Have we not learned our lesson yet? The ELDs, the self-certification process, it's time and time again, it's just rife for fraud. What do you say, Robert Duck? It's been a while.
5: Yeah, I couldn't sleep. Good morning.
1: Hey.
5: So, you got to watch the condensed versions of the race and watch the end of it. And did Tyler Reddick hand him that race when he just pulled up after there a little bit of contact? Like he, like somebody said something like, well, go ahead, let him win. You've won enough. That wasn't enough of contact to warrant a Noah Gregson, Kevin Magnussen type confrontation. So I couldn't see him backing off like he did.
1: Mm-hmm.
5: But then he had a flat tire, but that was on the other side. And if, at the end of that last lap, he had a flat tire, which took him, back to, I think, 18th or 19th is where he finished.
1: Right.
5: But, I was listening to Harvick's show today, and they showed the highlights again, and I kind of listened from Harvick's point of view. He was like, I don't think he should have pulled up. He goes, I wouldn't want to win like that. And then you started looking at me like, well, Hine does drive for 2311 next year. He was driving for him part-time this year.
1: Mm-hmm.
5: However, he had possibly the greatest crew chief that's ever been in NASCAR in Booty Barker. And Booty is the guy that was with Elliott Sadler. He's in a wheelchair. He's been in a wheelchair since he was in high school, but he never let it stop him, getting to that level. And God, he's been in the cup level for 35, 40 years.
1: Mm-hmm.
5: And to see him in victory lane, and Heim get his first win, it was really cool to watch it all over again. But the in-car audio of the guy going over the fence is just hysterical. They asked him, well, do I got any damage? And he said the guy was so drunk because he couldn't understand what he said.
1: Yeah.
5: And then and one of the other kids, I forgot who it was, he said, there's a fan on the track. And the spotter couldn't see it, I guess, because the spotters could only see half the track from one side of the building and the other half the track from the other side of the building. They would have to run from one side of the building to the other.
1: Yeah.
5: If they, but they would miss, the one spotter said they would miss as they were running across, so they had another spotter on the other side. Well, they didn't see it. And so they asked their driver, so, well, did you ask them to see if you had any damage? Get them to check the damage, you know, because they were like, hey, you're in the car. There's nothing. This guy's already in enough trouble. You know, but we're not going to get in trouble if he tells us we got a bent in fender touching the tire or not. Yeah, I thought it was pretty.
1: That's funny. Hey, we got to get a news break real quick. A service of industrial injection. 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
8: With SRN News, I'm Jason Walker. Eight people accused by the Justice Department of having ties to Antifa have been sentenced to decades in federal prison. That over a shooting outside a Texas immigration detention center in a protest 1 year ago. One person was sentenced to 100 years in prison, seven others getting prison terms of 30 to 70 years. President Trump has visited a Mack truck facility in Pennsylvania, touching on the economy, the U.S.-Mexico border, and prescription drugs. Mr. Trump also urged support for GOP Representative Ryan McKenzie in the midterms. And the Supreme Court has barred a former Louisiana inmate from suing prison officials who cut his dreadlocks in violation of his religious beliefs. Justice ruled against Damon Landor. SRN News.
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16: 388.

0: beloved. Hump Day coming our way. Midweek already. We'll start looking toward the weekend before you know it. Welcome back, Rubber Duck.
1: Yeah, it is. It's halfway through. I mean, of course, retired life, the weekends, every day. You know. So here we have Pikes Peak was this last weekend. And the Mustang EV race car set the record, some kind of crazy, crazy record. But our, not to be outdone, our friends at Chevrolet put the 2026 Chevy Corvette ZR1X all-wheel drive through its paces up the 14,115-foot summit and beat the old record by 23 seconds. They made it to the top of the mountain in 9 minutes, 30 seconds, and 1.104, so, you know, thousandths, but 9.5 minutes to go up that mountain.
0: Mm-hmm.
1: That's insane. Those guys don't have any screws to be loose.
0: And it's a very, they make them, it's a dangerous trek. And I mean, you one wrong move and you're off the edge, right? Over the cliff.
1: Right. They had a couple that I'd saw. I didn't see, you know, too many, but they paved it all the way to the top now too, apparently. I guess back in the day when we used to see it, it was dirt and they didn't have traction control computers and stuff to help them up the mountain. They were going off the mountain 5 or 6 every time they went up it. Well, you remember the guy from CTI out of Joplin? He had the race truck. The owner
0: right,
1: of the trucking company.
0: Mm-hmm.
1: And then Mike Ryan. You know, they had the Freightliner and the KW that went up the mountain. That'd be neat to see somebody do that again. Let's see. Okay. Here you go, Mr. Autonomous Truck Company. Show me how good your product is. Get it to the top of that mountain. There's their challenge.
0: There you go.
1: There's their challenge. If they're that good, get them to the top of the mountain. And we're gonna put a bridge, a 12-foot bridge that they're gonna have to stop, and they're gonna have to make a judgment call to go to the right and go up and over a ramp and come back up. We're gonna give them the easiest judgment call to make.
0: Mm-hmm.
1: In their test situation, and then maybe we'll have some faith in our product. But I don't know. I saw one of a Waymo car trying to turn left, and it was sitting in the oncoming left lane of traffic at the red light. So it has the true left turn lane to its right, a through lane to its right, and another through lane to its right. The car is completely across the double yellow line, sitting at the red light, waiting to turn.
0: Yeah.
1: There's nobody driving the car, but there's a passenger in the car. I don't think I'd be sitting in the car looking at the light getting ready to turn green with traffic ready to come at me. I think I would have just got out of the car, walked across the street, and called an Uber.
0: Wow.
1: But that's about all I got. I guess I'm going to go eat me some more ice cream.
0: Okay, are you gonna get back behind the wheel, or are you pretty much done?
1: I went out last 2 weeks ago, and I did it. I just we talked, and I make more money off my retirement.
0: Gotcha.
1: Then I really can. I'm not going to get penalized much by pulling it early. I did good enough over the years. You know, don't owe no money on the farm. So that's the biggest thing. You don't have to worry about that. It's just taxes, you know, and crazy electric bills that everybody has and all the costs. But I want to do something. I want to buy a rock bucket dump truck because we got all the data center construction coming, and maybe just go haul sand and gravel. Or I'd like to find a farmer that needs somebody just to haul corn. You know,
0: mm-hmm.
1: You know, farmer needs a good truck driver. But I don't know. I'm kind of having fun watching getting to go to Riders. He traveled ball tournaments. They had two runner-ups, and they had a technical championship because they had the best record when the tournament got rained out and didn't get to play the championship game. They called them the championship for that one, so I'm proud of them for doing that. We got the boat. We've only had it out once. It's just been too cold.
0: Right.
1: I mean, it's 70, 80 degrees, or 70 degrees, 75 degrees out, but we're having, 20-mile-an-hour winds. I did borrow a set of water skis, so we're going to try for America's Funniest Videos. That's on our list this summer. Yeah, we should make some good videos of somebody who hasn't been on skis, probably about 28 years, 30 years. it should be good.
0: I don't think I could get out of the water anymore.
1: Well, you know what? I was sitting, okay. Could you get out of the water easier on one ski? Because I think it'd be easier since you've already mastered a slalom back in the day, your mental stability, you're going to pop that rope up like you didn't miss a beat. I think it's easier than coming up on two skis.
0: Okay. I mean, I've never done one. I've always done the two.
1: We did two and then, Dad was the best. Dad had a jet, like a 75 or a 76 California flat bottom jet boat. Had a big Brock Oldsmobile in it. But he would come up on one ski with me on his, hanging on around his neck and my arms, my legs through his arms.
0: Wow.
1: Yeah. I think I was up to about 9 or 10 years old, and he would get me up on his shoulders, kind of like, Cypress Garden stuff, and then he'd drop a ski, and, he'd lock in on a slalom, and Mom would be pulling him around, and, there was only the three of us, so that was always hard, because we needed a spotter, so we always, we always had to have friends go out with us, or,
0: right.
1: Other people had boats and stuff, but when we stayed on the Severn River, out there where Pastrana lives. If you see Pastrana's boat in pictures or stuff or anything from those guys, that's where we were out by Chesapeake Bay. And we loved it. But to have this little lake, not even a quarter mile from the house, and a free boat launch, and it gets crowded on the weekends with the folks from Chicago, and they can get a little arrogant. They go home on Monday. It's beautiful during the week, so we just take advantage of it during the week. And, like I said, during the weekend, we're doing something with sports.
0: There you go.
1: And trucking never gave me that opportunity to be home to do that kind of stuff. So screw it. I'm only 60. Life starts over. Well, come on, Steve, it starts again.
0: All right. I'll take your word for it there, Rubber Duck. I was on two skis, and I always stayed in between the wakes, tried to stay centered. Uncle Fred was the master. He was the one ski guy that'd be out there jumping the wakes. Yes, indeed. Memories. Could I get out of the water anymore? See what's going on with Philip. You ever get out and do any
2: skiing? Hey, buddy, how you doing?
0: Do any skiing, Philip?
2: No, I never did any skiing. As far as boat goes, I did some commercial fishing on a boat. That kind of stuff. Net fishing back in the day in the Indian River with my brother-in-law.
0: Yeah.
2: And I never did get into skiing. I mean, where I grew up was by the Indian River, and it was more about, fishing and that kind of stuff. It wasn't so much about skiing because out there, we had channels and they did barges and all kinds of things in a lot of deep water, and we had oyster beds that were real close to the shore, and you don't want to get tangled up in an oyster bed when you're skiing, we'd see the tourists do that all the time back in the day out there on the Indian River by around Sebastian area, Vero Beach, down in that area is where I grew up at, so Indian River County, But I helped my brother-in-law back in the day. We used to commercial fish for bait fish. They called it pogey. And we used to catch that. They do that on the longline boats and take them out into the ocean. But I'm hearing a lot the word autonomous tonight on the show a lot, Steve. What's all up about that, man?
0: I just a lot of folks saying it's too early. It ain't ready for prime time.
2: It ain't ready for prime time. It ain't going to be ready for prime time. But I will answer a few questions. I know Eagle had iterated a little bit, wondering, you know, how that thing does that. It does it the same way you do it, Eagle. It takes the data that's in front of it, it analyzes it, and it drives the truck. It looks at a GPS just like you look at a GPS. It uses a system just like the Waze system that a lot of people use today. It uses the same kind of technology. And believe it or not, the trucks today that guys and gals out there are driving, the brand new ones, are getting even closer and closer to what that autonomous truck has got on it. You know, collision avoidance systems and all that, it's using the same thing that you're using in your truck right now. Like I said yesterday in the second call that I made, that there's a lot of things that are tools that we use to do what we need to do. And the thought behind it, autonomous vehicles, is to make it easier on humans. Believe it or not, that's how it got started, and that's the way it began. And it began back in the 50s, believe it or not, Steve. I mean, this is when people were thinking, you know, hey, how can we make the job easier? How many trucks out there, Steve, do you think have got automatic transmissions right now?
0: Probably 80%.
2: You got it. You know why they got them automatic transmissions and they figured out how to make that thing shift with a computer? It's because they wanted to make it easier on a driver. Now, I know a lot of guys say, well, that's a bunch of hoopla. You know, I'm old school. I got to drive with a shifter. And I get that. I did prefer driving with the shifter better than the automatic when I was driving. I could control the speed a lot better. I could, you know, manage the fuel a lot better sometimes in certain situations, depending on the load. But they're doing that for driver comfort. All right. That's the reason why, you know, I mean, you're not as wore out as you are when you're shifting all day long. Now, in a city situation, the autonomous stuff has got years away. Trust me, Steve. Going into downtown Chicago, it's gonna take a while for that to figure that out. But the thing about it is, it's going to happen whether you like it or not. Are they going to hit viaducts? Absolutely. How many inexperienced drivers go into Chicago on a daily basis, Steve, and hit viaducts?
0: Yeah.
2: It's going to be the same way with testing with autonomous vehicles. You know, the vehicle might, believe it or not, and I know a lot of people might find this hard to believe, might stop before it gets to the point of the collision. I mean, heck, you look at it down here in Florida. There is a spot on Interstate 75 that has a bridge that everybody and their brother has hit in the last 10 years. I know it's on the news all the time. Have you seen that, Steve? When you see that wreck on 75 by Ocala, it is this one bridge. Well, guess what has happened? Now it has forced them. They're going to tear that bridge down, and they're going to raise that bridge up about 7-8 inches because they've had so many hits on it.
0: Mm.
2: And what has that been caused by? Guys in dump trucks, guys in oversized load that aren't paying attention to what's going on with their situation, and it's all affected on this bridge. And what have they done? They've changed the bridges. Well, with the autonomous stuff, what might happen? You might have that autonomous truck that hits that bridge quite a few times in Chicago, and they realize, hey, dude, we can't get around this. We're going to have to fix these bridges. So that's going to push cities to change their infrastructure, if that makes sense.
0: Mm-hmm.
2: It's going to make things happen that we have to spend the money to do it because it's the means that we're going to have to do it, you know. But are we going to see that in our lifetime? Probably not. You know, like I said, you know, you're looking at 10 years or out, but the system uses the same thing that you do. It does the same thing. I mean, Steve, when you go on a long trip, say you go down to Matt's, you use that Waze Waze app on your car, don't you? You got that tied into your little screen in your Subaru there, and you look at that, your Waze app's in there, it's the same thing. The only difference is the machine's looking at it instead of you looking at it. Now, here's something I want to throw up at folks, and this is part of the equation that a lot of people don't look at. Who designs a computer? Who builds a computer? Is it another computer? No, it's a human being, right, Steve?
0: Well,
2: don't we?
0: At the moment.
2: Isn't a human being, go ahead.
0: At the moment, at least, that may be changing.
2: Absolutely, with AI, especially in mass production. But in the initial designs of all the stuff that's in this world, I don't care if it's a bridge, a car, a computer, a truck, a trailer, a building, it's all designed by a human. Now, some of it is designed on a computer. A lot of it today is done on computers. But a computer is only as good as the person that built it, just like a truck. The truck is only as good as the people that built it and designed it. And it's funny when I hear people going off, well, I hate new technology. You know, well, you know what? It takes a person to design it. And Rambler will agree with me on this, and I think you would agree with me on this. The human body, we're designed to fail for a reason. We're designed to fail so we learn and we move on. Okay? And then when we fail certain times, there might be a time that we fail that we don't move on, and that's when we go, we gotta go upstairs, if you know what I mean.
0: Yeah.
2: So when I hear people talk about technology, it's kind of funny. I hear the same rhetoric of, well, how's that computer going to do this? It's going to do that. Well, you know what? It takes a person to program that computer to make it do that. Okay? And that's just the way it is. I mean, it's one of those things. Now, Steve, yesterday there was a part of the show that I heard afterwards when I got to work. I listened to a little bit of it. You were talking about socialism. Do you remember that conversation?
0: Absolutely. Yes, the fall of Venezuela.
2: Absolutely. And I typed this in Facebook. You know, just for giggles, I asked AI about socialism and the countries that have failed with socialism. And it gave me, you know, a generic answer as far as, well, it depends on what your definition of failure is, and it depends on what gauge of failure you call it. But there was three countries that had failure. That was the Soviet Union, okay, China, and Venezuela. And it talked about, as far as socialism goes, there's only been one country or one series or area of countries that socialism actually worked in a different way. And that was in Denmark and Switzerland and Norway and those places. Whereas what they did was they seen the communism and scaled it back and said, hey, we need to do it this way, but we need to adapt and change it instead of going full communism. Have you checked out any of that before?
0: Yeah, but the fact, end of the day, it still didn't work, right?
2: It didn't work. Absolutely not. You know, the me and my thing still didn't work because there were still people out there that were doing their own thing. You know, think about Russia, you know, and China. There's communism direct down to it. They have to do everything per the government.
0: Mm-hmm.
2: But you know what? There's also people in those countries that do their own thing as well as what we do. You know what I mean? They adapt and overcome. You know, and I think that's the biggest thing with the deal. Do we need communism? Absolutely not. Absolutely not. You need to control your own life and you need to control your destiny. But, you know, it's one of those things that I don't want to see us go to socialism at all. You know, we have lost a lot of things with new technology and the way people think. I talked to a middle school teacher yesterday, Steve. I had a nice conversation with this lady. And she told me that one thing that the today's society and the kids that are coming out of school now have lost is critical thinking. And that our we're going to have generations that don't know how to think critically. And you know, what do you think, Steve? Do you think it's turning that way?
0: I think it's heading that direction.
2: Absolutely. So, but that's all I got today, buddy. I appreciate you having me, and y'all have a good one. Thank you.
0: All right, yeah, and one quick tidbit on the autonomous. I saw a video here just before the kickoff of the program. I think it was in Texas. It's one of the Waymo vehicles, but it's at a intersection, you know, waiting to make a left turn. But it's in the oncoming traffic's lane. It's on the wrong side of the double yellow. And there's, you know, the actual drivers in a vehicle lined up in the turn lane, you know, catching it on their dash cam. Oncoming traffic from the other side of the intersection, people having to get over in the other lane because the Waymo's in their line of traffic. And when the light, you know, finally turns green, you know, the one guy waiting there says, I wonder if it's going to try to turn left from that lane. And sure enough, it did. He had to kind of hold back to allow it to get in. It ain't ready for prime time. All right, coming up, we roll toward the midnight hour on the West Coast. July 1, just around the corner, brings a wave of new laws that could change life behind the wheel for truckers. Every day on the road comes with new risks. States are rolling out new laws that could affect safety, cargo theft, you know, lawsuits. Yeah, who can get a CDL? Our friends at Landline broke down a handful of those states with their report this past day, starting with Idaho. As states tighten the rules on who can get a CDL to drive truck. Yeah, we know the FMCSA declared problems with the non-domiciled CDLs, calling it a national emergency. Idaho is making their move. Starting July 1, the state will no longer issue non-domiciled CDLs and learner's permits. Any truckers who want an Idaho CDL must now live in the state and complete the regular licensing process. The law also removes an exception that allowed non-residents to skip proving Idaho residency. Representative Handy of Burley said Idaho's getting out of the business of licensing drivers who don't live there. Yeah, we've got other states, Tennessee, Colorado, Georgia, Virginia, Mississippi, all new rules kicking in again July 1. More as we move on. First news of service of industrial injection since 1985. Diesel owners have counted on
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9: News this hour from Town Hall. I'm Jason Walker. More problems with Iranian diplomats and Trump administration patients may be wearing very thin. U.S. and Iran are disputing whether Tehran had agreed to allow U.N. inspections of nuclear sites. That disagreement over inspections came as Iran's president met with Pakistani mediators, and a U.N. spokesman says the inspection will go. In the meantime, the Senate approving a war powers resolution. It could block U.S. military action against Iran.
10: The vote came as lawmakers keep a wary watch on President Trump's efforts to resolve the conflict. It was the 10th time the Senate has tried to advance a war powers resolution. This one may have finally succeeded because a growing number of Republicans, both in the House and Senate, have expressed their concerns over the war and the deal the president made to bring it to a close. It also comes as the Pentagon is seeking $80 billion from Congress, largely to rebuild munitions and stockpiles already used up in the war. Bob Agner reporting.
9: There are lengthy sentences for those who've been convicted for violence during an immigration center protest. More from correspondent Lisa Dwyer.
11: Former Marine Benjamin Song was convicted of attempted murder last March after prosecutors say he opened fire and wounded a police officer during a protest at the Prairie Land Detention Center in Texas last year. Song has now been sentenced to 100 years in federal prison. Seven other protesters received prison terms ranging from 30 to 70 years. U.S. District Judge Reed O'Connor says what happened last July was not a protest, but an assault on democracy, and that the need to deter this type of conduct is high. Critics warn the implications from the case could affect free speech. I'm Lisa Dwyer.
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9: The controversy is growing rapidly. A plan that would sell artifacts from the Titanic is now facing some very strong U.S. government opposition. More on the story from correspondent Julie Walker.
13: The government opposes a plan to auction more than 100 artifacts recovered from the wreckage of the Titanic. Georgia-based RMS Titanic has exclusive salvage rights to the famous wreck in the North Atlantic. It's extracted dishware, gold coins, and even pieces of the ship's hull, and wants to sell some of those artifacts for the first time, despite previous agreements to only display them at museums and traveling exhibitions.

0: Technology stocks. The Dow fell 97 points or 0.1%. The Nasdaq Composite fell 2.2%. The selling was concentrated in companies with a big focus on artificial intelligence technology. They've been making big gains in recent months, helping the broader market on its record-setting run this year. The recent downturn follows rising worries about potential interest rate hikes this year. The Federal Reserve has signaled that it might raise its benchmark interest rate to fight inflation, but higher rates could weigh on economic growth. Damian Troisi, New York.
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we go as we cross over the midnight hour on the West Coast. Here we go. Got us a hump day coming our way. Our number, 844-844-3388. New laws, July 1. Pick it up where we left off. Tennessee, where they say cargo thieves aren't just stealing freight, they're stealing somebody's paycheck. And lawmakers are fighting back. Yeah, a new law there adds tough penalties aimed at organized cargo theft. The White House says stronger laws are long overdue to protect truckers and the businesses that keep the shelves stocked in this country. The law defines fraudulent freight theft that includes illegally rerouting loads, using fake identities to grab freight, and unauthorized cargo transfers. Breaking into cargo containers to steal freight is now its own crime. The law also treats linked cargo thefts as part of one larger criminal scheme. So that rule gives prosecutors stronger tools to go after organized theft rings. Police must investigate every cargo theft report. They can't refuse a case simply because the theft occurred outside their jurisdiction. They say this law is targeting one of the fastest growing crimes that harms truckers. Again, July 1, that'll kick in. Colorado, one reckless pass can change lives forever. Colorado raising the price for dangerous passing in that state. Drivers caught crossing a solid yellow or double yellow line in a no-passing zone will now receive twice as many license points, 8 rather than 4. A mandatory $100 fine is included. They say too many deadly crashes happen because drivers ignore the no-passing zones.

0: The state's adding clearer no-passing signs in crash-prone areas to help prevent deadly mistakes there. In the state of Georgia, blocking a highway could now come with much bigger consequences. Georgia has increased penalties for protesters who block roads. What was once a misdemeanor can now become an aggravated misdemeanor. Violators facing up to a year in jail. Fines could total up to $5,000. Supporters say the tougher penalties are about keeping the roads safe for truckers and others. That's effective July 1. On to Virginia, where speed cameras keep multiplying, and so do the tickets. Virginia drivers paid millions more in camera-issued speeding tickets last year. Now the state's putting tighter limits on how those cameras can be used starting July 1. Work zone speed cameras can issue tickets only when workers are actually on the job. New camera locations must also include a 30-day warning period. Now, the law requires two warning signs instead of one, and ticket revenue must be spent on traffic safety. OIDA argues the focus should stay on improving traffic flow and highway safety, not simply collecting more fines. And lastly, in the state of Mississippi, for many trucking companies, one lawsuit can threaten everything you've built. Mississippi's aiming for the money behind some lawsuits. OIDA said outside investors are helping to bankroll more trucking lawsuits. As a result, costs are driven up for truckers, insurers, and ultimately the consumer. The new law shines a light on who's funding those cases. If a lawsuit involves a foreign entity with a financial interest, that connection must be disclosed to the Attorney General within 30 days. Supporters say this is designed to stop foreign interests from gaining access to sensitive business information through litigation funding. Again, all those kicking in July 1. And we get back to the calls at 844-844-3388. On to Vic, I do believe. Morning, Vic.
1: Hey, good morning, Steve. I was really calling about that War Resolution Act that was passed today, but when you mentioned that about people investing into lawsuits, the first thing that I got this morning, they have changed the futures exchanges, the big one, CME in Chicago. They now entertain these FanDuel, the prediction markets, and the course of derivatives. It is so far away from what that I used to trade all the time. It's ridiculous. It just totally lost its soul, I guess you would say. And I thought that Smithfield, they come out and said they were going to make a lot of money, and I thought maybe they were going to raise the price of hogs by trying to get more market share with the high beef prices. But instead, it looked like their plan is basically through the markets drive the price of hogs down, but make sure that they still keep the retail price of pork up. And that reminded me, USDA used to always publish a thing of the percent of the retail dollar that the producers also receive, their farmers, nine times out of ten. But now you have these large corporations. So everything pretty much is changing anymore. It certainly isn't like it used to be. But I don't know, did you see where that Congress passed this War Resolution Power Act or something? Yes. Or whatever. I forgot what they called it. But what they said was that Trump can't take any more military action in Iran without congressional approval. And that is so similar to what happened in Vietnam. It's kind of scary. because, remember Congress, I think, it doesn't make any difference what year it was, but when Richard Nixon was Vietnamizing the Vietnam War and turned it over to the Vietnamese military, South Vietnamese military, to fight the war, Congress come out and said they wouldn't give any more funding. So the people over there, they were just, everything was rationed. And basically they took the ability to fight the war away from the South Vietnamese people after we'd spent all that time getting them up to that level. And I know one of the acquaintances that I made after it was over with was an individual that had been a C-130 pilot, a South Vietnamese Air Force person that had been a C-130 pilot for the CIA, and he said that the day that whatever city he was in, the day it fell, he was able to get taken off and airborne, and he was going to try to make it to one of the other countries. And that little fighter jet that they had at the time, the A-37, which was a version of the trainer, he said he seen it coming up, and he thought, well, good, I'm going to have an escort. Well, it wasn't an escort. It was a North Vietnamese that had infiltrated South Vietnamese, and basically he forced Pong back down. And then he had to spend 10 years in a re-education camp.
0: Mm-hmm.
1: So I don't know exactly what Congress's idea is that they keep wanting to restrict the power of the administration. I don't know if it's just a hatred of Trump or whatever it was. I mean, these wars that they keep getting into, they get into them and they don't really think them through. And I don't know if you got those articles, because that was the other thing that they had there on some of them, well, what they call market intelligence. Come to find out, the leaders over there in Iran, they have investments all around the world into property, and they are dealing with all the major banks around the world. And it's like, well, we should have gotten our ducks in a row on the financial side of it. And of course they had some of them living out there in Hollywood, living a high life, and they were claiming asylum, but they were going back and forth to Iran. Marco Rubio, Secretary of State, he did put an end to that, you know, but it's just, I don't know exactly. When we were talking about these forever wars and kind of a misadventure and everything, I don't know why we keep getting into that. I mean, it just kind of aggravates me that kids keep getting killed and maimed and everything else. And we have the ability to put the war to the end if we want to do that. We have the power, but we don't seem to want to do that. We just want to go on and on and on and fight about it. And then the other thing real quick, you know how we talked about the USAID, Agency for International Development, and whenever Elon Musk cut that down and found all the fraud in it, well, now I seen somebody, I think it was on The View, that they were running clips all day long where they said that Elon Musk had caused 40 million deaths by cutting back on the USAID staff, but that had a lot of suspect. But what he was cutting out was things like the transgender theory around the world. It was just silly stuff that he had cut out. And basically, the Agency for International Development was an outgrowth of an agricultural program to market products around the world, and that was handled through the Commodity Credit Corporation. And again, I was talking about how the exchanges are not even close to what they were supposed to be, and that's how the U.S. Agency for International Development and the Commodity Credit Corporation was what originally started that, and that the program as it exists now isn't even close to that. And the last thing I will say, did you see the big fraud conference that they had today about all the different health changes, or
0: yes,
1: any clips of that?
0: Yep.
1: So, you know,
0: $6.5 billion uncovered already.
1: Right. So what's the deal with these people wanting to say, we're going to give you this tax money and you can, you know, just waste it on anything and everything and even fund our enemies with it. So it just kind of struck me as odd. And then to turn around and to try to say that the president doesn't have the right to depend on what is happening. And with Fauci there, when they, Tulsi Gabbard, they let document dump, basically Fauci had went to the Defense Department at DARPA and wanted to do the same thing that he did with Wuhan and EcoHealth. Now, the reason DARPA didn't do that was because we have treaties about biowarfare. But why do you think that China would really object to helping Fauci bring a pandemic to the world? I mean, I don't, but I mean, it's just kind of weird the way some of this stuff is going on. And you talk about all this socialism and communism and everything. Real quick, if Blind Man was trying to figure out where all this started, it started when the Communist Party USA got the Subversive Control Act. Basically, I will say neutered, but in 1965. And that was right in the middle of the Vietnam War, and the Subversive Control Act basically said if anybody belonged to a subversive organization, it didn't say left wing, right wing, or anything else, just said subversive, that they were not entitled to any civil rights. And so by and large, and it just kept getting worse and worse from there. So, but like I said, we just keep doing the same thing over and over and over again. And why, I would really like to know why Congress feel like that they compelled it.
0: Yep. And that's, well, isn't that the definition of insanity? As far as the War Powers Act, it's just symbolic. It passed the House a few weeks ago, right? I forget how many Republicans they needed to get it through the Senate. I think there were four Republicans that voted with the Democrats. Obviously, the president is not going to sign that legislation. It's all symbolic, essentially a waste of time and effort. They do not have a supermajority to override a presidential veto, so like I said, it's just symbolic.
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0: Patty back at it here. Who we got? Is that buckwheat? What's going on?
1: Yes, Steve, this is buckwheat. Yeah, I sort of missed the beginning part of the show this morning because I was listening to the YouTube thing. Somebody posted about the Phillies' ninth inning last night. They scored, I think it was 9 runs in the ninth inning, and they scored them all with 2 outs.
0: Wow.
1: The first 2 batters struck out, and then they had 10 consecutive hits after that. So, yeah, they were playing the Washington Nationals. So, yeah, I was a bit of excitement there for me. So, anyhow, but that is what it is. And, yeah, I didn't know the president was going to be in McCungie. And I seen yesterday somebody posted a video of his Air Force One landing in Reading Airport. And this morning I was going up to Triple Deuce there, and there's this little lawyer that has a marquee out. And they have funny signs and, you know, sayings and quotes and stuff on the sign, you know. And this morning I seen they had the, "The president may see this sign. Hi." I just thought that was sort of funny, but
2: right.
1: Anyhow, it is what it is. But, yeah, what Eagle was saying there about the time of the structs, you know, bridge heights and stuff like that, all the bridge heights are in Google Maps and stuff like that. And but the funny thing about it is that I think it is, you know, running around in New York City, they put their bridge height, like they measure from the center of the hub. So if the bridge says 12.2, I've already snuck a 13.6 underneath. But on the Google Maps and that, it is listed as 12.2. So, you know, with these autonomous trucks, they're going to read that and not realize that you can go through there. And it's going to cause you know, and stuff like that. But anyhow, we're not there yet. And some things I think the Thomas is going to be good, but the other things are going to be a work in progress. And yes, I do drive an automatic truck. And yes, a manual shift is nicer at times, but when you drive the city and it gets sort of tiring, you know, to always be shifting the gears, and I'm getting too old. I don't have no, I'm too old to be cool anymore. So, anyway, that's the way I look at it. But yeah, so anyhow, you might have to hold me over, but I was, you know, when you were over here in Mannheim there for the Mother's Day convoy, I think you said you went to Green Dragon, right?
0: Yes, we did. Yeah, the big flea market thing. Yes.
1: Yeah. Well, that's about a mile and a half from our home. And Cream of Wheat there, she, my daughter-in-law has a stand there and sells stuff. And so we grow Medici. And so my Cream of Wheat there was running it down to the Green Dragon. And she got about halfway there, so she had a three-quarters of a mile to go. But I guess because of Juneteenth, everybody had off on a Friday, and it took her 45 minutes to go three-quarters of a mile just to get to that little flea market there. But, yeah, that was something that was a little exciting in our busy little streets
0: right
1: there. That's a lot of people.
0: Right.
1: But,
0: yeah, the weekend.
1: So, anyhow, yeah.
0: That weekend we were there, the place was, I mean, it was packed. I guess some of the locals there were saying it was just such a beautiful day weather-wise, and everybody wanted to get out. But I was kind of floored by how many people were there, how far away we had to park. 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
6: With SRN News, I'm Jason Walker. The head of the UN's nuclear agency says Iranian nuclear enrichment sites will be visited by his inspectors. IAEA leader Rafael Mariano Grossi says, quote, whether this happens the day after tomorrow or in 1 week, this is going to happen. Iran and the U.S. had disputed whether the enrichment sites would be inspected. Eight people accused by the Justice Department of having strong ties to Antifa have been sentenced to decades in federal prison. That over a shooting outside a Texas immigration detention center during a protest a year ago. One person was sentenced to 100 years in prison. Seven others receiving prison terms of 30 to 70 years. This is SRN News.
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11: 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The Answer.

0: All right, back at it here, picking up where we left off. Yeah, Green Dragon, that was quite the experience.
1: Yeah, and back in the 30s, that there used to be a bar, and there was back in Prohibition, and you know there was a mob size to it, and all kinds of, it was sort of like the shady side of town there in Effordo, but yeah, and then some farmer bought it and then turned it into a place where farmers could sell their produce, and there used to be a sales stables there, and they sold cattle and all kinds of stuff like that. But yeah, the sales stables burned down, I think about 20 years ago, you know, but yeah, so it changed a little bit, but yeah, that's what it used to be. But anyhow, this coming weekend, we are going to have a graduation party for Ashton Mario Kart since she graduated high school.
0: Yes,
1: so, one of the activities we have planned, I bought a bunch of stars, and I bought red, white, and blue paint, and since Ashton Mario Kart really loves the flag, we're going to take these stars and paint different colors and sort of make stars and stripes in our front yard or whatever, you know, let the people that come to the party have fun with spray paint and stuff. So, yeah, I'm not sure what's going to look like, but, yeah, that's what we have planned for this coming weekend. But, talking about some of the things, on Monday I sort of was coming home from New York City, and, you know, I guess a lot of drivers can attest to this, you know, you do something over and over and over again, you sort of get mundane. And I was coming down the New Jersey Turnpike, and all of a sudden I was like, what's that? Here come two fawns come running out onto the road. And, well, when they hit the road, their legs went out from underneath them. Mm-hmm. And so they were there spinning on the ground, and they got back up. And before I ran them over and got back off the roadway again, and the mom was standing there watching them, and I'm like, well, I couldn't hear what deer language, but I guess she was scolding them for running out in the road. But
0: right.
1: So another 10 miles further, I went in to pull into a rest area to, you know, drain the liquid tank, and there was a whole family of Canadian geese walking, you know, on the entrance road. And so everybody got off except one young one, and I ran that one over and smashed it flat. And the rest of the family was there looking at it, you know. But, yeah, so I was thinking this year was pretty funny, you know. And I thought that was about the end of my – I mean, that's two exciting things that happened. And then I got on the Pennsylvania Turnpike and just on the northeast side of Philadelphia there, and a heavy thunderstorm comes through, and well, the speed limit's 65, but I backed it off to somewhere around 50 or so. You know, it was hard to see, and here comes somebody past me in the right lane, and as soon as they got in front of me, they started drifting over. They drift across all three lanes of traffic on a 45-degree angle. I could tell they were hydroplaning. And they got stopped 2 feet away from the concrete wall. And, it was, I think somebody had to get a clean pair of underwear, you know. But, I was thankful for that rain. We've been extremely dry. I mean, there's a lot of places been getting rain. I heard this morning there's some, they got 6 inches down south. Well, yeah, we had 0.7 inches of rain in the last 2 days at our house. So that was a lot. Yesterday we had almost 1/3 of an inch of rain over 6 hours. So that there was very, very good. And hopefully things will start turning green again. But, you know, so, yeah, we really need the rain. But, you know, I was talking to somebody at work yesterday. They were going to do some work on my trailer. And And he's like, thank God didn't ask him when it was good, if it was time for it to rain. But I said, told him, I said, you know, if God would okay it, ask us for when we want our rain, and everybody would have a different idea. So it's best to take what God gives us. And, So, yeah, I'm on my way to New York City again today, and got beef bacon for the Muslims and some regular bacon for the regular people, and a couple other deli products. And so then we're going to be picking up a bunch of frozen food and bringing it back, you know. But, so anyhow, that's about all I have, and we'll speak at you later.
0: Good to hear from you, Buckwheat. Thanks for checking in there. Safe travels, and have a good morning. Rolling into New York City, right? All right, see what's going on with Pappy checking in here. What do you say, Pappy?
2: What's going on?
0: Not much.
2: Not thunder, dang it.
0: No.
2: Trump ain't going to sign that, man. Come on, people. Hey, what Dick said about, you know, they did pull it with Nixon, I think. Now, maybe if he hears this, I'm not sure if it's Nixon was secretly bombing the North Vietnamese. I don't know if they found out he was secretly bombing them. That's when they did that War Powers Act, or if it's vice versa, right? They signed it, and he's like, hell with them, I'm going to do it anyway. I'm not sure. You were talking about the reflecting pool. You know, Obama redid it, I think, in 2008. Mongino was talking about it. You know how much money he spent?
0: Trump said $100 million. Is that right?
2: No, it was like $30 million.
0: Okay.
2: 30 or 40, between 30 and 40. Trump spent $10 million. But not a word was said. And they actually pulled these old news broadcasts, right, when Obama was doing it. Oh, such a great thing he's doing. And yes, it was vandalism. There was a combination of probably some not good workmanship, but then again, there was vandalism. Mm-hmm. The pool was sliced with a knife. I think 171 feet, I think is what Jesse was saying on his show, that was cut with a razor knife. But it's just Trump derangement syndrome, man. You know, that's all there is to it. Fauci back into the news, I guess. We talked a bit. We brushed on it a couple nights ago when she dumped in emails.
0: Yep.
2: Dude, I think it's estimated worldwide 7 million people were diagnosed with COVID who died. 7 million people. And Vic was right. We had treaties about allowing gain of function, these biologicals, all these, you know, Dr. Jekyll and Mr. Hyde's, man. These so-called scientists, right, that want to develop these things so they can extinguish the earth. My goodness, Steve. So what's Fauci do? Well, we'll just send these labs to China and Ukraine, man. We're not allowed to do it here. I think Obama passed something that no gain of function is going to be done here in the United States. Okay, well, we'll send the labs overseas and fund them. China won't have a problem with it. Unbelievable, man. just crazy. 7 million people that this man could be responsible for the death.
0: Right.
2: It's proven now that it didn't come from a bat. it got leaked from the lab. And he lied about it. And he covered it up. And he made phone calls. And he wrote emails. What an idiot, man. We're not even talking about the vaccines. We're not even going to go there.
0: Right.
2: See? Right? But, I mean, come on, man. Whew. 7 million people. But, yeah, man, the government can't fix anything. See, they can't do anything. I know they were talking about what did Philip was talking about, Denmark and Sweden. Listen, they are not socialist countries. They have a lot of social government-ran programs, you know, health care, i.e. that kind of stuff, but they are not socialist. So when Bernie stands up there and makes all these claims, but I know our government, Steve, they could not do anything proficient. And first of all, what do you think the number one problem is, Steve, with all these government-run programs and anything the government wants to get involved in?
0: Fraud?
2: Yeah. They just spend. How much money give we? How much money are we going to make out of this? I don't know, 50%, 60%, 70%. Hey, Tampon Tim ain't out of the woods, man. I know this federal judge dropped some stuff on him, claiming Trump was trying to go after him for, what was it, something? Think on it. But he's in deep on this fraud stuff, though, Steve. He ain't out of the woods with the fraud stuff.
0: Mm-hmm.
2: So keep an eye on that. But listen, man, they steal, right? They're not in a rush, Steve, to do the job. I think I told you this. I had a buddy of mine was in the heating and air conditioning. And that reminds me, before I move on, the heating and air conditioning business, right? Steve, I just got my AC unit charged up, right? It had a leak. They had to dump it, and they had to dump the Freon and put new Freon in it. Holy moly. That's a $2,400 hit, Steve.
0: Wow.
2: And why is that? Steve, I put the whole system in for $3,000 about 6 or 7 years ago. It's these Democrats putting all these regulations, right, on these companies. Freon, it's going to destroy the ozone. We can't, you know.
0: They have,
2: Steve,
0: to.
2: That's
0: they
2: why.
0: Have to. They used to just come out, they'd open up the valve and vent the Freon. Now they've got to reclaim it and take it in for recycling or whatever the heck it is. But, yeah, got to suck the whole system out. Then they got to put it under vacuum, right? For hours.
2: Yeah, and then we got to change the type of Freon too. I mean, it's the regulations.
0: Yep.
2: Which Trump is slashing, you know. Grump touched on Duffy. What he's doing with the trucking industry, right? But I had a buddy that worked in the heating and air conditioning business, and every once in a while his company would get what they called a prevailing wage job, right? It was a government job. Dude, he would make like $10 more an hour. I mean, we're going back in the 80s now, right?
0: Mm-hmm.
2: That's a lot of money, you know, on top of what he was making. So you get this government job, and you're making $10 more an hour. Man, we could rush and get this done Wednesday, or we could just kind of like take our time and finish it up Friday. Make two more days of making $10 more an hour. That's the kind of things that happen, Steve. You know? And then who's on these committees that pick these contractors? What family members do I got in the heating and air conditioning business that maybe I'll vote they get my vote? And then what kind of kickback do they get? What kind of kickbacks did the Biden family get, Steve? Steve, I'm telling you, I bet you at least 50% of our tax money is flushed down the toilet in fraud and just nonsense. The government can't do nothing. Elon proved that, right?
0: Mm-hmm.
2: Right? Look what NASA was spending, and what do? Well, all right, maybe we could do this more efficient, right, if we turn this over to the civilian companies, right? They got a better interest involved. Elon catches somebody stealing money from him, he's going to fire him. Democrats would be like, nah, we'll just get our judge to throw it out. Unbelievable. All right, bud, that's about all I got. Hey, the silver coin, yeah, they got a 2026 250-year anniversary privy coin. Silver is down 61, I think, $61 an ounce now. So it's coming back down, I guess, because of the war. I don't know. But they got this privy coin, $61. The other one I sent you was the MS-70, highest grade possible, flawless coin, right? 1776 to 2026, 250th anniversary. And CFN Mint selling that one for $250. And I think that's the one you said they were only printing 250,000 of them for 250, right? So I don't know if you're into collecting coins. Obviously, $250 is well over the 1 ounce of silver that it's actually worth at the moment. But these daggone coins, Steve, it's amazing, though. You know what I'm saying? Finding these coins. I bought some 1964 Kennedy 50-cent pieces a couple years ago. I think I bought 20 of them.
0: And those were still, what, half silver, weren't they?
2: More than half silver. Well, last year, right? It's the first, well, I think they started making them in 63, but maybe, or I'm not sure. 64, though, is the last year they have over 90% silver in it.
0: Okay.
2: Anything after 64, you know, it's probably half and half. So then it's, as far as the silver goes, it's not worth as much. But I think I bought 20 of them at $20 a piece, I think it was at the time. Back when silver was, you know, I don't know, 28 cents an ounce, or $28 an ounce. But so, yeah, I got a few coins, nothing crazy, you know, just a few worth a little bit of money, a couple $100 each, maybe, you know, when I kick the bucket and they throw me in the dirt or burn me, whichever. A lot cheaper to get cremated these days, Steve.
0: Right.
2: You know what? I don't know, man. Just cremate me. Be done with it. One day, you know, send me up in smoke, man. Get it done for like $3,000-$5,000. Spending $20,000 on a funeral. Come on, man. You can take that money and do something a lot better with it. Have a bunch of people sitting there. Hey, it's gone. 2 hours later, it'll be at the bar, right? Pappy, who the hell was that? Life goes on, brother. Life goes on. With that said, watch your six. I appreciate you taking the call.
0: As always, thank you, Pappy. Have a great morning. Watch your six. He mentioned Fauci. Yeah, the Tulsi Gabbard, one of her last acts, releasing all these documents, with proof. Yeah, Fauci lied to Congress. From the McCullough Foundation this past day, they said ABC, NBC, CBS, CNN, MSNBC, complete blackout on the BioLab document release. The stations that platformed Fauci's lies are still protecting him to this day. The same networks that had Fauci on day after day after day telling us COVID came from the wet market, now silent on the declassified documents proving otherwise. You've got Fox, Fox Business, Real America's Voice, and some of the independent media carrying the story. The questions that need answers under oath. What did Fauci know about the Wuhan lab? How many times did Daszak physically visit? And what happened to the diffuse protocol? The final modification that made that spike protein lock into human ACE2 receptors. And what is Fauci's relationship with the Department of Defense and the intelligence community? And absolutely, that's because they are complicit in the cover-up, right? Yes, indeed. 844-844-3388. All right, coming up here, news break just ahead. Justice Department announcing they've now charged 455 defendants healthcare fraud. And still, this is kind of the tip of the iceberg. Total $6.5 billion in what officials describe as the largest health services fraud takedown in U.S. history. Schemes involving Medicare, Medicaid, hospice care, wound treatment, opioid distribution, and genetic testing fraud. Deputy Attorney General Todd Blanche said fraudsters can no longer rip off American taxpayers as he was announcing the results of this thus far, the 2026 National Healthcare Fraud Takedown. If you seek to harm American taxpayers and cheat Americans, we'll find you, seize any assets, prosecute you to the fullest extent of the law. And there's a ton of investigation still ongoing. There's more to come. News, a service of industrial injection, heavy-duty diesel parts and solutions, from injectors and pumps to turbochargers and engines built for the trucks that can't afford downtime. Industrial
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8: News this hour from Town Hall. I'm Jason Walker. Justice Department announcing criminal charges against 455 people as part of a healthcare fraud crackdown involving billions in false claims submitted to insurers. Acting Attorney General Todd Blanche.
9: These individuals participated in healthcare fraud schemes involving over $6.5 billion in false claims submitted to Medicare, Medicaid, and other healthcare programs.
8: Medicare and Medicaid Services Administrator Dr. Mehmet Oz says one case of fraud resulted in the death of a young man.
10: The EKG was taken. His parents were told he was fine. The doctor, we believe, from the moment he got the image, said it was fine, was 11 seconds. The parents who had been marketed to, claiming that their kid might be at risk, were therefore told the kid was fine, when in fact nothing had been done. The October EKG was read as normal. The kid was dead a month later.
8: More problems with Iranian diplomats and Trump administration patients may be wearing thin. U.S. and Iran disputes whether Tehran had agreed to allow U.N. inspections of its nuclear sites. Those disagreements have spilled over, and it has taken a while, but now the head of the U.N. nuclear watchdog, when asked about Iran nuclear sites, whether they'll be inspected, saying yesterday, this is going to happen. In the meantime, the Senate has approved a war powers resolution. It would block U.S. military action against Iran. It comes at virtually the same time. Now, the Pentagon is seeking $80 billion from Congress. That for the Iran war as it backfills munitions and stockpiles. More on these stories, townhall.com.
11: Parents and grandparents, turn on any streaming platform, open a textbook, scroll through social media, you'll hear the same message over and over again. 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
8: United States easing restrictions on Iran's World Cup team. Department of Homeland Security says the squad can travel into the country 2 days before its next match, but a spokesman says the team will be required to leave after Friday's match in Seattle.
12: The U.S. is easing its restrictions on Iran's World Cup team, allowing the squad to travel into the country 2 days before its next match Friday. The team will still be required to leave after that match in Seattle. For the first two matches in Los Angeles, the team was not permitted to travel until the day before. The team's base camp was relocated from Tucson, Arizona to Mexico. It's not uncommon for teams to travel a day before a match, and it is in line with FIFA regulations. But Iran had asked for more time to acclimate to host cities and to recover after matches. I'm Lisa Dwyer.
8: The breaking news and analysis at townhall.com. U.S. corporations now one step closer to recovering assets taken away during the Marxist Revolution in Cuba. Here's Bob Agnew.
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2: 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So this was a multi-tiered attack. 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
1: 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The Answer.
3: Here we go. Kick off that final hour here on a hump day. Yes, indeed. Several other industry headlines will bring you up to speed here in this final hour. First, we get back to the calls. Going to get an update from Brother Rambler momentarily. Silver Bullet first. Good morning.
4: Good morning, Steve-O. Hey, I just wanted to ask, does Buckwheat go to different places there in the city, or does he go like to Hunts Point, or, you know, what does he do exactly? Do you know?
3: I'm not certain. I'm thinking he goes to Hunts Point, though. Maybe he can give me a full report. Yeah.
4: Yeah. Yeah, okay. And with Eagle, with that Dollar General, what was the circumstances? Because there's a lot of Dollar Generals in Georgia, on the other side of the road, where you have to make that U-turn to come back to them. You know, right? So what was the circumstances in that particular situation? It might not have been the truck driver's fault. He might have been waiting on traffic making the U-turn so he could go back down just a little ways to the store. So there's that on that. And with that, what was you talking about, the powers thing that the government done or something? What was the war thing that you were talking about?
3: They call it like the war power, trying to restrict his ability to make any, to do anything further militarily with Iran without congressional approval.
4: Well, like you said, he's probably going to veto that, which is true.
3: Yes.
4: But the Democrats are going to turn that around and use it in the midterms. Well, we tried to stop Trump from this and that, right? You know, because maybe there's part of the people out here in the United States that don't approve of what Trump's doing over there at Iran. Maybe not. I mean, I don't know, but I figure they're going to use that for a political statement come the midterms. And I think that's what you were saying, right?
3: I would say that's a fair assessment, yes, sir.
4: Yeah, but now that's just, you know, and then you were talking about the four Republicans that voted with the Democrats. They're not Republicans. They're rhinos.
3: Right.
4: You know, I mean, you think about it. Everything that the Democrats are trying to do to stop Trump is exactly what they've done in the past, but you can't get the news media, except for maybe Fox and, you know, some of the internet media. You can't get nobody to say, well, the Democrats did it. What's the deal with the, you know, why are y'all throwing such a fit? Well, because Republicans are doing it, or because Trump's doing it.
3: Right.
4: You can't get nobody to say that, because they've done the exact same thing, you know, about the wall, the border. I mean, you name it, they've done it, but won't nobody say anything about it. And I don't know why these Republicans, of course, the news channels were probably edited it out anyway. Well, why are you asking me this? The Democrats did the exact same thing, and give them a year, and maybe who done it or who said it, they might edit that out. But dark color.

0: these Democrats out. They do it to Republicans all the time. Why can't we do it right back to them? Why not turn about fair play? Why will the Republicans not do it? I don't understand why they won't do that. Because you know dadgum well that the Democrats, if they get back in,
1: right,
0: they're going to start throwing people in jail. They're going to do this. They're going to turn everything around. It might be stupid to the bottom of the barrel, but why isn't it turn about fair play? Why don't the Republicans do the exact same thing to the Democrats to let the nation know that they're doing the exact same thing? Don't you remember? You know, kind of bring that light bulb back to a bright in the room, because everybody seems to forgot that the Democrats done the exact same thing that the Republicans are doing. I just don't understand why we can't.
1: Well, as Grump often
0: why
1: says,
0: why we the conservative.
1: Grump often says, the Republicans, I don't know, take the, well, we're taking the moral high ground. We're not going to stoop to that level, whatever. Yeah, but nonetheless, it comes back to haunt them. Yeah, it comes back to stifle any progress being made. You've got the SAVE Act. You still have the president talking about killing the filibuster. And I'm pretty convinced if indeed they regain control, they will. Yeah, most likely immediately eliminate the filibuster. That'd be my prediction. But to your first question, this is what I was able to find. Eskimo Mom had forwarded the story about the tractor trailer fatality. A 23-year-old woman killed and her two children hurt. Crash involving a tractor trailer, State Route 57 in McIntosh County, near the bombing range, according to the Georgia State Patrol. She was driving a Chrysler 300 shortly after 9:30 in the evening when it collided with the tractor trailer driven by Kenneth Hagans of North Carolina. Investigators said the tractor trailer was attempting to turn around by backing into a driveway at the bombing range when Hilliard, who was traveling on State Route 57, struck the side of the trailer. Impact caused Hilliard's car to slide underneath. She was pronounced dead at the scene. The two children, identified as Hilliard's, were taken to a local hospital. Non-life-threatening injuries. State Patrol also said none of the people in the vehicle were wearing seatbelts. State Patrol's specialized collision reconstruction team is leading the investigation. At this point, no charges have been filed, but the crash remains under investigation. So I guess that was the latest update on that from this past day. 844-844-3388. Good morning, Brother Rambler.
2: Well, good morning, Steve, and glad to be on the air with you. And hello, God's children listening to us far and wide. And I tell you, it's been a rough one for yours truly, not for just me, but for my wife. And I want to thank everyone for praying for my wife, Sister Diana. I was able to listen to a couple hours here a couple of nights ago, and listen to you read a couple of Facebook posts, and I really appreciate it, Steve, and I appreciate everyone that's reached out. I tell you, my wife's a fighter. She's got a long road ahead of her and a tough fight. So, she's still in a medically induced coma, God's children. And the good thing is that her lactic acid was able to come. They got her lactic acid, which is the fluid in her heart and her lungs, was able to come down.
1: Mm-hmm.
2: It got up to 11.5, and she spiked 103-degree fever. And she was off the ventilator, but and she was cautious, but with that, they had to reintubate her and, you know, sedate her, which, you know, put her back in the medically induced coma. And, you know, they called me yesterday and said, has she been to a cardiologist recently? I said, no, her cardiologist moved, and I've been on her tail about trying to get another, the one that she needed to go. But, so they're saying now, you know, that she's got blood flow to her legs. There's no clots, but it's reduced blood flow. And it looks like she may have had a mild heart attack. So we got that to deal with too. So they're talking about having to do a heart cath with her as well.
1: Mm-hmm.
2: The bacteria in her lungs that's causing the pneumonia, sad thing, it is sepsis.
1: Mm, wow.
2: And, but they seem like they, wow is right, Steve. So, they believe they got the right combination of antibiotics to fight this, but, only time will tell. And, you know, hey, no matter what, God is good. I serve a big God. I serve a healing God. And we've got a lot of folks praying for her. And just like I prayed for her before I left the hospital yesterday, you know, I rebuke sickness in the name of Jesus. And no matter which direction it goes, God's going to get the glory for it. But I just wanted to call real quick and just thank everyone for praying for Sister Diana. That's just Lady Rambler. And, you know, she's kind of the silent partner. She's not a people person. She's very introverted, you know. She don't like being on camera or anything like that. So, but she is my partner, been married to her for 22 years. So, but I thank you, everybody. And Steve, I'll let you get back to your callers. I got to go and get my son from work. He works over here at FedEx, and I just told him to go home, that they understand his situation. So, and kind of he had to show up. So I'm going to go pick him up, and we're going to go back home, and I'm going to try and get some sleep.
1: Mm-hmm.
2: Oh man, it's a lot of stuff I'm having to deal with, Steve.
1: I wouldn't wish
2: this on anybody.
1: Yes, yes. Yeah, and the whole sepsis thing, that's Kyle Busch comes to mind. That's
2: exactly.
1: Do they think they caught
2: exactly.
1: it? Did they catch it early? Do you know? Or because that was the key with him. He apparently had it for a long time, unbeknownst.
2: Unfortunately, Steve, I don't think they caught it early because she's, well, here about a month ago, we all, you know, when I was on vacation, we all got was this cold that's been going around. They call it the rhinovirus.
1: Uh-huh.
2: And I got it. All our household got it. But she just never really recovered from it. And we thought she was getting better, but she kept on getting worse and worse. And then I started noticing that she had no energy. She was pale white and like that clammy, the mm-hmm. cold to the touch, couldn't get. She's like, we would have it freezing in the house, and she just couldn't get cooled off. Mm. And I told her when I got home from work this past Saturday, I'm like, look, either two options: I'm calling the ambulance, or you're going to the hospital. So I managed to get her loaded up in the Tahoe, and we got to the hospital, and yeah, they pretty much rushed her right on back. And I waited for 3 hours, and I already knew when I had to wait that long, I said, yeah, this ain't good. So,
1: mm-hmm. All right.
2: But like I said, she's still in ICU, and I just appreciate everyone. For those of you who are calling and texting, if I don't answer, please understand that I've got a lot of family that has been blowing my phone up, and please don't get offended if I don't respond right back to you. I'll get back to you eventually. Just know that I love you. I thank you so much for praying for my wife. And, just don't say, well, Brother Rambler don't care about us. And, you know, he won't answer my phone call. Man, look, my phone has been blowing up. Plus, you know, I normally, when I go to bed, I put my phone on silent. So I can't do that because in case, you know, mobile infirmary calls me, I need to be able to answer that. So please just understand and don't be offended, and please keep praying. That's the important part. Lift her up in prayer. And I love you, God's children, and as I always end, I end with this. Love is more than just a four-letter word. It's something you have to do. It's something you have to enact. And if Jesus can love you, and he does, old brother Rambler can love you, and I do. And even though, look, we may be in a hard time, look, we still serve a big and loving God. And that'll never change. No matter what happens, that'll never change. And he will get the glory. I love you, Steve. God bless y'all. I'll talk to you later.
1: Appreciate the update. Yeah, thoughts and prayers. Difficult. Very difficult. We all, at one point or another, go through, you know, what he would call trials and tribulations, difficult times. It can be very, you know, difficult, trying when it comes to your faith. So, yeah, thanks for the update, Brother Rambler.
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0: with the three fat truckers. Morning, Dave.
1: Well, good morning, Steve, and the overnight drive crew. It's always great hearing you every morning. I got to say, you do make my day. I enjoy listening to you every day. So thank you. I want to say that right off the bat. Thank you.
0: You put on a good show,
1: and I appreciate it. And, you know, it's amazing to me. You said something the other night about us, and I could talk to Senior Heatwave and Gilligan, and I'm a technology guy. It's kind of amazed me that I used to call across town, and it was long distance. Now I'm able to talk to people all over the United States. And here 2 weeks ago, we're using Facebook Messenger and literally calling across countries now. I have a buddy, Steel Hauler Mark, out of Britain that calls us, and I got a Canadian guy that hauls corn syrup, Richard, for us, and we're able to talk, and it just amazes me how far we've came in technology, that I can drive down the road, talk to people in other countries doing the same thing that I'm doing.
0: I saw that post the other day. You had what countries did you get a check in from? Was it maybe the guy from the UK or Australia or?
1: Yeah, we had one from the UK that was, and one from Canada, and then two of our, me and Steve, was on here from the States, and it just amazes me that you can do it.
0: Yeah,
1: I turned him on to your show. He loves listening to you, but it's six. I think there's 5 or 6 hours ahead of us, so it's like. He listens to you during the day. It's not the overnight for you.
0: Yes, right.
1: No, I'm just checking in today. We got a big truck show we're going to go do this weekend. It's called The Blessing of the Truck, and it's up in Goshen, Indiana at the Elk County County Fairgrounds. Set that out right. That'll be the Saturday, the 27th. It's a great fellowship, food, fun, and truck drivers. It's a wonderful truck show. I got to been to several, and I really enjoy this one. They do an awesome job of putting it on. They serve lunch for everybody that shows up at noon. Excuse me there. They serve lunch for everybody. They have door prizes for the truck drivers that enter. They have good fellowship. They have a nice blessing at the dinner. And then they also go out and bless all the trucks for the guys out there. And there's probably 100, 110 trucks that show up for this. So it's a nice turnout. They have fun stuff for the family, kids games. They also have a ice cream truck there. And that's why the three fat truckers are going, because they give free ice cream away all day.
0: There you go. All right.
1: So... anybody who wants to come up to Goshen, Indiana this weekend, it opens at 10. Come out and have some family fellowship and truck driver fun.
0: There you go.
1: If you get a chance. And so we're going to kick back here, listen to the guys this morning, saying prayers out and give everybody a good shot. Hope you guys have a wonderful rest of the week, because this is actually my Friday. I'm heading home from Mississippi back to Fort Wayne, and we're going to call it a week for me this week. So I hope everybody has a safe and wonderful Wednesday out there.
0: Great to hear from you. As always there, Dave, safe travels back to the Home 20 with the three fat truckers. Yeah, find them on Facebook, YouTube. So OIDA has been touting the Build America 250 Act as the most pro-trucker highway bill in recent memory. We've been sharing that night after night. But they talk about the good, but there are, sometimes there's bad. The bad, they say, includes a provision to launch what they call a Beyond Compliance program and a pilot program to increase truck weight limits to 91,000 pounds. Additionally, the Build America 250 Act would allow autonomous vehicle manufacturers to self-certify. That, to them, is a big no-no. OIDA opposes that autonomous vehicle provision, pointing out to lawmakers Yeah, that the use of self-certifications, where are we with ELD manufacturers? What took place with the CDL training schools that hundreds have had to been shut down? Oida said that leaving driverless trucks unchecked could be or would be the most disastrous yet when it comes to that self-certification. We pause for news there. We'll give you the rest of the story just ahead, though. News brought to you by Industrial Injection, fueled injectors, fuel pumps, turbochargers, and complete diesel engine kits for the heavy-duty world. If it burns diesel, we can help keep it working.
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3: This is Carol Platt-Lebow for townhall.com. A recent report issued by British Member of Parliament Rupert Lowe documents the grooming and horrific sexual abuse of as many as 250,000 young girls across England. These girls endured gang rape, brutal abuse, forced abortions and pregnancies, and even coerced Islamic conversion. And it happened while social workers, teachers, police, and prosecutors looked the other way. Now the victims are being failed again, this time by America's legacy media. Since the Lowe report was released, ABC, CBS, NBC, CNN, and MSN Now have devoted virtually no coverage to its findings. Legacy media journalists often lament Americans' declining trust in the press, but this is why. Media bias isn't only about how stories are covered. It's also about the stories legacy news organizations choose to ignore.
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4: With SRN News, I'm Jason Walker. The United Nations making it very clear for Iran to understand. The head of the UN's nuclear agency says Iranian nuclear enrichment sites will be visited by his inspectors. IAEA leader Rafael Mariano Grossi says whether this happens the day after tomorrow or in 1 week, this is going to happen. President Trump has visited a Mack Trucks facility in Pennsylvania, touching on the economy, the U.S.-Mexico border, and prescription drugs. Trump urged support for Republican Representative Ryan McKenzie in the midterms. And it was another day for primaries across part of the country anyway. Voters casting ballots Tuesday in Maryland, New York, South Carolina, and Utah. This is SRN News.
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0: Third, headed toward home, back to the what Awida said could be the most disastrous yet when it comes to self-certification. The idea behind the Beyond Compliance program is to reward motor carriers that go above and beyond the requirements to ensure safe operation. Essentially, that means boosting safety scores for carriers that add a bunch of safety gadgets to the truck. Critics of the Beyond Compliance program view it as being biased towards the larger fleets and kind of more like a pay-to-play system. The current federal weight limit, 80,000 pounds. Awida says increasing size and weight is all cost, no benefit to the truckers. The Coalition Against Bigger Trucks released a study last year indicated that raising the weight limit to 91,000 pounds would put as many as 82,457 bridges at risk and cost up to $98.6 billion. So, yes, there's a lot of good and there is some bad. Back to the good. When Louis Pugh testified to the House and Senate last year, he told him they have the opportunity to pass the most pro-trucker highway bill in history. He outlined what should and should not be included. A year later, the Transportation and Infrastructure listened to Awida more often than not. So where we stand right now, Awida encouraging truckers reach out to their lawmakers about the Build America 250 Act. You can use the Fighting for Truckers website. You can reach your lawmakers, let them know what you like and what you don't like. There you can also encourage lawmakers to get a highway bill passed sooner rather than later. Although the bill has passed out of committee, still has to win votes in the full House and then in the Senate before it can become law. The current highway bill expires at the end of September, so time is swiftly passing. Time is running out. If lawmakers are unable to pass a bill by September 30, in all likelihood they would extend the current highway bill. When lawmakers were unable to get a highway bill passed back in 2020, at the time they approved a one-year extension. After another brief extension, that finally led to the Infrastructure Investment and Jobs Act that was eventually passed in November of 21. Problem is, if you end up like a one-year extension of what was that particular led, everything maintains the status quo throughout that another year comes and goes. Hey, blind man, what do you say? Good morning.
1: Good morning. I want to respond to Rubber Duck. I wonder what TV stations you picked up when you climbed the top of the mountain. It reminded me when my sister lived in Juneau, Alaska in 1967, she and her friend climbed one of the mountains and was pulling in the Seattle TV station. So that was kind of neat. Also, I'm just curious. Yesterday you had a caller call in, Seeing Eye Dog. I'd like to talk to him and ask what made him pick that nickname. Because everybody wanted me to get a dog, and I said, no, I'm not interested. I don't have to worry about feeding him, taking him out, and all that stuff. I'd rather have the long white cane. Mm-hmm. I don't have to worry about that. And also, I want to shout out to Buckwheat. We've had some good conversations over the years. I still think he should get hazard pay when he goes to New York City.
0: Right.
1: So anyway, can't think of anything else, so I will sign off.
0: All right, a blind man, good to hear from you. Yeah, good question about, not exactly sure where the C&I dog got that handle. Definitely a unique handle, right? Quick heads up, Indiana Toll Road, trying to give you be forewarned, asking truckers to plan ahead for the closure of a truck parking area for construction starting July 13 all the way till November 20th. The truck parking at exit 72, that's South Bend West on the toll road, is going to be shuttering. That's going to allow crews to perform toll plaza and bridge rehabilitation. Truckers are asked, plan ahead, use other facilities. There are some alternate parking locations, exit 144. You got 107, 101, 96, the mile marker 108, mile marker 39. But, yeah, that'll be shut. Exit 72. Shut down for, I guess, about 5 months when all is said and done. All right. Hey, who we got, Vic? Is that you, Vic?
2: Yeah. Yeah, it's just Vic. Yeah, Pappy is saying something about Nixon did some secret bombing in North Vietnam. I was kind of curious when that would occur, because Nixon resigned in August of 1974. And then he was pretty well, the war was pretty well being turned over to the Vietnamese. And I was trying to think, because those old gunships that we had, we used to go, well, I didn't, because I never did have to go over there. But our pilots and stuff, quite often they'd get over in Laos and Cambodia. And it was a secret, but not so secret, because it was so secret, the Cambodia mission. When Nixon did that the protesters were out there, and it was rather odd. I was wondering why they kept saying, you can only go so far into Cambodia. Well, as it turns out, when the French were there and the Indochinese War was being fought, their major weapons depot was actually in Cambodia. And they sent the army in there to basically clean that up. And they stopped, I think it was a lieutenant colonel in charge of a regiment or something. They made him stop like 7 or 8 miles from that weapons depot and pull out. And he had suffered a lot of casualties. And so I don't know if that was it. But the other thing that the Vietnamese and the Laotian people didn't get along very well. And so when they turned the gunships that our unit had over to the Vietnamese pilots, and they would give the call sign, because the Laotians were on the ground spotting, like a forward air controller. And the Laotians, when they didn't hear the American pilot voice on there, gave out the call sign. They thought it was some sort of the Laotians thought it was some sort of a trick. So they had a heck of a time convincing those people, and finally they got it through their head, because there wasn't an American visor on board on the handover. But it did not go all that smooth. But of course, for me, I was just finishing up my reserve commitment, and they cut back the medical unit that I was in at that time, from 3 different squadrons to just 1. Unfortunately, I happened to be in the 1 that they didn't cut back, but there were other people in the other 2 that wanted to continue on with their career and stuff. They intended to stay in until they could retire from the reserve. So, basically, I got an early out because of that. But I was curious when the secret bombing came about with North Vietnam, or what exactly he was referring to. Because I know in 71, Kissinger, when they were having trouble with that negotiation, that air base up in New York that had B-52s, they wanted them to load those up with some nuclear weapons. Now, whether they were actually nuclear weapons or dummies, I couldn't say. But anyway, they load them up and park them out on the runway to where those Cuban planes our Russian planes headed to Cuba to where they could see them, you know, as they traversed down the East Coast, because the Russians would always try to get as close to the East Coast as they could to try to get a sound signature on any nuclear subs or anything else. And so Kissinger knew they would be coming that way. So, and that was before I got out. But anyway, I'm not saying that Nixon didn't, but see, the South Vietnamese didn't want to agree to that Paris peace plan because America was supposed to leave and everything else. And Nixon said, well, you know, don't worry about it. If they don't honor that, we will come back in and help you.

0: See, Watergate, that old Watergate thing came up, and Nixon was gone by the time that they headed back in, and the ambassador there in Vietnam, when he realized it was a futile thing, instead of starting getting a lot of people out of Vietnam, he kept saying, "No, we're gonna win, we're gonna get this thing," or whatever, and that's why that withdrawal from Vietnam was so chaotic. And if anybody ever looks at the different planes that were shot down over there, there was one C-5A that actually crashed, and that was because somebody had the wrong latch on the wrong on the back door, and when they brought up the pressure, it was called Operation Baby Lift. They had a bunch of orphans on there, and that rear door blew off and tore all the hydraulics and electron, and it crashed. I mean, it wasn't really shot down. It just crashed. But there was a world of Army helicopters and small planes and everything else that were actually being shot down, but just regular old anti-aircraft fire, and a lot of it just was AK-47s. But I'm like I said, there were a lot of things went on over there that never did make it. That never did make it to the press, but somehow it seemed like the protesters could always find out what was going on somehow. But I was trying to think where the secret bombing came in. But Nixon went to war for real in 72, over Christmas of 72. And they finally started letting the B-52s start bombing the Haiphong Harbor. And that's where all the ships from our supposed friends were bringing in a lot of weaponry to North Vietnam there. But that's all I call it about there, Steve.
1: Appreciate it there, Vic. Thank you very much. Yes, indeed. Yeah, maybe Pappy can follow up on that somewhere down the line, right? So while we await the building heat, big time heat wave going to be impacting the central and eastern portions of the country next week. Daily heat indices between 100 and 110 will be widespread. You've been hot out west, and hey, are you ready for a cool down? That's coming your way, a dramatic change on the way for the Pacific Northwest as your stretch of near record heat and wildfire risk finally gives way to some cooler air by the end of the week. You've been dealing with temperatures upper 80s, lower 90s along the I-5 corridor. This conditions for the next World Cup match in Seattle should be warm and dry. That's, matter of fact, taking place today during the heat of the day, hottest part of the afternoon. Temperatures expected to be in the lower 80s with heat indices near 90. So they say that they're in Seattle for that match, fans and players being urged to take precautions. Stay well hydrated, drink plenty of water, electrolyte-rich beverages. But the heat won't last much longer. A big pattern change in store here as we head toward the end of the week. A storm and the associated dip in the jet stream bringing much cooler air, especially for Thursday and Friday. By Friday, your high temperatures are going to be a good 20, 25 degrees lower than what you've seen here the last couple of days. Matter of fact, Seattle's first weekend of summer coming up may feel more like late September than late June. Mid-60s, they're talking for highs. Now, for fans attending the Egypt-Iran match in Seattle Friday evening, you may need to bring a rain jacket and some extra layers. Temperatures are going to be falling in the middle to upper 50s during that match. Along with the cool down, we'll bring some showery weather from Washington and Oregon through Montana as well. It's been a while since you've seen any precip out there. By the weekend, we could see some steadier rain developing over the interior northeast, eastern Washington, eastern Oregon, Idaho. As that storm strengthens, could even see some snow over the highest elevations in the northern Rockies there in Montana, Idaho, and Wyoming. So, yeah, definitely big changes coming on. Hey, rolling into a hump day, the Steve Summers Overnight Drive.
2: We're now at a part of the pulling season where we have a big hook every weekend. Last weekend at the Mackville Nationals in Seymour, Wisconsin, four classes hit the track. Welcome to the NTPA Overnight Report from the NTPA headquarters in Marion, Ohio. I'm Greg Hunter. The four classes were full of pullers. On Friday, 60 hooked to the sled. On Saturday, 55 pulled. Five mini-modified pullers had to make a regional hook Saturday for the WTPA. Friday, the Profab Machine Superstock Open Class win went to Cody Chizik with a huge hook of 342. Second was Aaron Hall, and third went to Scott Wentworth. On to the A to Z molding four-wheel drive trucks. The top three were basically in an exact tie. First went to Derek Timmer with a hook of 341.95. That's right, we went out to the decimal points. Second with the hook of 341.01 was Tommy Corsa, and third went to Jim Holman with a hook of 341 even. What a great class. On Friday, the AP1 Insurance and Premier Crop Mini Modifieds win went to Butch Poland aboard Bull Hauler. Second was Renee Theobald, and third went to her son, Grant. The Unlimited Modifieds had another win for the Theobalds, with Doug taking the top spot with a hook of 301. Second went to Adam Bauer, and third was Joe Ader. On to Saturday. The AP1 Insurance and Premier Crops Modified Minis had Brian Guza picking up the win over Troy Arnett and Adam Bauer. The Profab Machine Superstock Open Tractors went for Scott Wentworth on top of Aaron Hall and Terry Blackburn. The A to Z molding four-wheel drive trucks had Tommy Corsa improving a spot on Friday to get the win over Rob Foster and Taylor Corsa. Finally, the Unlimited Mods had some big numbers. David Richardson went 359.98, barely getting past Adam Bauer in his hook of 359.37, and 6 feet behind was Joe Ader. This weekend is a big hook. The Budweiser Dairyland Super Nationals hit Toma, and it's going to be a big weekend of big horsepower. Over 3 days, there are five sessions of polling, with each having at least four Grand National classes. If you can't make it to Toma, need not worry. Full Pull Live will stream every session. After this weekend, the Grand National Tour takes a little bit of a break with a number of regional hooks until the second weekend in July. With upcoming polls in Rushville, Indiana, Marion, Ohio, Door, Michigan, Arcola, Indiana, and Elk Grove, Iowa, there is definitely a poll for you. This has been the NTPA Overnight Report. I'm Greg Hunter. Remember, pull hard.
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1: Here we go. Final footnotes. What do you see? Millions of honeybees escaped into a rural Texas neighborhood after a semi-trailer carrying about 400 hives tipped over, according to officials. Orange County, Texas, they shut down roads in the area. This was Sunday morning, warning residents stay in your homes while crews work to unload the trailer and salvage as many hives as possible. This was east of Houston, near the border with Louisiana there. Amazingly, no bee stings or serious injuries immediately reported. The owner of nearby Queen Bee Supply said volunteers from three or four other beekeeping businesses in the area went to the crash scene to help out. Yeah, that's just what we do. The beekeeping community is a great community. Chris Moore, the owner of Moore Honey, along with his son and several employees, joined the effort to help the bees. He estimated only about a quarter of the 408 hives will survive, he says. It mostly depends on how many queens remain alive after the crash. Wow. The potential impact on a beekeeping business following a loss like this depends on the size of the apiary. Moore pointed out that the keeper's going to be losing not only the hives, but also the revenue that they would be generating. This is going to be a big loss. Anytime you lose that many in one shot, it's big. It is common for large beekeeping operations to move hives around the country. Commercial pollination for agriculture in places like California, to follow the blooming season throughout the South and the Midwest. The hives involved in Sunday's crash were actually only a few miles down the road, a trip that was ultimately supposed to take him to North Dakota. Apparently, truck driver took a wrong turn, ended up in a neighborhood with narrow roads, trying to navigate a tight corner when the trailer fell over. But I saw a lot of the video from the aftermath of the scene. Beekeepers out there trying to salvage what they could, but swarms of bees enveloping trees and area homes all throughout the region there. All right, so it could have been worse, I suppose. We close it out there here on a, well, hump day, midweek upon us. Hey, Bubba, believe it or not, when we come back here at the midnight hour Eastern time tonight, we'll be kicking off our Thursday, a.k.a. Friday Eve edition here on the Steve Summers Overnight Drive. Look forward to seeing you then. Between now and then, safe travels, have a great day, and thanks for being a part of the Steve Summers Overnight Drive.
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10: News this hour from Town Hall. I'm Jason Walker. Head of the UN Nuclear Agency says Iranian nuclear enrichment sites will be visited by his inspectors. IAEA leader Rafael Mariano Grossi says whether this happens the day after tomorrow or next week, this is going to happen. Iran and the U.S. had disputed whether the enrichment sites would be inspected, and they will be. The Trump administration providing generous loans to speed the development of 10 large nuclear reactors to meet the skyrocketing power demand from massive data centers.
11: Energy Secretary Chris Wright announced the $17.5 billion worth of loans on Tuesday. He cited what he called a tremendous interest among developers of data centers, known as hyperscalers, those who would buy the power, as well as utility and energy companies. The department said 70 utility and energy companies signed letters of intent that identified proposed sites. Nuclear currently provides about 20% of total electricity in the United States. Bob Agner reporting.
10: Addressing a campaign rally Tuesday in Pennsylvania, the president discussed the impact of his tax agenda.
12: President Trump is pointing to tax relief as a major benefit of his economic agenda.
13: We delivered no tax on tips, no tax on overtime, and no tax on Social Security for our great Pennsylvania seniors. And our tax cuts are projected to boost take-home pay for Pennsylvanians by an average of more than $10,000 a year per household. Think of that.
12: The president says the tax cuts should give Republicans a major boost heading into the midterms. Willie Nelson, the White House.
10: Justice Department announcing criminal charges against 455 people, all part of a health care fraud crackdown. Officials say it involves $6.5 billion in false claims. More on these stories, townhall.com.
14: Parents and grandparents, turn on any streaming platform, open a textbook, or scroll through social media, and you'll hear the same message repeated over and over. 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That's why The Story of Everything was produced. 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
10: Controversy for a huge automaker.
15: General Motors is facing renewed scrutiny over automation at its flagship EV assembly plant after adding dozens of robots to the production line months after cutting more than 1,000 jobs. The changes at Factory Zero in Detroit highlight the growing tension between automakers seeking greater efficiency and workers concerned about the future of manufacturing employment. The move reflects a trend seen across the automotive industry, where manufacturers are increasingly turning to robots and artificial intelligence to improve productivity, reduce costs, and streamline vehicle assembly operations. Bernie Bennett reporting.
10: Tech companies spending big on AI, but investors might be getting nervous. Amazon, Meta, and Microsoft plan to spend $700 billion this year alone on data centers all around the country. This week, investors appear to be questioning if AI can deliver the profits needed to justify such spending. Breaking news and analysis, townhall.com. There is no real question about it. Americans are and have always been a very giving people, always ready to lend a hand to those in need who might be down on their luck. We have more on the story from correspondent Marcelia Sanchez.
6: Donors gave U.S. charities $617 billion in 2025, marking a 3% increase from the previous year. This was according to the Giving USA 2026 report. Bequests jumped 17%, a trend that could indicate the start of the long-predicted great wealth transfer from baby boomers to their children and charities. Giving increased across all categories, including corporations and individuals. Strong stock markets and economic growth contributed to this rise despite federal cuts. I'm Marcela Sanchez.
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4: 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I think it's Tuesday anyway. 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CZ Studios, car hat on, car firearms group studios on the weekends. 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Patriot Mobile microphone at the Patriot Mobile Ranch. Greg in Dallas, Texas, how you doing today, my brother?
5: Not too bad, man. Yeah, it's Taco Tuesday as well as Two-Way Tuesday.
4: No tacos for me today. I made a big mistake today. I ate McDonald's earlier today. Ooh. At 11 o'clock, and I won't eat again until tomorrow. Ugh. But anyway, what can I say? Hey, tell everybody where to go, and we're going to get with Arizona House Representative Quang Nguyen and Chief Lobbyist for AZCDL, Mike Infanzi. Hey, guys, we've got big news. I told you, I teased it the other day. This is pretty interesting stuff. Get going, Greg, and then I'll get going. We'll just do this.
5: Yeah, sure. Places to watch the show. We're going to be YouTube and Rumble. Just do a search for Armed American Radio with Mark Walters. 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
4: Yeah, and that'll do it. Quang Nguyen, let's start with you, Arizona House Representative, House Judiciary Chairman, dear friend. He's family to me, guys. That means he's family to you, a.k.a. the Shredder. Quang, welcome in, brother.
6: Thanks, brother. How are you?
4: I'm doing good, and it's even better because we celebrate Quang Nguyen Month in June, and well, here you are. That's a beautiful thing. And we've got a special guest with us today, Quang, too, Mike Infanzi, the AZCDL lobbyist, because you have big news. I'm going to turn it over to you in just a second. Mike, welcome in, brother. How are you?
7: Thanks, Mark. I appreciate you being here.
4: Hey, man. Mike, were you thrilled? Without giving anything away, I don't want to steal Quang's thunder, but are you feeling good about what just happened?
7: I am better than thrilled, and this is, and I'll get into it a little after Mr. Nguyen makes his announcement, but I am not surprised at the effectiveness of what happened.
4: Nor am I. Ladies and gentlemen, Quang's going to enlighten us. Quang, take it away, my brother.
6: All right, I appreciate it. So, Mike, you were there with me the entire time, so I appreciate that, and ASRPA as well. Back in January, I was poking around and trying to figure out what's going on with gun ranges in Arizona, and I think the president of ASRPA basically called me and said, you know, I heard somewhere along the line that in order to shut down a gun range, you require 60% of the vote from the legislature. And that was sort of like a myth that's been floating around for years. And Mike, am I wrong here?
7: Well, actually, it goes back to January of 2025.
6: Absolutely. And we kept poking around. And finally, I went to staff and I said, I need you guys to do a research to see if there's an ARS out there that would protect gun range, and the answer came back was, no, there's nothing to protect our gun ranges at all. As a matter of fact, it's between the Game and Fish Commission, the Game and Fish Director, and the three of the counties with the largest population in Arizona, and the governor. Those three organizations will hear the various reasons to why the gun range should be shut down, and the governor can actually just shut it down based on whatever input those two organizations decided to have. So I introduced a bill that would inject the legislature into the process by saying you can't close down the range without the approval of the legislature. Now, go back to January of 2026, the governor's office said, no, we're not going to entertain it. Second meeting, no, I don't think the governor's going to sign this. The third time, then I put Game and Fish, Mike Infanzi,

0: on the project, and Game and Fish went out and met with the governor's office, and they said, hey, listen, we don't want to lose the range. You lose the range, you're going to turn 200,000 users into the desert and broken TVs. And we kind of sold it as, remember, I in my previous life, I was a branding manager and marketing manager. So I marketed in the sense that it really is an environmental problem. And in some way, it is. When you turn shooters out in the desert, you're going to have broken TVs, washing machines, broken bottles, shooting in all directions. And it's just not a fun time. And it takes away all the competition, the law enforcement training, and so on. So I, like I said, I introduced the bill. I expected the bill to be my first veto of the year, and it turned out that on Friday I got a text from the governor's office saying that, you know, it doesn't have any Democrat votes on it, zero, but it's looking good. And so I was holding my breath all the way until Monday. Yeah. And
1: he
0: Monday
1: was too, ladies and gentlemen. He was. Go ahead, Glenn.
2: Unbelievable. I had to keep it under wraps all weekend.
1: Yeah, Quan called me. He called me, and he said, you're not going to believe this. He said, let's not talk about this publicly yet. And I teased this, ladies and gentlemen, on Sunday, and we got confirmation. But remind people here, just to remind you, Governor Hobbs, Democrat, is always vying for more gun control in the state of Arizona. She's a Democrat, after all. And yet, Quan, she signed this bill. Now, remind people of the very large range just outside north of Phoenix that we're talking about. It's not just that one, it's state-owned ranges, but which one is it, the big one that we're talking about?
0: The big one we're talking about, Ben Avery, which is right north of Phoenix, is one of the largest range in the nation.
1: It's
0: and
1: fantastic.
0: People come to compete. It is absolutely fantastic. It's got everything from, you know, shotgun, high power. It's got a 1,000-yard range on it. It's just a complete playground for people like us, right, to go there and enjoy it. And we certainly, you know, with TSMC, the chip plant encroaching the southern part of the range, and they spent $200 million to buy up all the land there. And you know they're going to develop, and the next thing you know, they're going to approach the governor or whomever and just basically said, hey, we're going to offer you a huge amount of money. Sell us the range. We'll build another somewhere else. And that's just unacceptable. I mean, there's history behind it. I mean, it's been around for a long, long time. I just don't think from the historical standpoint, we should ever lose something like that.
1: Now, I've done both in Arizona countless times. I've been in, I don't even know how many parts of the desert I've shot in Arizona. I've lost count. I've also been to the Ben Avery Range. It's beautiful because when I'm in town, I stay not too far from there, just about an exit down. So I'm very familiar with the facility. Mike, do you want to tell us with the remaining couple minutes, take the mic right now, Mike, take the mic right now, and tell us about why you think she signed this and everything else, because we're all not stupid.
2: Well, this is one of the obviously it's an election year, so she's trying to gain the votes from moderates or independents.
1: That.
2: But this was a huge risk for Representative Wynn to take on. He was fighting against not only regulatory issues and state agencies, but fighting against the governor's office and the opposition caucus. You know, this is something that, and I work with Representative Wynn all the time on Second Amendment and freedom issues. It's a risk thing. His family took a risk coming to the United States. So he keeps going back to that. And I go back to the way my mother and stepfather raised my sister Katie and I. It is raise your children to measure risk and not fear it. The world's changed by those who learn when courage is worth the cost. This was a risk that he took legislatively and policy-wise, and it pays off not only for Arizona, but it pays off for the entire nation because we've had CanCon here. We've had major NRA matches. ASRPA does matches multiple times a year here, you know, just at Ben Avery, not including all the other ranges around like Joe Foss, which does law enforcement. This protects all of those, and people don't realize how much of an impact nationally this one bill has.
1: Now, Quan, your take, real fast, Greg, how much time? I don't want to have to interrupt. If I need to take us to the break, I'll do that. All right, we've got 50 seconds. So, Kwong, just kind of hang with me, okay? But I'll go to my question. I'm going to ask you basically the same question I just asked Mike from your perspective as a legislator. But with the final 20 seconds here in this break, you did expect this would be a veto. Until Friday, you were expecting a veto. Is that right? Real fast, 30 seconds.
0: Well, the way it looks is when she goes to veto it, she doesn't have to tell anyone. She does it. But the fact that I got a text from her office said that, you know, we're going to consider this. It's looking good. They didn't have to do any of that at all. So I was extremely positive, but cautiously positive. But I got to tell you, this is my number one, if not number two, in 6 years. And this is how important this bill is to me.
1: Yeah, that is huge, and we appreciate it very much. When we come back, Kwong Nguyen, Arizona State House Representative, the Shredder. It's Kwong Nguyen Month on Armed American Radio's Daily Defense and the Monster Cast, and Chief Lobbyist for AZCDL, doing just a hell of a job, Mike Infanzo. We'll be back with both gentlemen right after this. Don't go away. One more segment with him. Armed American Radio listeners, you already know the name. It's Blackout Coffee. 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Enjoy. Hi guys, it's Mark. Look, I think you'll agree with me that as gun owners, we need to have each other's backs. That's regardless of what state we call home. Here at AAR, we discuss it every day, and we're heard in every state. 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You've heard the old saying, there's power in numbers, and helping in Virginia is as simple as joining Virginia Citizens Defense League. 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Again, I'm a member, and it's as easy as joining VCDL at vcdl.org. 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Virginia is at the tip of the spear now. 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Join us today. 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
1: 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Welcome back to the show. Yeah, welcome back to the show, ladies and gentlemen. Let's try it that way. Mark Walters sitting here in the CZ studios with you in front of the Patriot Mobile Command Center microphone at the Patriot Mobile Ranch. Greg, this is the time I ask you to ask me, how many cups of Blackout Coffee did I have to start my day today, knowing I wasn't near as tired as I was yesterday?
5: How many cups of Blackout Coffee did you have to start today?
1: Just one.
5: All right.
1: And it worked perfectly. Three little sugar cubes, which I shouldn't have, but I'm not ever going to give that up because I like sweetener in my coffee, and I don't like
5: 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Who doesn't?
1: Stuff, right? Sometimes honey. 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It's just magic happens when you do those things, right? 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If you know, you know. Anyway, the QR code is up on the screen. It's blackoutcoffee.com/AAR and covepure.com. You've got about 7 days left, ladies and gentlemen, to take advantage of that $250 off over there at Cove Pure. Just do it and literally filter all the crap literally out of your water. Let's go back to the phones and to Quang Nguyen and to Mike and Thanza. Quang, let me go back to you and ask you, let me rephrase this, because I know how much time and effort you've put into this. You and I have talked about this on and off for many, many months, and here it is a reality, but I have to ask you to try to get in the head of the governor, and I know that's hard to do. Look, it's hard to get in the head of any governor. It's particularly hard to get in the mind of a Democrat governor who does not like what you do as the shredder, because she is diametrically opposed to everything that you stand for when it comes to our Second Amendment rights. Why would she protect, when it would seem to me that this is just another avenue for Democrats to keep more people from exercising their rights down the road if they so choose? Why?
0: Well, you know, we do have history. When the Prescott gun range was shut down after 51 years in existence, there was not a fight in the city of Prescott. There was not a fight with anybody at all. There was no fight. It was just shut down. And I experienced that. And what happened is that you turned 3,000 people or users into the National Forest, and they were shooting all over the place. Mm-hmm. So I took that scenario. I presented that idea right when I was presenting my bill, and Michael was there to testify for it as well. You know, it's really occasionally, you know, you have this 99% disagreement all the time. It's a divided government. She's the Democrat governor. I'm a Republican, legislator. We don't agree to anything, but at some point in time, I think it did register in her head that, you know, maybe 5 years from now, it happens, and then the desert turned into crap. The beautiful Sonoran Desert turned into crap. Do I want to be the person who didn't sign that bill or not? So maybe it did kick in, but just so you know, Mike and I are going to go into business together. We're going to have an ice company. We're actually good enough now to sell ice to Eskimos.
1: Hey, Mike, jump in here for a second on that. What I find interesting, how do you, because when you have a Democrat governor, it's real easy for you to lobby Republican majorities on both sides. But that majority in Arizona, ladies and gentlemen, this is where here's the cheap plug again. That's why we want you and we're pushing for you to join AZCDL. It does not matter where you live. If you visit Arizona, these things matter to you because not long from now, you might visit for the reasons we're talking about here, and you wouldn't have been able to do that wherever it is you chose to go if that range where you love to shoot is closed. But, Mike, it's easy to lobby Republicans and things like this, but you have to go up against a Democrat governor and a Democrat pen on a very slim majority on both sides of the aisle there. How does that change your game?
2: Well, honestly, Mark, it's a grassroots effort. Okay. So far this year, I've had 8 bills signed into law by this governor, across different policy areas. But it's a grassroots effort. I tapped into not only the firearms community and the freedom community, but I also tapped into the environmental community and tried to get them. Yeah, the organization, like Sierra Club can't come out in favor of this because that's where they stand, but individual members who hunt or the environmental groups who care about the environment, I tapped into that and got a big grassroots support behind Mr. Wynn's bill. When a constituent sends an email to a legislator, the legislators usually figure, okay, well, that's about 150, 200 constituents that are wanting to say something to me. When you have 500 to 1,000 to 2,000 people emailing the governor within a couple days,
1: that
2: makes a big impact. Now, I don't know what the numbers were, but I know every governor has a quote-unquote hot list. If they get a certain amount of emails within a 24 to 48 hour period, that bill goes on the top of the pile, and they to either support it or oppose it. I don't know what happened, but I tapped into every grassroots organization that I could think of that I was friendly with, not in conjunction with, but friendly with, and ask them, hey, share this because of this reason, and try to own the narrative with it.
1: Well, the environmental aspect of this was just, I mean, hats off, brother. That was genius. Because I have been, Kwong, as you know, in many areas of that beautiful desert shooting, and in every single case, I've seen exactly what you talked about. It's there. Maybe not everyone, but the vast majority. People go drop off their crap to shoot at. Hell, I've seen vehicles that people will just drop out there and pepper with fire. You know, but remind me, Kwong, Democrats also shoot, don't they?
0: They do. They do. And even when I presented the environmental issue to the governor's office multiple times, I think we had 3 meetings altogether, and every time the signal is that no, no, no. And so, you know, I get a little bit discouraged, and you just kind of expect it to not go anywhere. But at some point in time, the clock is going to be right twice a day, if I said that correctly. And it hit it right, at the right moment. And, you know, I do want to say this, though. We disagree 99.9% of the time, but I am grateful for the fact that this governor signed this bill.
1: As every Arizona resident and every visitor to the state, every tourist, every part-time property owner that goes out, and I know a lot of people who have property out there that are out 5-6 months of the year, every one of them is thankful to you for this. Kwong, I know that you have another meeting coming up in about 120 seconds.
0: So
1: I'm going to let you go, okay? We're going to be talking with you probably on the Sunday broadcast as well about some other issues. Guys, I would love to be able to bring you back on, Mike, yourself included, to talk to you about the recent SCOTUS decision. The Wolford v.
2: Anytime.
1: Lopez decision should be coming out tomorrow or, at the latest Thursday. So, guys, thank you both for being here. Mike Infanza, brilliant work. Go right ahead. 20 seconds.
2: Thanks. AZCL signed on to the amicus brief for the Wolford case, along with GOA and the Libertarian Party of Arizona. So we do try to make a big effort from Arizona on it. And also, we need to talk about the Hamani case, too.
1: Oh, that's exactly what we're going to talk about. I'll reach out to you, and, well, probably later today, to be frank with you, because I want to reschedule you here again really quick.
2: Okay.
1: Guys, Mike Infanza, AZCDL chief lobbyist, and Kwong Wynn, Arizona House Representative, Chairman of the Judiciary, the Shredder. Beautiful work out there at AZ. Lee Williams next. Hi, guys. It's
6: With SRN News, I'm Jason Walker. Iran should be getting the message by now. The head of the UN Nuclear Agency says Iranian nuclear enrichment sites will be visited by his inspectors. IAEA leader Rafael Mariano Grossi says whether it happens tomorrow or next week, this is going to happen. In the meantime, the Senate has approved a war powers resolution to try to block U.S. military action against Iran. It comes as the Pentagon is seeking $80 billion from Congress for the war effort. Federal government is announcing criminal charges against 455 people. It's all part of a healthcare fraud crackdown. Officials say it involves some $6.5 billion in false claims submitted to the insurers. This is SRN News.
4: 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In June of 1775, America didn't yet exist. There were no stars and stripes, no constitution, no nation. But there was George Washington. Standing before a ragtag colonial army, Washington accepted command, knowing the odds were against him. The most powerful military on earth stood across the battlefield. Washington didn't promise an easy victory. He promised resolve. He led not as a king, but as a citizen. And when the war was finally won, he did something unheard of in history. He gave up power and went home. George Washington proved that in America, our leaders serve the people, not the other way around. That example helped define who we are as a nation. Celebrating America 250, broadcasting from the greatest nation on earth. We wish you a happy Independence Day.
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1: Indeed. Welcome back to the show. Lee the Gunwriter Williams joins me. I see him up on the stage. He's looking good. 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Guys, it's great to be here with you today on Armed American Radio's Tuesday Daily Defense Edition here at the Patriot Mobile Ranch at the CZ Studios. 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Let's welcome in Lee, the Gunwriter Williams. Lee, I'm going to start with this, brother. We have sad news about Tata Damiak's case today, but I'm going to make it positive. And I did not talk to you about this, have I?
11: No.
1: I'm going to put a positive spin on this because my gut's working. But tell us what is, I can't describe it any other way than not good news. I can't.
11: Well, he was supposed to have a big hearing on Thursday this week. They moved him last, like damn near 2 weeks ago, to the courthouse in Pennsylvania. He was staying in a facility next door. He was supposed to have a hearing where he could put in evidence. He could have asked for information regarding his charges. And the judge, that would be Arenda L. Wright Allen, the federal judge in charge of his case, said no. She canceled the hearing. And then she came up with this crap. She said his objections were previously addressed at a sentencing hearing and affirmed by the Fourth Circuit. It cannot be re-raised at this resentencing hearing. Accordingly, the court is precluded from considering and will not hear any evidence or argument on the objections at the resentencing hearing. I mean, Tate was thrown back. His father was thrown back. His defense attorney. I was mystified. Well, his dad said, and I quote, "We're disappointed to a certain degree because the case involved lies and tampering with evidence, and now they're not allowing that to come out. They're still trying to protect the ATF firearms enforcement officer, Jeffrey Bodell, who was involved in the case. He actually lied to the judge, lied to the jury, and did not show any proper evidence. The case involved perjury and tampering with evidence by the ATF. You can't have a fair trial if the government is not telling the truth, and that's the bottom line. We just want the truth to come out, not a fabricated case, which you can never win," said David Damiak, Tate's dad. I mean, brother, it was terrible. And, you know, there's the retired ATF senior special agent, Dan O'Kelly, who's been with this case from the very beginning. He's after his time in ATF, he did 33 years in law enforcement. He's working with the defense attorneys. And I asked him, I said, are you completely sure of Adamiak's of Tate's innocence? And he said, yeah, there's nothing in the evidence I've examined that qualifies as a violation of the Gun Control Act or the NFA, the National Firearms Act. I asked him I said, is Tate an innocent man behind bars? He says, yes, I see no other evidence or of any violation of any gun laws. Given my 23 years of experience in this case, I don't see any proof of a violation. And even
1: this is bad all the way around. But I'm going to try to throw a positive spin on this. You and I will talk about this for this segment. Then we're going to go to the Hamani case and the upcoming Wolford decision. I want to get your take on that as an expert that you are. But I'm going to try to be positive here. Our good friend Jared Yanis at Guns and Gadgets just met in Washington with Cicada yesterday. Okay? We've got the ear. This studio, you, AWR Hawkins, Jared, and many others within the firearms community have a direct ear to the director of the ATF and to the DOJ. And I feel very confident in saying this. I know Dave Damiak is probably listening. I just want to tell you what my gut feeling is. That this just makes it even more egregious and even more powerful for a pardon, upcoming pardon, because of something like this. He's been planning for this hearing on June 25th. Greg in Dallas, for crying out loud, being friendly FCC. How long have we talked about this upcoming hearing, Greg?
5: At least a month.
1: At least, if not longer.
5: Yep.
1: They were going to diesel therapy this kid and everything else. Now, I don't know. I'm not a lawyer. I'm not pretending to play one on radio. I don't know if there is. It would seem to me that if there were legal footing for what she said, Lee, why wasn't this handled 2 months ago instead of 2 days before the hearing is scheduled? Clearly the judge looked at something in advance. Why couldn't she have made that decision, if the decision is a proper one, a month ago instead of right now, literally hours before the hearing?
11: I'm going to use a legal term in my response. The judge is an idiot. That's why.
1: Yeah, that's legal. That's kind of what Jared said also about Jackson, too. He's the dumbest one ever. Yeah, I mean, yeah.
11: Look at what Cicada said. Cicada himself, the head of the ATF, said, hey, this guy serves way too much time in prison. If he was guilty of anything, it'd be 1 or 2 or 3 years. And Tate got 20. This judge signed off on that from the ATF. Remember, if it was Joe Biden's ATF, not the current ATF, or not the current ATF director, Cicada. It makes me incredibly angry. Everybody was counting on this hearing to get the truth out there. I think, you know, you had the new prosecutor running Tate's case saying, yeah, we're going for 20 years, just like the old guy did. Well, ATF doesn't even want that. I mean, Cicada, I'll tell you this, and I quoted him in the story. He's an honest guy, and he knew that Tate had been incredibly over-sentenced, so he said it.
1: Yeah.
11: That took a lot of guts on his part as a federal employee.
1: Yeah, well, there was capital expended on that as well, too, for him to state that. There's no question about it. There was Trump administration DOJ political capital spent when he said that.
11: Yeah.
1: Which is why I just have this feeling that this hastens the response relative to the pressure that's being put on DOJ and the White House all the way up to the Oval Office with many people that we know that are talking directly to these folks, one-on-one, personal meetings, not through emails or hoping it gets to somebody in hearsay, but one-on-one. And I just have this feeling that it might hasten that. I don't know if I'm speaking out of turn. It's just my gut feeling. I hope to God I'm right.
11: I hope you're right, too. I hope Tate is out soon rather than later. I would love to see him come to SAF's conference in September. I'd love to have him as a guest speaker.
1: Yeah, the Human Rights Policy Conference is what Lee is talking about. I just want the kid home. And when you have a director of ATF who was well aware of this, who made statements publicly about this,
11: To a journalist.
1: Yes, the very agency that he runs that was responsible for doing this, speaks volumes. It really, truly does. I would not be shocked to see that happen. And again, I'm going to leave it at that. That's my personal gut feeling. I hope I'm right about that. But for some reason, I feel comfortable saying that publicly. That's how strongly I feel about it, Lee. Take us to the break.
11: I hope you're right. I just got to see. I want something in my hands. I want him to say, oh, wow, look. Hey, I got a pardon or whatever. I'm getting out. Tomorrow. I cannot wait for that call. I hope you're right. I got nothing in my hands.
1: What do we know about this judge? I'll let you take us to the music. Do we know her background? Because when we come back, I'm going to throw another theory at you if I hear what I think I'm going to hear from you. Go ahead.
11: She's a Clinton appointee. She's leftist as hell.
1: All right. Stop right there. Cut the tape, as Rush used to say, right? Cut the tape. We've got 20 seconds. We're going to take off to a break right now, ladies and gentlemen. Please visit all of our great partners. And if you have not yet subscribed over on YouTube, please do so. Make sure to check out the videos of Jared's appearances that we put out in the shorts and the small video clips. There's a couple of them. They're flying. Take a look at those. And comment, please share. It helps the algorithm. We're growing like crazy over there, and it's because of you, and we need your help to continue to do that. There is a method to the madness, I promise you. When we come back, one more comment about this because of what we just heard from Lee on this judge. And then we're going to move to Hamani and what's getting ready to happen either tomorrow or Thursday. One of the two, we're going to be talking about it. We'll be back with Lee right after this. Hi, guys, it's Mark. Look, I think you'll agree with me that as gun owners, we need to have each other's backs. That's regardless of what state we call home. Here at AAR, we discuss it every day, and we're heard in every state. Right now, Virginians desperately need our help. That means me, and that means you. You've heard the old saying, there's power in numbers, and helping in Virginia is as simple as joining Virginia Citizens Defense League. I'm a member, and I don't live in Virginia. You don't have to live there to join and stand up for your rights, because it is your rights. 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
1: 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Here's my card. 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You would. 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I laughed and said, well, I would have picked it up. 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So if you're one of those that likes to procrastinate, that's fine. I get it. I am too. Just get it done. Put the attorneys in your pocket. God forbid you have to use a firearm to defend your life and not have a lawyer. 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Why didn't I listen? 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You'll sleep better at night, I promise. 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All right, so.
11: Thank you.
1: When I think about this case, I want to move to Hamani, but, and maybe I should move to Hamani, because if I don't, I have a feeling we're going to keep talking about this. there's so much that
11: go
1: I want to say.
11: Ahead.
1: Let's just wait and see what happens over the next couple days. Can we do that?
11: Yes.
1: Because I don't know why I'm having this feeling. Let's revisit this in a couple days, you and I.
11: Okay. All right?
1: And we'll set up a time to do this on air. I'll talk to you off air about what it is I want to say. I'm hesitant right now. So let's move over to Hamani with the time we have left. 9-0 decision, weed ban gone. 9-0, your thoughts on this?
11: Well, obviously it was a correct decision. But I think if you look at the statute, I mean, there's a huge issue. I'm so glad Hamani is free. It takes the focus off of gun users, which is great. But if you look at that statute itself, it makes it a felony for a, quote, unlawful user of a controlled substance to possess a firearm. What is unlawful? I think this whole statute just needs to be whacked. What is unlawful user?
1: Yeah.
11: Does that mean you're smoking every 15 minutes, every 15 days, every 15 years? I think, and the justices in their decision, they kind of danced around that. They just said, oh, Hamani is free, great, you know, let's move forward. And I support that 100%. But I think the court should have taken a look at this, because this unlawful user crap could still come back to haunt people, not gun owners, but other folks. They get caught with a joint, they get caught with a roach. It's an issue that I think the Supreme Court should have clarified. They should have, because it's a felony for an unlawful user to use a controlled substance.
1: Yeah, well,
11: federal law.
1: Now they can no longer deem you to be dangerous and ban you from owning guns. And that's
11: which is
1: where,
11: great.
1: That's good news. And you're right. They stayed within the guardrails, and they've admitted themselves, even Gorsuch did in the majority opinion that he wrote, that this was, and it was a narrow decision on this, specifically related to this man in this particular case. And the impact across the country, of course, is it's the law of the land because it's the Supreme Court. So
11: right.
1: That 4473 is going to be rewritten. The key here is the government can no longer deem you to be dangerous simply because you smoke weed. Now, that doesn't mean that's on the surface. They can still find people who smoke weed dangerous, but it's under different terms. They can't
11: right.
1: blanket everybody who says, I'm a marijuana user, oh, therefore you're dangerous. No, those days are over for everybody across the country. Now you're
11: great.
1: Deemed dangerous. It's great. Now you're deemed dangerous if, in fact, you're dangerous. If you're out running
11: yeah.
1: around smoking dope, waving a gun around, threatening people, well, guess what? Okay. Hamani no longer applies to you. It only applies when the government can't say, because it's presumptively constitutional to own a gun in America, even if you use a controlled substance with the feds, which the feds themselves in this own administration are reducing the scheduling and classifications of. Many states across the country have deregulated and decriminalized marijuana use. So the positive aspects of this far outweigh the negative. But I understood why the justices did what they did relative to that, because that doesn't mean that somebody who, you know, smokes weed can't be deemed dangerous. Of course they can, just like anybody who drinks can, or anybody
11: right.
1: who doesn't
11: right.
1: drink or smoke weed can be deemed dangerous, depending on their actions, not because of one thing the government arbitrarily said, and that was, oh, you smoke pot? You're dangerous. Nope. Well, no soup for you. And I found it interesting, Ketanji Brown's concurrence, where she stated she respected the precedent set in Bruin, but we don't like
11: right.
1: Bruin, all right? But
11: right.
1: she at least respected the precedent. I've been fair there. I believe, it's my personal belief, that strengthens Bruin going forward, because we're also going to get a win in Wolford in large case coming out of Hawaii tomorrow or Thursday. Don't know if it's 9-0 or not, doesn't matter. I'm going to take the W. If it's 5-4, I don't care. also strengthens Bruin. Would you agree with that?
11: 100%. The Hawaii, I mean, forget the Hawaii cases at all. They always lose, and they'll always lose in this Supreme Court, without a doubt. But, I thought that they were going to take a big bite at this and maybe throw out some of the crap involved with this. They did not. I understand what they did and why they did it. I think it could have been a little better and a little clearer, which has pretty much always been my thought on the Supreme Court.
1: Yeah, that's one of those nuances. We're never going to get everything we want. And I do understand why the court interprets things certain ways. They do have to stay in the guardrails. One of the prime examples of that is going back to 2008 and the Heller decision. I would have loved to have seen Scalia get outside those guardrails a little bit, but he didn't, and he explained why, because the case was about Dick Heller's right to keep a gun in his home. That's what the case was about. That was unlawful in D.C. He had to leave his guns locked up in Virginia with relatives, etc. Unconstitutional. They could have easily gone outside, and we could maybe have eliminated a lot of problems that we have in the blue states like New York and even Wolford. Those cases would not even exist today if he did. The fact is, he didn't. But again, I understand why he did it. I understand why the court does what it does. It's what's before them. We're never going to get everything we want, but it sure is a huge victory. Lee, where can people find you and read you and all that fun stuff?
11: They can go to thegunwriter.substack.com. They can go to armedamericannews.org. But we hope they go to SAF, as in Second Amendment Foundation.org, SAF.org.
1: That works. Lee, the Gunwriter Williams. Thanks, brother. I'm going to revisit this. I'm going to talk to you off air about Tate again. And I just think we're going to get some good news about this. So I'll reach out to you off air. That's Lee Williams, the Gunwriter, ladies and gentlemen. We love him for a reason. Fan favorite. You just saw why. Greg in Dallas, guess what? We're going to get up and do it again tomorrow. And tomorrow's garbage day, too.
15: Yes, we are, and yes, it is.
1: I'm hopeful tomorrow morning at 10 a.m. we've got the Wolford decision right before us, released by SCOTUS. We were watching it carefully today. And could the court take an assault weapons ban case before this week, final week, is up? A lot going on with the Supreme Court. We're on high alert over there. We'll let you know the moment it happens. Armed American Radio's Daily Defense. I'm Mark Walters. I'm going to get up and do it again for you tomorrow because they don't want us to. Stay safe. Enjoy your day, and I'll see you on the radio. Thanks for being here.
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1: Danny, what's on your mind?
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1: Minuteman National Historic Park?
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5: Breaking news this hour from Town Hall. I'm Rich Thomason. The Senate joins the House passing a War Powers Resolution.
6: On this motion, the yeas are 50, the nays are 48. The concurrent motion is agreed to.
5: Four Republicans joining every Democrat in voting for the resolution, urging the president to get congressional approval before any further military action against Iran. It is rejected by President Trump as poorly timed and meaningless.
7: The White House dismissed the Senate vote as non-binding, but it may put pressure on Mr. Trump to avoid a return to hostilities, something he has suggested might happen if the current negotiations with Iran falter.
5: BBC's David Willis. The Pentagon seeking $80 billion from Congress, mostly for the Iran war. House Minority Leader Hakeem Jeffries says, as far as he's concerned, that's a non-starter.
8: And the bottom line is that we shouldn't spend another dime of taxpayer dollars.
5: President Trump says the alternative to Operation Epic Fury would have been a nuclear-armed death to America regime in Iran. The president visits Capitol Hill today. He'll lunch with GOP senators. He's been pressing lawmakers to approve his voter integrity proof of citizenship bill, and that's just one part of the Trump agenda. Republican Senator John Cornyn of Texas says that if we're going to win the midterm elections, we need to get on the same page. New York City's Democrat Socialist mayor won big in yesterday's primary elections. All three congressional candidates endorsed by Mayor Zohran Mamdani advanced. Also, South Carolina Attorney General Alan Wilson is winner of South Carolina's GOP gubernatorial primary. November's midterms will determine control of both chambers of Congress and will see the election of dozens of governors and other state and local officials. On Wall Street this morning, the Dow futures down 85 points. More on these stories. Town Hall.
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5: France has recorded its hottest day ever as an early heat wave grips Europe. Yesterday's high temperatures prompting the Eiffel Tower and the Louvre to restrict visiting hours. They also disrupted school and transportation schedules in multiple countries. The punishing conditions extended to the United Kingdom and Spain, where weather agencies issued alerts, like France, about the risks of extreme heat for tens of millions of people. France's national thermal indicator, it's an average of temperatures measured at 30 weather stations, hit a record of 85.6 degrees Fahrenheit. Those conditions likely to persist at least until the weekend. Andy Burnham is preparing for a Labour Party leadership contest, could make him Britain's prime minister within a matter of weeks. He is a strong front-runner to replace Prime Minister Keir Starmer, who has announced that he will be stepping down. Burnham is a former cabinet minister and mayor of Greater Manchester. Burnham and Starmer met for the first time yesterday. Townhall.com. The world's most powerful supercomputer no longer resides in the U.S.
1: That marks the first time since 2017 that a Chinese computer has topped a list sometimes viewed as a measure of a nation's technological prowess. The previously unlisted Lianshan computer in Shenzhen, China, displaced the top-ranked U.S. computer El Capitan in California in the latest version of the top 500 ranking announced Tuesday. The group of scientists who run the Top 500 project declared that the Lianshan computer at China's National Supercomputing Center achieved 2,198 exaflops, meaning it can perform more than 2 quintillion calculations per second. Keith Peters reporting.
5: Tech companies have been spending big on artificial intelligence, but investors might be getting nervous. Stock in those companies has tumbled this week. More on these stories. Townhall.com.
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3: 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I'm also the host of the Bearing Arms Cam and Company podcast on townhall.com. Happy to be sitting in for Larry O'Connor this morning. Coming up, we're going to be breaking down the biggest takeaways from last night's primary elections. We'll get the latest on Iran as well. In just a moment, Dan Schneider from the Media Research Center joins us to discuss the fight over whether The View qualifies as a legitimate news program. And at 6:30, Cal Thomas weighs in on last night's primary results, another lurch to the left in New York State. At 7:05, Homeland Security expert Lori Reese joins us to discuss major immigration cases before the Supreme Court. At 7:30, Daily Caller White House correspondent Reagan Reese takes us inside the latest of the White House. At 8:05, Mark Vargas joins us to talk about Chicago's crime crisis and the debate over public safety. All that and more straight ahead on O'Connor and Company. And joining us now is Dan Schneider of the Media Research Center, talking again about The View and Disney's attempt to have it classified as a news program. Dan, good morning.
4: Hey, good morning. This really is an outrage. One of the largest media conglomerates ever in world history, Disney, ABC, ESPN, and on. They do not want to comply with the law. The left is fond of saying nobody's above the law. Well, Disney is not either. And thank God we've got an FCC chairman, Brendan Carr, who is simply trying to enforce the law to protect all Americans.
3: So what law are we talking about specifically, Dan? What benefits Disney by having The View classified as a news program as opposed to an entertainment program?
4: Yeah, so you've asked the exact right question. They get benefits. It's like Disney ABC is like the largest welfare recipient on the planet. These broadcast licenses are massively valuable, and they are given for free to Disney ABC. So, the ABC affiliate in Los Angeles, in Houston, in New York, they're all owned by Disney ABC. The great bulk of the value of those things come free from the taxpayers in the form of these licenses to run local TV monopolies. In exchange for these massive welfare benefits, Disney ABC and every broadcaster out there is required to serve the public interest, and they are required by law, if they have one political candidate on, they have to have that candidate's opponents on as well. It's called the equal time rule. And this makes sense. We're not talking about cable companies. We're not talking about streaming platforms. We are talking about TV broadcast. And if Disney ABC does not want to continue getting welfare from the government, they don't have to. They can reject the strings that come with these massive licenses and go ahead and just do their partisan activity. But what they are doing on The View is being an arm of the Democrat Party. They only have left-wing guests. They only cover left-wing issues. They're in violation of the law. They either have to get in compliance with the law or give up the welfare.
3: It seems to me like this should be a pretty easy call. If you look at who makes up the on-air personalities on The View, there is, maybe half a conservative, a token conservative? I mean, if equal time is required, right, they don't have that right now. I mean, not even getting into the guests that they have on the program. Just, if you tune in, you are going to be getting a far-left dominant view from The View.
4: Yeah, and I just want to be really clear. Disney ABC has First Amendment free speech rights. If they want to have a political point of view, a perspective, they can. If they want to be hard left like MSN, they can. But what they cannot do is break the law. And the law says, again, that if you've got one political candidate on the show, talking about, the campaign, they've got to have other candidates on the show as well. But The View doesn't want that because they see themselves as the bearers of the liberal agenda, and they openly advocate, for Democrats. Anna Navarro, you've got to vote against Republicans. you know,

0: Whoopi Goldberg, that you know what's at stake here. You've got to get out and vote. They're a turnout machine for the Democrat Party.
1: So the Media Research Center has submitted more than a few pieces of evidence against The View in an FCC filing. Yeah. What, almost 2,500 pieces of evidence against The View? What are we talking about here, Dan?
0: Well, you know, on our newsbuster side at the Media Research Center, we've got excellent people like Nick Fondacaro, who has done so much research over the years showing how biased and radical The View is. So we filed an 18-page comment, public comment, attached almost 2,500 stories, reports, studies showing exactly what The View is really up to. And it's irrefutable, but I got to just comment, it's so hilarious. ABC pretends to be a news outlet still instead of a propaganda outlet. And they tried to report on the final day that filings were permissible, you know, to respond to the FCC's initiative. ABC launched a lobby campaign to try to get its viewers to file comments, and ABC got the date wrong. ABC, The View, Disney, all that stuff, they started telling everybody, you've got until July 6th to file comments. Like, no, the deadline was Monday, and they completely missed the deadline. There is a response that is permissible, but the ABC so-called news can't even get the news right.
1: Maybe they need to go back to basics here before they start trying to add in commentary as under the guise of straight news. So the public comment period is over then?
0: Right. Now, people can submit replies. So if somebody doesn't like what the Media Research Center said in our comment, they can reply to what we said. But the filing date to present initial comments, that was Monday, and ABC couldn't even get that straight.
1: So what is the timeline going forward, and when do you think we might see a decision from the FCC on this question?
0: Well, you know, Brendan Carr is doing an excellent job as chairman, and he's going to comply with the law. He's going to have to, he and his team will have to review all the comments and all the replies that have been filed and look at the evidence, and they'll have to make a decision based on the evidence. And, of course, we at the Media Research Center, we think that this is a slam dunk case. I suspect, rational, reasonable people are going to win this. And this is just so critical for the future of our country. We cannot have these giant media outlets taking money, like the grantees from AID, taking huge swaths of money simply to engage in partisan activities. You know, ABC, Disney cannot continue taking the largesse from the taxpayers and get away with being partisan hacks.
1: Yeah, you know, a question about that, though, Dan. I mean, can't they still be partisan hacks and be considered a legitimate news outlet? I mean, we certainly see that from other, straight news programs. What would be stopping The View from having James Tallarico on, for example, giving him nothing but softball questions, and then equal time they give to Ken Paxton and they grill him about every possible scandal, every, wart on his campaign? Would that still be considered straight news?
0: It could be. It is not hard for Disney ABC to get into compliance with the law, and they absolutely refuse. This really should tell you how terrible they are, because all they have to do is have Ken Paxton on as well. And they would probably really try to grill him and crucify him, but he would have his time in the airways to make his case. But they don't want to do that because they see themselves more as propagandists. They see themselves as activists pushing, campaign commercials for the left. They don't want to give Ken Paxton or anybody on the right an opportunity to respond.
1: So what do you say to politicians like J.D. Vance, who was recently on The View? Would you encourage these Republicans to stay away, stay off the View set, either until the FCC makes its ruling or even after that?
0: Look, there are some politicians who are really good. Marco Rubio, J.D. Vance, they've demonstrated that they take hostile questions really well and they score points. You know, there are some who aren't so good at that. So really, each politician should decide for him or herself whether they are, they've got the sort of the wherewithal to stand up to the barrage coming from the ladies of The View.
1: And, you know, until the FCC makes this decision, where do things stand and how can that impact the midterm elections that are coming up, Dan?
0: Yeah, ABC, Disney ABC, has already responded to the FCC. That's why we have this public comment period now, because they are trying to reject the licensure review that Chairman Carr has called for. And so they're battling the FCC from doing its job. And so it made this comment period necessary for giving the people of the United States of America an opportunity to say what we think the view is all about, whether it's a bona fide news program or whether it's entertainment. ABC literally designates the view as part of its ABC News programming. It's absurd. It's daytime entertainment masquerading as a news outlet.
1: I mean, I know when I think of journalists, I think of, you know, Edward R. Murrow, Whoopi Goldberg. They're right there together, Dan, really. This is insane. If you're getting your news from The View, Lord help us all. Dan Snyder, thank you for everything you're doing there at the Media Research Center. Really appreciate you joining us on the program.
0: And thanks a lot.
1: All right, Dan Snyder with us. And, oh, my gosh, I can't believe we're even having this discussion, but there's the world that we're living in. All right, still to come, we're going to talk about the latest with the negotiations with Iran. Marco Rubio making some comments about it. We'll tell you all about it coming up here on O'Connor and Company.
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Man, it don't be but one dog in the yard and you walk on it sometimes. This man had to walk in all this stuff all the way to Egypt.

0: And good morning to you. 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
1: I can't go no further. I said, I'm tired. Hallelujah. But I remembered God.
0: On the hour. Right now, though, let's talk about the latest in the negotiations with Iran. The Iranians seem to have a different concept of this memorandum of understanding. In fact, maybe even a different set of facts that they're operating with. President Trump will say one thing. Iran comes back and says, oh, no. And then we have to try to figure out what exactly is going on here. Secretary of State Marco Rubio is touring Gulf allies, the United Arab Emirates, the Kuwait, Bahrain, to talk about the U.S.-Iran agreement, to reassure our partners in the region who are, as you can understand, pretty skeptical about Tehran's intentions. And in fact, Iranian President Masoud Pezeshkian says that the ballistic missile program is not part of the agreement that is being worked out, quote, never will be. And, you know, President Trump has said that, well, you know, it's kind of unfair for other countries in the region to have missiles, for Iran not to have missiles, although the president had previously talked about the dangers of Iranian ballistic missiles, not only to the region, but to the world as well. As for the latest on the nuclear inspections, President Trump said that Iran had agreed that the IAEA would be able to come in and inspect nuclear facilities. Iran came back and said, oh, no, that's not the case. But President Trump is sticking to his guns, so to speak. Here's clip three.
2: The Iranians are saying there's no scheduled visit for the IAEA inspectors. Is that part of your agreement?
3: They're wrong. They're wrong. They know they're wrong. They told us inside, and we have it down, 100% inspections. And if they were right, I'd cancel the meetings right now.
4: When will those, from your view, Mr. President, when will those inspectors actually be on the ground?
3: At the appropriate time. At the appropriate time. There's no rush, but they'll be on the ground at the appropriate time.
0: All right. So we still don't have a deadline as to when that might take place, but President Trump, again, reasserting that, yes, these inspections will be taking place. There will be perhaps dress shoes on the ground in Iran as the inspectors go in to make sure that Iran is not working on actively trying to create a nuclear missile. Trump is also dealing with some naysayers in Congress. The Senate passed a war powers resolution yesterday. President Trump will actually be on Capitol Hill later today to meet with Republicans behind closed doors and assign a rare bit of bipartisanship, a housing bill that was passed by both the House and the Senate. Trump is expected to have some pretty firm words for the naysayers in Congress, who he says needs an education. Here's clip four.
2: What will you say to allies of yours like Senator Cruz, who's been critical of the Iran?
3: Well, I think anybody that's been critical of it has to be educated, even if they're friends of mine.
2: Okay.
3: Because we have Iran in a position that nobody's ever had. This should have been done for 47 years by other presidents. And we have Iran in a position where their military has been totally wiped out. Their leadership has been wiped out. Their radar has been wiped out. Everything has been wiped out. They have not a good negotiating position. But despite that, and money that will be taken out of Iran is going to go to our farmers to get corn, soybeans, wheat to Iran, because they have a hunger problem, they have a food problem, they have a medicine problem, they got a lot of problems, and they have an inflation. Their inflation now just hit 300%, so they have a lot of problems.
0: And I imagine that the president will be getting at least a little bit of pushback from some of the Senate, perhaps even the Senator Ted Cruz. Given the dearth of problems that the president talked about, it seems odd that Iran would still be in a position to negotiate any terms at all. And I think that's one of the concerns that a lot of senators have is why does this deal seem to benefit Iran in so many ways if their bargaining position is, in fact, so weak at the moment? This is another question, again, that some of our Gulf allies seem to have. Secretary of State Marco Rubio was talking about the memorandum of understanding when he was in the region. He said, a careful reading will see that if you talk about an end to hostilities in the region, you can't have an end to hostilities as long as the Iranian proxies are launching missiles and drones or participate in terrorism like Hamas and Hezbollah. That is covered under the memorandum of understanding. This is another sticking point and another area where I think a lot of folks believe that Iran simply is not going to uphold their end of the deal, whatever that deal ends up looking like. That there was a new poll out, I believe, yesterday showing majority of Americans very skeptical that Iran will actually abide by any terms of an agreement going forward. So we're playing the waiting game, and we'll see what the developments show today. Stick around. We have a lot more to come here on O'Connor and Company, including Kyle Thomas talking about a lurch to the left in New York on primary night. Stick around. We'll be right back with more right after this.
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1: Texas isn't just a place. 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
4: SRN News, I'm Rich Thomason in Washington. The Senate has joined the House, passing a war powers resolution. Four Republicans joining every Democrat in voting for the non-binding resolution, urging President Trump to get congressional approval before any further military action against Iran. The Pentagon seeking $80 billion from Congress, mostly to pay for the Iran war. House Minority Leader Hakeem Jeffries says it's a non-starter as far as he is concerned. President Trump says the alternative to Operation Epic Fury would have been a nuclear-armed death to America regime in Tehran. The president will visit Capitol Hill today. He'll lunch with GOP senators. He has been pressing lawmakers to approve his voter integrity proof of citizenship bill. Watching Wall Street, the Dow futures are down 72 points. NASDAQ futures 139 points higher. More details, srnnews.com.
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8: Ever had one of those days? Well, today's one of those days. Good morning there, you. It's 532 at the Big 1070 and FM 103.3, The Answer Hump Day. Here we are. I-45 north inbound at Greensboro. They had a hazmat accident with a big truck and a vehicle fire yesterday afternoon. Still looks like it's slow from Ritchie, 25-mile-an-hour trip to that point. Then you're back to normal speed, 55 and above, all the way into downtown Houston. Over on 225, the Pasadena Freeway. This is westbound and center, inbound. There's a stall on the right shoulder. 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
0: Well, we've got another hot day in Houston, Texas. The heat continues. Hot today, 96, low tonight, 75. A few clouds this morning, then it'll be sunshine all the way. Right now, 77 degrees at the Big 1070, The Answer.
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2: Hey, good Wednesday morning to you. Cam Edwards sitting in for Larry O'Connor today, looking live at New York City. A beautiful Wednesday morning there in the Big Apple. A pretty dark turn of events, though, in New York on Election Day. Primary is held on Tuesday. And New York, as left-leaning as it already is, looks like it is lurching even further to the left. Cal Thomas, syndicated columnist, is with us on the program. Cal, good morning, sir.
3: Good morning, Cam. Nice to be with you, and welcome to the show.
2: Well, thank you very much. I appreciate it. It's always great to sit in for Larry. I appreciate him extending the invitation. And one of the reasons is because I get to talk to great folks like you. So I really appreciate you joining us on the program today. And I wish we had better news out of New York to talk about. I guess it's not particularly surprising, but boy, last night was a good night for the socialists in New York.
3: Yeah, well, all but one of Mamdani's handpicked guys won. The seat for Jerry Nadler, who Chris Plant calls the Penguin, was won by a establishment Democrat. But I think this kind of thing is going to get a grip on the Democrat Party. The party is changing, but the country needs to ask itself, what kind of country do we want to become? At my age, my parents, my grandparents fought and won the Cold War. They benefit from capitalism after the Great Depression and other economic downturns. Many boats have been lifted because of our economic system. These Democrat socialists, who are socialists, not really Democrats, they couldn't win on the socialist label, want to empty prisons, want to get rid of ICE, want to open borders, want to do all of these things that led to Donald Trump's victory. Now, I don't think this is going to have the kind of appeal across the country that it has in ultra-liberal areas like New York and New Jersey, but it is still very, very disturbing. I think the answer is to get our kids and grandchildren out of these failing public schools, out of these propaganda centers, not send them to universities where these aging hippies left over from the 60s teach them all this junk, or homeschool them. It's the only way we're going to save another generation, in my view.
2: You know, New York City is a special animal. I mean, a century ago, they were one of the few places in the country, I think maybe the only place in the country, to elect an outright communist to Congress. So the fact that they've, you know, Democrats are branding themselves, or the socialists are branding themselves as Democrats, maybe not all that surprising. Do you think this helps Republicans in November, not in maybe in New York, certainly outside of New York City, but nationally, can they peg Democrats as the party of socialism? And will that help Republicans in some of these bitterly contested fights?
3: Well, it's been done before in various ways. I think of two liberal Democrats, George McGovern, Michael Dukakis, and John Kerry, all who ran for president as liberal Democrats. McGovern wanted a guaranteed national wage. That's what some of these people who won in the primary in New York won. But they all lost, and they lost substantially to Republican candidates. So I think while you have the both coasts pretty much liberal, or at least in New York and California, most of the rest of the country is pretty conservative. The problem for President Trump and other Republicans running is that they've got to get the economy under control. They've got to get this war under control. The gas prices need to come down further. Now, it's terrible just to have to vote on gas prices and vote in your own interests. I mean, this is a big country, and we have not only national but international interests. And I think the president's absolutely right when he says Iran could never have a nuclear weapon. People need to think this through. They weren't just going to blow up Israel, as bad as that would have been. They were coming after us with their intercontinental missiles that they were developing. They say so. They're very open about it. They believe their Allah wants them to do this, and so they're not going to be deterred by infidels like us offering various things. Don't we remember late 1930s when Neville Chamberlain tried to do the same thing with Hitler? You can't accommodate evil. You've got to defeat it.
2: I think a lot of folks have, unfortunately, forgotten the lessons of the 1930s, and that is to our detriment. I mean, I think a lot of folks have forgotten the lessons of the American Revolution. Here we are getting ready to celebrate the 250th anniversary of the United States, and, you know, I worry that a lot of us, not you, not me, maybe not this audience, but a lot of our friends, our neighbors, even our family, have forgotten why this country exists, why we are not. Yeah. Continued to be a series of colonies for Great Britain.
3: Well, I think one of the great possibilities for a counter-revolution, Cam, is something I read in the Washington Times yesterday, and I've written a column about it. There's a group called Victims of Communism, which is now going to show some of these old films that showed what communism and socialism was really like. Some people may remember Dr. Zhivago or Red Dawn, and there were many of these films in the 50s and 60s and even 70s that portrayed socialism and communism for what it was. If you talk to people who have come out of these systems, out of Cuba, out of Eastern Europe when it was occupied by the Soviet Union, and out of other totalitarian countries, and they come to America, look at the reaction from the World Cup. Look at the people who are celebrating America who are coming from other countries. They love our country apparently more than a lot of us do. What have we forgotten that they have learned? I mean, you got a guy, one of the FIFA players going into a waffle shop and saying he just loved the ranch dressing. They're cheering Americans. They're shaking their hands. They're going into stores. They're even praising our air conditioning. How about that?
2: How about that? Yeah. And I got to say that I'm so glad that you're writing about this film festival that's going to be taking place this fall in Washington, D.C. I've spoken with Mark Judge, who is organizing this, the Anti-Communist Film Festival, I think is desperately needed. On the wall behind me, you can't see, there's a bale of hay. You can't see the person holding it, but it's actually a picture of Whitaker Chambers, the author of Witness, who I think is one of the most important figures of the 20th century in terms of laying out the dangers of communism to the American people. But you know, I think, Cal, I mean, I grew up in the, you know, the post-Cold War era. Red Dawn was my first exposure to communism as a kid. But, you know, I was in middle school when the Berlin Wall fell. And I think that there's now a generation, maybe even two generations, that have grown up where communism is, you know, it's not the evil empire, right? It's something that has never really been tried before. And I worry, again, that we've lost those lessons that, frankly, you know, our parents and our grandparents learned at a very heavy price.
3: Well, you're absolutely right. I mean, when I was growing up, I was taught inspiration followed by motivation, followed by perspiration improves any life. But now we seem to have shifted to another trifecta, and that is envy, greed, and entitlement. I'm entitled to what other people make. Look at what Elizabeth Warren said the other day about Elon Musk. Well, he's a trillionaire. He doesn't have any right to be a trillionaire. Well, sure he does. He can be a multi-trillionaire if he wants. It doesn't affect my income level. If you make more than I do, it doesn't matter. As long as I have the opportunity to make what I want, take care of my family. But now it's all envy. Oh, look at those horrible billionaires. They're stealing from the rest of us. No, they're not. They played by certain rules that you can play by, too. And that's the beauty of the capitalist system. It's not equal outcome. It's equal opportunity. If you have the skills, the willingness to work hard, stay in school, don't have babies when you're 14 years old, stay off drugs, live by certain religious principles, then you're going to do okay. But we don't teach any of those things anymore, which is why I'm excited about the school choice movement. You may notice there's a story in one of the papers today that head of the teachers union, Randy Weingarten, is urging all Democrat governors to not take advantage of the school choice programs. She knows that if people got out of the public schools and into better public schools or private schools or home schools, the power of the teachers unions would end. But look at the results of what the teachers unions have produced. a lot of our kids now can't even read at grade level or do math at grade level. What do you think the Chinese are doing? They're coming over here and attending MIT, Harvard, getting American scientific secrets and taking them back to China. They're smart. We're getting dumber and dumber. We know all about trans this and gay that and LGBTQ plus this. But we don't know what we really know. We need to know in order to get a decent paying job and a decent career and an ability to take care of our parents. It's shameful.
2: And it goes right back, I think, again, to that lack of opportunity that that you talk about, right? I mean, if we're not having the basic building blocks, if we're not turning out students who are prepared to enter the workforce, then those opportunities aren't going to be there for them. And I understand, you know, I've got four kids. They're all adults now, and, you know, my youngest are 21. They're just starting to make their way into the world. They're still in college, but, you know, they won't be for much longer. And I understand things are expensive. It's difficult to know what jobs are going to be around with AI changing the workforce, you know, immensely. There are a lot of challenges, and I'm not denying those challenges. But how important is it that Republicans and President Donald Trump and talk about those challenges, meeting those challenges, and again, providing that space for opportunity so that we can have the next Elon Musk, we can have the Jeff Bezos.
3: Yeah. Well, we've always had challenges, Cam. I mean, think of the Industrial Revolution. We were an agrarian nation. A lot of people couldn't read and write at the founding of our nation 250 years ago. People were farmers. People made do during World War II. People shared sugar and other things and ration stamps with each other. There were newspaper drives and rubber tire drives. The idea was we were all in the same boat. We were an American. We were Americans. We were fighting the Nazis and the Japanese, and we had a purpose. We don't seem to have a purpose anymore. The politician's only purpose seems to be election and reelection over and over again. I've been watching some of these ads, these television commercials, and you hear the same old thing in Maryland, all these people running for Congress, and we're going to make housing prices cheaper. We're going to make food prices and gas prices cheaper. We're going to do this and we're going to do that. I've heard these promises for 40 years. If they were going to do all that, why didn't their Democrat forebears do it? Why are only they going to do it? And nobody asks them how they're going to do it. Mostly they're going to say they raise taxes. And that's just going to cause more people to move from Maryland and to Florida and Texas and other places with low tax states or no taxes.
2: And hopefully they don't bring their politics with them. Cal Thomas, syndicated columnist, it is a pleasure talking with you this morning, sir. Thank you for everything you're doing, and hope we get a chance to do this again soon.
3: Thank you, Cam. You too. Bye-bye.
2: All right. Cal Thomas with us here on O'Connor and Company. Still to come on the program, we're going to talk about President Donald Trump. He was in Pennsylvania yesterday and made some comments. They're very much in my wheelhouse as the editor of BearingArms.com, talking about a national right to carry effort in Congress and what can be done. Stick around. We've got more on that coming up right after this here on O'Connor and Company.
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5: This is Carol Platt Liebau for townhall.com. A recent report issued by British Member of Parliament Rupert Lowe documents the grooming and horrific sexual abuse of as many as 250,000 young girls across England. These girls endured gang rape, brutal abuse, forced abortions and pregnancies, and even coerced Islamic conversion. And it happened while social workers, teachers, police, and prosecutors looked the other way. Now the victims are being failed again, this time by America's legacy media. Since the Lowe report was released, ABC, CBS, NBC, CNN, and MSN Now have devoted virtually no coverage to its findings. Legacy media journalists often lament Americans' declining trust in the press, but this is why. Media bias isn't only about how stories are covered. It's also about the stories legacy news organizations choose to ignore.
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8: And I would encourage you to go to LarryOShow.com as well. Cam Edwards sitting in for Larry O'Connor today. Very pleased to be with you. I am the editor at BearingArms.com, also the host of Bearing Arms Cam and Company at TownHall.com. And I focus on Second Amendment news and issues. And I was very excited to hear President Trump bring up an issue that is top of mind for a lot of gun owners around the country. The Second Amendment is the only right that stops at our state line. When you leave the state where you live and you travel to maybe Philadelphia, maybe Washington, D.C., you don't give up your First Amendment rights. You don't give up your Fourth Amendment rights. But your right to keep and bear arms stops at the border of the state where you live, unless you're going to someplace that specifically recognizes it. President Trump would like to change that. As speaking in Pennsylvania yesterday, President Trump brought up the issue of right to carry reciprocity. Take a listen.
9: You and your people.
8: This is the flip one.
9: But I think you've done a fantastic job. The NRA, everybody, they really have been. They've been with me right from the beginning. And Bill asked me, would I support the national right to carry legislation? How do you feel about national right to carry? That's my free poll. You know what that is? That's a free poll. I don't have to pay $300,000 to somebody that doesn't even do polling, you know, to give you phony numbers. See, those are real numbers. National right to carry. Yeah, we're working on it.
8: And the bill that he was referring to, NRA President Bill Bakkenberg, who is also very supportive of national right to carry reciprocity. Now, we do have a bill in Congress. It's H.R. 38. It's been authored by Representative Richard Hudson of North Carolina. It's actually been on the union calendar, ready for a vote on the floor since last October. So the fact that it hasn't been called up for a vote is an indication that the votes aren't quite there in the House of Representatives. And, of course, as long as cloture exists in the Senate, you need 60 senators. I don't think we've got that either, at least not right now. Hopefully we have a good November and things would change. So is there anything that the administration could do outside of pushing legislation to advance this issue? I'll give you a preview of something I'm writing about at Bearing Arms today. The work that the DOJ Civil Rights Division has been doing in terms of protecting our Second Amendment rights is really historic. Challenging gun control regimes in Los Angeles, California, working on getting rid of the ban on so-called assault weapons in Denver, Colorado. And they filed suit against the U.S. Virgin Islands for its gun licensing laws, its gun storage laws. Now, Virgin Islands senators recently adopted a gun control bill that is meant not only to moot this lawsuit, but actually make things even worse for Virgin Island gun owners. So we know that the DOJ is likely going to have to amend their criminal complaint. I think this is actually an opportunity for the DOJ to go after the U.S. Virgin Islands' lack of reciprocity and start to push the idea in the courts that, yes, our right to keep and bear arms is not a second-class right. It is a first-class right, and it should cross state lines just like we do. Right now, the Virgin Islands, supposedly, if you're a non-resident, you can apply for temporary reciprocity through the Virgin Islands Police Department. However, that link on the website is apparently dead. There's also an ongoing case involving a gentleman named Kosei Onu, who is the head of Virgin Islands Safe Gun Owners. He's a part-time resident of Washington State, part-time resident of the Virgin Islands. He had a concealed carry license in the Virgin Islands until the last time he tried to renew it, and then he was denied. He was told that he needed a Virgin Islands driver's license in order to obtain his concealed carry permit in the Virgin Islands. So this is an opportunity, I think, for the DOJ to be very aggressive in challenging what I think is an unconstitutional statute. And hopefully this would pay off not just for folks visiting the Virgin Islands, but once we have that standard in place, all around the country, the right to carry would be recognized. We have a lot more to come here on O'Connor and Company. Stick around. Coming up next hour, we're going to be talking with Laura Reese, former Department of Homeland Security official, director of Heritage Foundation's Border Security and Immigration Center. There are a lot of cases going on in the courts, including the Birthright Citizen case that we still have not yet heard from the Supreme Court. We know the decision is coming down, could be as early as tomorrow. We'll talk about it all with Laura Reese coming up right after this. Stick around. There is much more O'Connor and Company still to come.

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8: Breaking news this hour from Town Hall. I'm Rich Thomason. New York City's Democrat Socialist mayor was not on the ballot in yesterday's primaries, but three congressional candidates endorsed by Zohran Mamdani were, and all three of them won. Elsewhere, Trump-backed State Attorney General Alan Wilson wins South Carolina's Republican primary for governor. This is going to happen, the words of the head of the UN's nuclear agency, who says his inspectors will visit what's left of Iran's nuclear enrichment sites. President Trump says when it comes to Iran's claims that no inspections have been agreed to.
9: They're wrong. They know they're wrong. They told us inside, and we have it down 100% inspections.
8: Following the lead of the House, the Senate has passed a war powers resolution demanding President Trump get congressional approval before any additional military action against Iran. The president dismisses that non-binding resolution as meaningless and poorly timed. Four Republicans joining every Democrat in voting yes on that resolution. Today marks the fourth anniversary of the Supreme Court's repeal of Roe v. Wade. Marjorie Dannenfelser of Susan B. Anthony Pro-Life America says that now her group's attention turns to abortion pills.
10: We have women who are receiving these drugs because of a Biden COVID hangover. The rules were dropped around the distribution of these drugs. No in-person visit to anybody associated with her health. She just gets it in the mail, or her boyfriend, her ex-husband, the guys at the fraternity, someone has those drugs and she gets them, and it's leading to disasters all over the country.
8: Dannenfelser speaking with the Salem Radio Network. A federal judge in San Francisco is barring the feds from making immigration arrests at U.S. courthouses. Watching Wall Street this morning, the Dow futures down 49 points, NASDAQ futures up 145. Townhall.com.
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11: Good morning there, you. Here it is, 6:02, hump day, the Wednesday morning ride to work. 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Saturday morning is 11 right here on the Big 1070. That big hazmat spill yesterday afternoon, I-45 north inbound at Greens is still causing some problems. It's back to Ritchie right now in a bumper-to-bumper crawl. After you get past it, you know, you're going to pick up a speed, but on your way there, won't be long, it'll be backing up to 1960. Over on the Katy, this is outbound at Chimney Rock, a stall on the right shoulder, and outbound at Wallcrest, heavy truck stall also on the right shoulder. 225, the Bassinator Freeway.
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11: Crank up the AC, you know what's hot. Summertime in Houston, Texas. Lots of sunshine, high today 96, low tonight 75. A few clouds this morning, but that'll burn off quickly. And, of course, those temperature ranges will be that way all the way into the weekend. Crank up the AC, jump into a pool near you. Right now, 77 degrees at the Big 1070. 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

0: My name is Cam Edwards. I'm sitting in for Larry today. 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I'm also the host of the Bearing Arms Cam and Company podcast. Very pleased that Larry extended the invitation for me to sit in his seat this morning. And looking forward to being with you. We've got a great hour on tap here. We're going to be talking about President Trump's push for the Save America Act. Also, Daily Caller White House correspondent Reagan Reese will be joining us with the latest on J.D. Vance's growing role in the 2026 midterms. And then later we'll discuss the DOJ's massive healthcare fraud bust involving more than $6 billion in alleged fraud, hundreds of arrests around the country. Right now, though, we have former DHS official and immigration expert Laura Reese joining us on the program to talk about some of the major Supreme Court cases involving immigration, including the birthright citizenship case that has still yet to be decided. We could get an opinion as early as tomorrow. DACA, as well as illegal immigration. Laura Reese, Director of Heritage Foundation's Border Security and Immigration Center, thank you so much for joining us here in O'Connor and Company.
1: Well, good morning, Cam. It's good to be with you.
0: It is great to have you here. As I mentioned, we've got a number of cases going on at the Supreme Court. We've got some cases percolating in the appellate courts as well. Yesterday, in a 6-3 decision, we saw a ruling, and this is, I'm going to summarize from Bill Malugin's post on X. He said, SCOTUS rules that DHS can strip green card holders, lawful permanent residents, of their legal status if they leave the country and travel abroad while they're facing criminal charges, even if they're just pending and not convicted yet. This was a decision along, I think, ideological lines here, the 6-3 decision. What is this case, and really, what did the Supreme Court have to say here yesterday, Laura?
1: Yes, this case is called Blanche v. Lau, and Lau was a Chinese national, and he had lawful permanent resident status, or a green card, here in the U.S. New Jersey had charged him with trademark counterfeiting, and while that charge was pending, he left the U.S. for a trip to China temporarily, and on his way back in, the Customs and Border Protection inspector had seen that he had this criminal charge pending and did not admit him into the U.S. He paroled him into the U.S., which is kind of it's a deferral of the inspection pending the criminal outcome. He later pled guilty to the criminal charge, and then the Department of Homeland Security started removal proceedings against him, charging him that he was inadmissible due to this crime, which was a crime involving moral turpitude. And the immigration judge ruled in favor of DHS. Lau appealed it to the Board of Immigration Appeals, which affirmed the immigration judge's decision. The Second Circuit went the other way and ruled in favor of Lau, and then it went to the Supreme Court. And the majority opinion yesterday was quite short, because it's a rather straightforward case, deciding with the Department of Homeland Security and saying the Customs and Border Protection is not required to admit you into the country if you have this pending criminal charge. And because he later pled guilty to it, he was indeed inadmissible as a for this crime. And so that was the decision.
0: What was the Second Circuit's rationale to go against what the district court had said? And was that rationale echoed by the liberal wing of the Supreme Court yesterday in dissent?
1: Yeah, so the Second Circuit had ruled that he should have been considered still a lawful permanent resident, that he should have been readmitted per that status, that because the crime was only pending, the CBP inspector should not have found him inadmissible. This is actually a common practice for Customs and Border Protection with criminal charges to allow the alien into the country in this deferred status. And yes, that is how the minority sided in yesterday, along with the Second Circuit. And so there was a split among the circuit courts, and that is why the Supreme Court decided to take up this case. It rolled with the Department of Homeland Security and this common practice that CBP uses. And frankly, it is a benefit to the alien to receive a deferred parole into the U.S. The inspector could have not admitted him entirely, or the CBP agent could.

0: could have detained him pending the criminal case, but instead he paroled him into the U.S. And the Supreme Court noted that in airport inspections, CBP officers don't have the time or the resources to fully verify all the elements of a crime and decide whether this person is guilty. And so this is a reasonable interim operation. And because he pled guilty, he was in fact inadmissible.
1: Do those options still exist for Customs and Border Patrol officials beyond letting these individuals in on a deferred status? Can they still simply bar someone returning to this country entry altogether? Can they place them under detention? Is that still an option going forward?
0: Yes, it is. It is.
1: Okay. You know, one of the cases we're still awaiting to see from the Supreme Court is the birthright citizenship case. We've got, what I believe, 12 decisions overall left for the Supreme Court to rule on. Tomorrow is another opinion day. Based on the oral arguments in the birthright citizenship case, what signals did you see from the justices? I know we shouldn't read too many tea leaves into questions alone, but where do you think the justices are coming down here? What do you think the possible outcomes are when this decision is finally released?
0: Yeah, so going to a little bit on the executive order that President Trump signed right when he reentered office, it stated that for someone born here in the U.S., they have to have a parent who is either a lawful permanent resident or a U.S. citizen. And this is based on the 14th Amendment, which says born in the U.S. subject to the jurisdiction thereof. And frankly, he, I think, played it a little bit safe in his executive order. He could have just stated a parent has to be a U.S. citizen, but because of a late 1800s Supreme Court case where they found a Chinese national whose parents were lawful permanent residents could re-enter the U.S. as a lawful permanent resident, the executive order was consistent with that case as well. And so, but we also know that if someone is here on a temporary visa, for example, an ambassador, and they have a child here, that child and the parent are not subject to the jurisdiction thereof of the U.S. They're subject to the jurisdiction of their home country. So it begs the question, if someone here on a temporary visa can't have a U.S. citizen child here, why on earth could an illegal alien parent have a child here who would be deemed a U.S. citizen? So getting to the Supreme Court, I believe that they're going to kind of split the baby. I think they will probably rule that this is not what was intended in the 14th Amendment, but that it is up to either Congress or an amendment to the Constitution. That is what I fear. I think we need more clarity on this because it is being grossly exploited. Many people come here illegally with the very intention to have children here, to have U.S. citizen children here, and use that as a shield to their own deportation. And in fact, we've had birth tourism, an entire industry created over this, where women will travel to the U.S. Late in their pregnancy with the intention of giving birth here to have U.S. citizen children. And Peter Schweitzer has written about this in his latest book called Invisible Coup, particularly with respect to China and women coming here to have U.S. citizen children, then return to China to raise those children. But then when that child turns 18, they can return to the U.S. They can join our military. They can vote. They can bring family members here. And this is with the knowledge of the Chinese Communist Party. So it has real national security implications for the U.S. As well as economic ones.
1: Do you think this is going to be, how do you see this decision coming down? Do you think we'll see some interesting pairings here, either in the majority or in the dissent?
0: Yeah, I think Justice Thomas and Alito will be the strongest in this matter. I do think that the birth tourism argument is a compelling one, and it may bring another justice or two to join Thomas and Alito in that regard. I think the three liberal justices will certainly hold firm that anyone born here to anybody is a U.S. citizen. And there's a couple.
1: Laura, you know, we're going to have to leave it there. Excuse me, I'm sorry. I hate to interrupt, but we're going to have to leave it there. Can I ask you to stay on, though, for one more segment? Because we have a hard out here, but I've got some more questions for you. That's all right.
0: Sure, of course.
1: Excellent. Okay, great. We've got more with Laura Reese coming up next here on O'Connor and Company. Stick around. We'll be right back with more right after this.
2: 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It's the ones who want to ride into work traffic in 2 minutes.
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2: 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The Answer. Finally got this hazmat spill problem rectified. It's all been cleared away now. It's in a recovery mode. I-45 north inbound before Greens Road. Okay, that's going to get better. It's out of the way. Still have the stall 225 inbound at center. It's a stall on the right shoulder of the Katy. Outbound at Chimney Rock, a stall on the right shoulder, and another one outbound at Wilcrest on the right shoulder as well. Southwest Freeway outbound at the Beltway, a stall on the right shoulder, and a stall on the right shoulder outbound before Bissonnette as well. Now traffic is starting to build.
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1: Hey, good Wednesday morning to you. Thanks so much for being a part of O'Connor and Company. My name is Cam Edwards, sitting in for Larry O'Connor this morning. Very pleased to be behind the microphone and spending my morning with you. Also spending my morning with Laura Reese, former Department of Homeland Security official, director of Heritage Border Security and Immigration Center at the Heritage Foundation. Laura, thanks for sticking around for another segment.
2: Of course.
1: So I wanted to ask you, not just about the birthright citizenship case that was will soon be decided by the Supreme Court, but also about the future of DACA. You know, we recently saw authorities making arrests in an alleged terror plot to attack the UFC Freedom 250 event at the White House. DHS has identified the ringleader as a 31-year-old named Abraham Hermosillo Alvarez, who originally entered the United States from Mexico on a visitor visa. He later received protection under the DACA program during the Biden administration. I'm curious. I mean, DACA has obviously been controversial for a long, long time. Does this case, you think, change the debate over DACA at all? And what do you think should happen to this program as the court cases continue over its existence?
2: Well, this case reemphasizes the need to terminate DACA. DACA is something that the Obama administration created via a memo. Congress did not authorize this. And what it did is it categorically allowed a population of illegal aliens to remain in the U.S. and to work here if they arrived by a certain age. And it waived multiple crimes. And we have found numerous criminals who have been given DACA. And it was created in 2012. And it is long time past time to end this. This case has gone to the Supreme Court. The Supreme Court ruled that DHS is in its right to terminate it. But Chief Justice Roberts didn't like how the Trump administration in its first term attempted to terminate it, again, splitting the baby. Per our earlier discussion about birthplace citizenship, I kind of fear a similar tactic. But with respect to DACA, the original population who received this was about 800,000 illegal aliens. Over 14 years, that's dwindled down to 495,000 aliens. And it's decreased because they have found other types of immigration benefits that they are eligible for and received that. So at this point, those aliens who are still here on DACA but haven't pursued other benefits, I mean, that's on them. It's time for them to say thank you very much, the U.S., for your generosity and go, and for the Trump administration to terminate the program once and for all. But this incident with Alvarez and this terror threat also shows that just deporting the worst of the worst aliens is not enough. We still need mass deportations, which President Trump ran on, he won on, and the Americans still support, because we shouldn't have to wait around for someone here illegally to commit additional crimes before they suddenly become a priority for deportation.
1: You know, to that end, I mean, when you talk about people who are in this country illegally, one of the concerns is that these individuals are voting in our elections. It's one of the reasons why President Trump has been so vocal about passage of the SAFE Act in the Senate. In fact, he's going to Capitol Hill today. He was invited not by Senate Majority Leader John Thune, but Florida Senator Rick Scott to address the Republican caucus. Do you think there is any chance at all of the president putting enough pressure on Republican senators to pass the Save America Act here before they go into recess?
2: Well, it's essential that they do. So, you know, good for the president to go up there and continue to talk about this. This has over 80% American support. This is really a no-brainer in terms of protecting the integrity of our elections. And as more fraud comes out of various types, whether it's election fraud, ballot fraud, welfare fraud, and other types, it just increases the pressure on these senators to put this on the floor and to make the Democrats and anyone else oppose it. Senator Thune is, you know, he keeps saying, I don't have the votes. It's his job You know, God bless Senator Mike Lee, who has been so consistent on this and so strong on this. But it's time for the senators to represent Americans and put this on the floor and protect our votes.
1: Laura, thank you so much for joining us on the program today. It's really a pleasure talking to you, and hope we get a chance to do this again soon. Laura Rees joining us here on O'Connor and Company. Still to come on the program, we'll be talking about the increased visibility for J.D. Vance into the 2026 midterm. Stick around. There's much more O'Connor and Company coming up next.
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8: Well, that's RN News. I'm Rich Thomason in Washington. New York City's Democrat Socialist mayor was not on the ballot in yesterday's primaries, but three congressional candidates endorsed by Zohran Mamdani were, and all three of them won. This is going to happen, the words of the head of the UN's nuclear agency, saying that his inspectors will be visiting what's left of Iran's nuclear enrichment. Iran begs to differ on that point. Following the House, the Senate has approved a war powers resolution demanding that President Trump get congressional approval before any additional military action against Iran. The president's dismissing the non-binding resolution as meaningless and poorly timed. Federal judge in San Francisco is barring the feds from making any immigration arrests at U.S. courthouses. On Wall Street, the Dow futures down 39 points, NASDAQ futures 88 points higher. More details, srnnews.com.
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11: 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Katy Perry outbound in two places. On the right shoulder, there are stalls, Chimney Rock and at Willcrest. Over on Interstate 10 East inbound at John Ralston, you'll have a stall there on the right shoulder. The South Loop eastbound at Crestmont, stall on the right shoulder. 225, the Pasadena Freeway, inbound at Center, still have that stall there. Over on the North Loop, westbound East TC Jester, there's a stall in the left shoulder over at that location. A couple other stalls around town. Traffic is starting to get heavier.
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11: You already had your turn. Lots of sunshine. High today, 97. Low tonight, 75. Copy and paste it. Will. Right now, 77 degrees at the Big 1070.

0: Yeah, good Wednesday morning to you. Cam Edwards sitting in for Larry O'Connor here on O'Connor and Company. We're going to be talking Chicago in just a little bit. Looks peaceful there, that live look from 560. But on the streets of Chicago, things are a different story. Murder down across the country for, I believe, the fourth year in a row, but not in Chicago. Homicides up almost 10% so far this year. Fingers are being pointed. And we will get to the bottom of it here in just a little bit. Right now, though, I want to welcome to the program Reagan Reese from the Daily Caller. Reagan, thanks so much for joining us on the program today.
1: Yeah, thanks for having me.
0: Absolutely. You got a piece at the Daily Caller right now. Vance takes center stage in White House push to protect GOP majority. And you say that really there is nobody like Vance when it comes to taking to the stump and going out and supporting candidates. In the last 5 months, you say he's traveled to 8 states for 11 campaign type events, in some cases teaming up with various cabinet officials to visit the places that are must wins for the GOP if they want to hang on to their House and Senate majority. He's gone to visit Georgia once, but you say cabinet officials made 14 trips to that state. Why is J.D. Vance becoming, outside of President Trump, why is he becoming the face of the GOP for the 2026 midterms, in your opinion?
1: Yeah, I mean, I think the answer is really going back to 2024. And if you remember, at the end of the campaign, J.D. Vance really hit his stride, and he became the attack dog. He went everywhere that President Trump couldn't be. He was doing the interviews with hostile media. He was actually following Kamala Harris on the campaign trail and pointing out, oh, she didn't talk to you guys, she didn't talk to the press at this campaign stop, well, I'm going to. And he became the top surrogate for the 2024 campaign when President Trump was tied up with various other things. And so that is where J.D. Vance really became the guy, became the top spokesperson, the best closer, the face of the campaign. And so the same thing is happening here. The president obviously can't be everywhere at once. He is dealing with things in the Middle East. He's dealing with domestic policy. And so you have a vice president who has some time on his hands, who stays on message, who energizes a crowd. And I think the really important thing is that he is making a lot of waves with this anti-fraud task force. And this is something that one source close to the political operation told me. You're going to see Vance really hammer, and you're also going to see a lot of these GOP candidates start to hammer, because they've found it's not just the base that gets excited about protecting taxpayer dollars. It's just your average American, and they've been able to make this bipartisan issue. And so that is a million. Those are all the reasons why J.D. Vance is really the strongest person for the White House, aside from the president, to send out on the campaign trail in 2026.
0: You know, and things I know will really heat up after Labor Day. Right now, the vice president is obviously very involved in the Iran negotiations, which will take him off of the campaign trail. You also talk about the number of cabinet officials that are out there serving as surrogates. From what you've been able to see, is there are there any particular favorites in the cabinet that the White House views as being particularly effective messengers?
1: Well, that's a great question. I think you can look to the White House briefing room as kind of an indicator of who those best messengers are and who stood in for Caroline Leavitt. You don't see Marco Rubio out on the campaign trail, of course, but he is one of those people who I think is strong with the administration's message. But those people that they can send out, Scott Bessent, he is a big favorite, I think, amongst the administration. Dr. Oz filled in at the White House briefing room. And two things why they're important, why those cabinet officials are important. Their topics of expertise are domestic. They're also very involved in this fraud investigation, this fraud task force. And so when they were sent to the White House podium, for example, I felt they were sent there to really focus the briefings on domestic issues as opposed to the conflict in the Middle East.
0: Well, yeah, I mean, it seems to me like the White House obviously wants to get a deal wrapped up with Iran as quickly as possible, and one that they can, tout to the American people. But it does seem like affordability is one of the key messages for both Republicans and Democrats this cycle. Actually, President Trump going to be signing a housing bill, one of the rare pieces of legislation approved by the vast majority of both Republicans and Democrats in Washington, D.C. They'll both be touting the affordability aspects of this legislation. Is that the key metric? Or is the White House honed in on those kitchen table issues right now that are facing Americans, whether it's the, you know, the cost of filling up their car, whether it's the grocery bill every time they go to the store? Is that front and center for the administration right now?
1: I do think that there's an urgency to get a deal done so that Americans can start to feel relief. I've been talking to GOP strategists, to people close to the midterm operation for well over a year now, and the main message has always been, if the economy is not in a good place, nothing else matters. The economy is king. That is what Americans are going to vote on. And so that's, of course, always the top of mind, I believe, for the GOP, for the White House. But I do think you're also seeing the administration operate like a second-term administration would, with more of the focus on foreign policy. They know they're not running for re-election in 2028. And so I would keep that in mind when we talk about the administration, kind of what their focus is right now. I think that's why you're seeing more of a foreign policy focus.
0: So speaking of foreign policy, Reagan, I'm curious, you know, President Trump has been very blunt and very honest about European nations not upholding their end of the bargain when it comes to funding NATO, when it comes to their own national security. He's in a bit of a spat right now with Italian Prime Minister Giorgia Meloni, who he said, you know, had begged him for a photograph at the G7 meeting. And Meloni said that Trump made up the incident, told him to mind his own business. Politico is reporting today that Marine Le Pen, who is the far-right leader in France, is taking the side of Giorgia Meloni, saying, quote, he was very insulting. So I understand Giorgia Meloni's reaction, which is one of national pride, says this is a definitive breakdown between the two nations. Certainly not. Is it a severe cool down of the relationship between the two individuals? Most certainly. And I'm curious to get your thoughts on President Trump, you know, not just calling out the Keir Starmers of the world, but maybe, you know, eroding the more natural alliances with conservative leaders in Europe. Is that even a concern of the White House at this point, or is this Donald Trump staying focused on what Donald Trump wants to do?
1: Mm-hmm. That's a great question. President Trump is certainly something, isn't he? You know, I think that there's definitely some people who are, I think, see things like this, who are within the White House or around the White House, who think maybe that isn't super productive. But I think a lot of the administration trusts the president and thinks his unorthodox ways are the ways to go, and that he has shaken things up time and time again, and time and time again he's been correct, and that's why he was reelected. And so and I think sometimes the posture is you guys just aren't used to the methods of President Trump, and so that's what I would say kind of the posture is towards things like that.
0: Okay. And President Trump is going to be going to Capitol Hill today, as I mentioned. He has put a lot of pressure on Senate Majority Leader John Thune to get the votes for the Save America Act, saying that that's his job as a Senate Majority Leader. Can the president use his bully pulpit to wrangle some votes in favor of the Save America Act, you think?
1: Well, the Save America Act and just really the Senate in general, I think, has really been a thorn in President Trump's side. And I think that's starting to get frustrating. And I have asked President Trump myself, are you disappointed with Senator Thune? And he has told me, yes, he is. I think that there's some reporting that we had on the Daily Caller last week that Senator Thune said in a closed-door meeting that the reason the SAVE Act won't pass is because there are Republicans who just hate Trump and don't want to do it for Trump. And so I imagine that there are going to be some tense, frustrating conversations that are had. The Save America Act, I think, is something that is widely popular, that is something the president wants to get passed. And I think it's something that's been a point of frustration on the right. It's definitely something the GOP has lost the messaging battle on as well. And so I expect this to be a tough conversation, but things have not been going in the president's favor on Capitol Hill. And so I just don't know what it's going to take to make them go back in the White House's way.
0: You think we'll see President Trump put pressure on the Senate to cancel their recess, to stay in session and get the job done?
1: I have no insight into whether that's something that he's going to do or not. But, you know, it seems like maybe that would be the wise move. I think the Congress has become kind of boring, to be honest.
0: Well, let's talk about something that is a little bit more exciting, if we can, for just a second. We're getting close on time here, but I did want to ask you about this Daily Caller story. Joe Rogan talking about the UFC 250 event, and he said, he told President Trump, "I hope we don't die in a terrorist attack at the White House." And Trump said, "We've got to go somehow." Rogan said he was caught off guard by that. Is that, in your opinion, Reagan, is that on brand for President Trump when he's speaking off the cuff like that?
1: Yeah, I think President Trump is, you know, 80 years old, and I do think that the end of life is on his mind, and it's interesting. I think that it's just, I mean, I can't even comprehend sometimes how he must feel being the target of numerous assassination attempts and just kind of still having this swagger and calmness. And, you know, regardless of what you think of President Trump, I have to say, I think that composure and that outlook towards things is quite something.
0: It really is. And I'm glad that you get a chance to see that up close and personal. Reagan Reese from the Daily Caller, thank you so much for coming on the program today. It's good talking with you.
1: Yeah, thanks for having me.
0: Reagan Reese here with us on O'Connor and Company. Now, still to come, Reagan had talked about this fraud investigation. We're going to delve a little bit deeper into that. 455 arrests, more than $6 billion in false claims. And this wasn't just a matter of fraud. There is a human toll here. People were receiving medical care that wasn't medical care at all. We'll get to the bottom of this, or at least dig a little bit deeper right after this. Stick around. There is much more O'Connor and Company coming up next.
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4: 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The Gulf Freeway inbound at Belford. Two-vehicle accident off to the right shoulder. You're backed up to the airport, 35-mile-an-hour trip through there. After you pass, it's going to be about 25 miles an hour into the city. Also inbound at the Beltway, a stall on the right shoulder of the north loop westbound. TC Jester has just been removed. Forget it. Over on Interstate 10 East, before John Ralston, you've got a stall on the right shoulder. In the south loop eastbound at Crestmont, a stall on the right shoulder as well.
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7: Hello, I'm David Jeremiah. 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
2: 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It takes $200 to send a boy or girl to camp for an entire week, but your gift in any amount will combine with others, and every time we hit another $200, that triggers another scholarship to send another kid to Angel Tree Camp. 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
2: 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And bless more kids today clicking that Angel Tree Camp banner. Please hurry, though. These are the final 3 days of my campaign.
0: And thank you for that, Larry. And please do go to a Larry O show and help out if you can. So the DOJ announcing a huge investigation that led to more than 450 people being charged criminally for alleged health care fraud. Fraud totaling more than $6.5 billion. DOJ officials calling this the largest health services fraud takedown in U.S. history. These schemes involved Medicare, Medicaid, hospice care, wound treatment, opioid distribution, genetic testing fraud. Deputy Attorney General Todd Blanche said that fraudsters can no longer rip off American taxpayers when he was talking about the results of the 2026 National Healthcare Fraud Takedown. He said, if you seek to harm or cheat Americans, we will find you. We will seize any assets. We will prosecute you to the fullest extent of the law. He made some extensive comments during this briefing with reporters yesterday. Let's listen into just a little bit of this. This is a clip 15.
10: Today, we are announcing federal and state charges, all of which were charged or unsealed at some point over the past 2 weeks, the past 14 days, coordinated nationwide action. Since June 8th, we've charged 455 defendants across 56, like I said a minute ago, U.S. attorney's offices, and 45 U.S. states and territories. As alleged in the various indictments, these individuals participated in healthcare fraud schemes involving over $6.5 billion in false claims submitted to Medicare, Medicaid, and other healthcare programs. The team around me will get into more specifics, but here are a few points that stand out. In one indictment, we're bringing charges against a corporate executive in Arizona in connection to over a $1 billion fraud involving unnecessary wound grafts. This alleged scheme costs Medicare over $1 million per patient. In total, our indictment charges 11 defendants for over $2 billion in fraudulent claims in connection to alleged wound care. The indictment also alleges that these individuals then used the taxpayer money to bankroll multi-million-dollar homes, luxury vehicles like a $135,000 Maserati, jewelry like an $865,000 Bulgari necklace, and to top it all off, to fund the construction of a $4.6 million hotel at a beach resort in the Philippines. We're taking back the money, the luxury cars, the jewelry, and these alleged fraudsters will face justice. The coordinated actions of the past 2 weeks have resulted in over $182 million in cash and other assets seized, making clear our healthcare fraud enforcement efforts generate a significant return on investment for our taxpayers.
0: Again, so the just details unbelievable there. And if you're wondering, was any state in particular more susceptible to running these schemes? The answer appears to be yes. Dr. Oz said that 80% of Medicare fraud payment suspensions came from California. He said in the first quarter, we made 1,400 revocations. That's a 40% increase over last year. He said we also have payment suspensions where we just don't pay the bill because we don't think it's legitimate. The first half of this year, we made 1,000 Medicare payment suspensions. Nearly 800 of those were from one state, Gavin Newsom's California. RFK Jr. also was at the briefing yesterday. He said some of these allegations, called them particularly disturbing, said that there were instances where patients died while believing that they were receiving legitimate medical care. He said some other providers allegedly fueled opioid addiction to increase their own revenue. He said others prescribed products that patients did not need. And again, individuals died, he says, believing that they were receiving legitimate Medicare medical care from providers who only viewed them as billing opportunities. Well, I am very encouraged to see the DOJ is going after these individuals and prosecuting them to the fullest extent of the law. Coming up in hour three, we're going to talk about more criminal wrongdoing, this time in the city of Chicago. It is a, they're going the wrong way in terms of crime. Mark Vargas is going to be with us, editor-in-chief of Illinois Review. Stick around. There's more O'Connor and Company coming up next.
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14: Breaking news this hour from Town Hall. I'm Rich Thomason. Inspection of Iran's nuclear enrichment sites is a key element of the U.S.-Iran agreement to end the war, but now there's a dispute over whether inspections have actually been agreed to. Tehran says they have not, while the U.N.'s chief nuclear watchdog says they have. President Trump says a 100% inspection regimen is part of the deal. That's not the only issue where the two sides don't see eye to eye.
15: Money that will be taken out of Iran is going to go to our farmers to give corn, soybeans, wheat to Iran.
16: President Trump claims the interim deal to end the war with Iran will deliver a financial windfall to American farmers, as Iranian financial assets are unfrozen. Vice President J.D. Vance explaining Monday.
17: If there is any frozen Iranian assets that are unfrozen, then we have approval over that process.
16: But Iran's UN ambassador in Geneva, Ali Bahraini, rejects the notion.
18: Iran is the only country who decides what to do with those assets.
16: Ben Thomas, Washington.
14: President Trump has a private luncheon today with GOP senators on Capitol Hill. He's been pressing lawmakers to approve his voter integrity proof of citizenship bill, among other agenda items. Republican Senator John Cornyn of Texas saying that if we're going to win the midterm elections, we need to get on the same page. New York City's Democrat Socialist mayor won big in yesterday's primary elections. All 3 congressional candidates endorsed by Mayor Zohran Mamdani advanced. Also, South Carolina's Attorney General Alan Wilson, who's backed by President Trump, is the winner of South Carolina's GOP gubernatorial primary. November's midterms will determine control of both chambers of Congress and will see the election of dozens of governors and other state and local officials. Wall Street's Dow futures up 77 points. More on these stories, townhall.com.
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14: A railway bridge, a power plant, and other key infrastructure targets in Russia-controlled Crimea been hit by Ukrainian forces.
21: These drone attacks add to the woes on the Black Sea Peninsula, Russian authorities having to suspend gasoline sales to civilians there, as Ukraine has intensified its recent campaign to disrupt supply lines and the electrical grid at the height of the summer tourist season. Kyiv's military authorities are seeking to isolate the vital Russian-held peninsula in the latest stage of the four-year-old war. The peninsula was seized and illegally annexed by Moscow in 2014. Western analysts say Ukraine's long-range strikes have highlighted its ability to inflict damage on Russia and put added pressure on the Kremlin. I'm Charles de Ledesma.
14: France recording its hottest day ever as an early heat wave grips Europe, also Great Britain and Spain being affected as well. News and analysis, townhall.com.
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4: 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This update brought to you by Politics with the Big Dog, Saturday morning 7 on the Big 1070. South Sam Houston Tollway, this is westbound after South Main. There's an accident there on the left shoulder and in the left lane. We still have the accident on the Gulf Freeway inbound after Howard in Belfort. There is a two-vehicle accident off to the right shoulder. You're backed up to Airport at this time. It's about a 25-mile-an-hour jaunt through there. That's hardly a jaunt. Also, on the North Loop, westbound after I-45 north, there's a stall on the right shoulder there. East Freeway inbound at Ralston. John Ralston, a stall on the right shoulder.
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4: A few clouds this morning, but mainly sunshine, and it'll be that way all the way into the weekend and beyond, if you will. High today, 96, low tonight, 75. Copy and paste that will vary in small temperature ranges all throughout the week. Right now, it's a pair of sevens. 77 degrees at the Big 1070. 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
3: 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News, politics, entertainment. This is O'Connor and Company.
0: And hey, good Wednesday morning to you. Thanks so much for being a part of O'Connor and Company. My name is Cam Edwards. I'm the editor at BearingArms.com, the host of the

0: crisis. And Mark, before I bring you on here, I want folks to hear from President Trump. He was asked about what's going on in Chicago right now. And I think this sets up our conversation really well. This is Cut 27.
1: Landry called me. Safest Mardi Gras they've had in, and by the way, Chicago, which is a shooting field right now. If the governor would call me, Governor Pritzker would call me, I would solve the Chicago problem. In 3-4 months, you'd have virtually a crime-free city. We'll remove all of the bad ones. You have criminals. You have career criminals that came in through the border because of Sleepy Joe Biden. You ever hear of Sleepy Joe Biden? Do you ever hear of him? He let people come into this country, and we can never forget that that happened. Guys like you should never forget that that happened. They were murderers, drug dealers, mental patients. They took them out of prisons. They took them out of mental institutions. You should never forget that that happened.
0: Yeah, sadly, the president is right about Chicago. Now, this is not the first time that Chicago has been a shooting field, but as murders continue to decline across the country, they're up in Chicago, up by about 10% compared to this time last year. Mark Vargas, editor-in-chief of Illinois Review, thank you so much for being with us here on O'Connor and Company.
2: Well, good morning from my underground bunker. It's great to join you.
0: Well, I appreciate it. Good cell reception there from the underground bunker. You know, Chicago is an issue that Chicago crime in particular is an issue I talk about quite frequently at Barry and Arms Cam and Company. There was actually a court case, Schoenthal versus Raul, that was challenging the ban on concealed carry on public transit in Illinois and in Chicago. The Supreme Court denied cert in that case. And yet, I got to tell you, Mark, on almost a daily basis, I'm seeing horrific crimes, violent crimes on CTA property, on the red line trains, on blue line trains, at the train stations. And then you get beyond public transit. And as I mentioned, murders up by about 10% this year compared to last year. So while the rest of the country is still going in the right direction, Chicago's going the wrong way. What is happening in Chicago right now that is leading to this increase in violence?
2: Well, it's failed leadership. And you talk about the CTA trains. One of the most interesting things is crime started to skyrocket on CTA trains. We call, in Chicago, they call the red line, they actually call that the bloodline because it goes to areas, very dangerous communities in, on the south side of Chicago where major crime is happening. And so they call that the bloodline. But when Mayor Lori Lightfoot, you remember her, a little 3-foot troll of a mayor, who we now all miss now because of thanks to Brandon Johnson. But when she came in, she wanted to pull the police dogs, the canine units, off of the CTA platforms because she thought that was racist. So the moment that those police dogs, canine units, were removed from our CTA platforms, crime skyrocketed on our CTA trains. But at the end of the day, this is a result of failed leadership of both J.B. Pritzker and Brandon Johnson. The numbers don't lie, and it's another reason why over 500,000 residents and 1,200 businesses, including very large businesses like Citadel, Boeing, Caterpillar, Tyson Foods, businesses that generate hundreds of millions and billions of dollars in revenue every single year, they've all just picked up and left because of high crime, high taxes, but more importantly, failed leadership, J.B. Pritzker and Brandon Johnson. And it's another reason why it looks like the Chicago Bears, one of the founding NFL franchises, is going to be leaving Illinois altogether and moving 20 minutes east into northwest Indiana.
0: You know, you talk about the failed leadership. Let's talk about Brandon Johnson for a second. You know, the president has offered to send the National Guard in. He's offered to surge law enforcement, including federal law enforcement. Brandon Johnson doesn't want that. He wants taxpayer money, right? That's what he wants. Give us cash. He talks about, you know, grants for community violence intervention programs that have been cut. And he said on Tuesday, he said, the president of America has done nothing to protect cities, not delivered on one promise, safer communities. Mark, we have right now the lowest homicide rate that the FBI has ever recorded, likely the lowest homicide rate in more than 150 years in the United States. As I said, Chicago's the outlier here. So when Brandon Johnson says that the president hasn't delivered on this, he has. It's Mayor Johnson who's failed. It's Governor Pritzker who's failed. It's the Democrats in control of the legislature in Springfield who failed, right?
2: No, you're absolutely right. And every holiday weekend, and I know this because I have to,

0: go on Newsmax after every holiday weekend and explain that Chicago was the most dangerous city in America that weekend, more dangerous than Los Angeles and Philadelphia and Atlanta and Detroit and New York City and Washington, D.C. combined, year after year after year. It's not a money problem. Think about this. What a disgrace. Over $700 million has been allocated for violence prevention in Illinois, and particularly in Chicago, since 2020. $700 million a year. And they're asking for more money? Where has that money gone? The crime still continues to skyrocket. The numbers are staggering, actually. 2024, 220,000 high-priority 911 calls went unanswered because of a staffing shortage. We're 2,000 police officers short. 67,000 dangerous criminals are out on the streets because of no cash bail, Democrat policies. 90% of Chicago's most violent and vicious and dangerous criminals who want to rape and murder your wife and your mother and your daughter, they're out on the streets because they've never been identified or charged. And yet Pritzker and Johnson continue to point the blame at President Trump, say there's not enough money, and say that this is a manufactured crisis. Local story just came out and said over 300 dangerous criminals who had ankle monitors, who were released from jail so they can go back home and plot additional crimes, they're missing because these guys have figured out how to cut off their ankle monitors. They have no idea where they're at. This is a brand new story. 300 dangerous and vicious criminals walking around the streets. Again, this is failed leadership, and I could go on and on and on. 900 children have been murdered in Chicago since 2016. Over 900 children have been murdered in Chicago since 2016. These numbers are staggering. It's a disgrace. The first duty of any elected official is to protect the people, and Pritzker and Johnson have failed.
1: I could not agree with you more. And you know, that 300 figure that you just mentioned, those who have absconded from their electronic monitoring, that's about 10%, I believe, of everybody in Cook County who's on electronic monitoring. And Mark, one of the most outrageous things to me is that for those who actually stay on electronic monitoring while they're awaiting trial, that counts for a day behind bars for the purposes of time served for their sentence. So let's say you've got somebody who's charged with armed robbery. They get a 5-year sentence, but it took 2 years for them to go to trial. Well, if they spent that 2 years on electronic monitoring, they get 2 years knocked off their sentence. Yeah, and then that for, you know, a day off for every day you spend behind bars for good behavior. And you've got people who are literally getting away with time served after committing violent felony offenses. And this happens time and time again.
0: I know your listeners are asking themselves, what the heck is going on? And I'll tell you exactly what's going on. To your point, to a couple of your other earlier questions, there's no accountability. Hundreds of millions of dollars have been allocated for what they call sort of community counseling programs. So what message does that send to violent and dangerous criminals and these teens, where you've seen and read about these teen takeovers happening over the weekend, where you've got literally hundreds and hundreds and hundreds of teens jumping on top of cars, smashing windshields, rioting and looting, breaking store windows? The message that J.B. Pritzker, particularly Brandon Johnson, send to these criminals in downtown Chicago and on the South Side: if you riot and loot, if you steal merchandise, if you terrorize residents and visitors, if you take over local communities and smash windshields of vehicles, if you carjack, if you steal a car with a gun, don't do that. Otherwise, we're going to send you to a community policing program where you'll meet with a counselor for about an hour, and then you'll be back out on the streets. That's the message. No, everybody knows there's zero accountability. They'll never go to jail. Quick story. There was a 4 years ago, a community just south of Chicago, west of Chicago, DuPage County, a high-end store was robbed at gunpoint. Shots were fired. When those men were apprehended, they were laughing and mocking the police officers. One of the officers shared this with me personally. They were laughing and mocking at the police officers, saying, "We'll be out of here in just a couple of hours." And the officers looked at him and said, "No, you won't. You're in DuPage County, not Cook County. Learn how to read a map."
1: Oh,
0: he said they started to cry. They started to cry because they realized they had made such a huge mistake, because there's real accountability in DuPage County. Zero.
1: Mark, listen, I'm sorry, man. We got to leave it there. We've got a hard break here. But Mark Vargas, editor-in-chief of Illinois Review, really appreciate the conversation. Really appreciate you spitting the facts, because, again, I think you're spot on about the problems there in the Windy City. All right, stick around. When we come back here on O'Connor and Company, we'll be talking about what's going on when you are in your summer
2: break. We hold these truths to be self-evident. You know the opening words. Have you ever read the entire Declaration of Independence? Maybe you have, but what about your kids, your friends? 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The Declaration of Independence reminds us that every person has inherent dignity, that our rights are unalienable, and that government exists to secure liberty, not control our lives. Those aren't old ideas. 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So this Independence Day, gather your family, your neighbors, or your friends, and read the Declaration together, at the picnic, at the beach, before the fireworks. 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
5: 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Accidents this morning on the North Loop eastbound right at Authority Toll Road. There's an accident with two vehicles in the two center lanes. You're already backed up to Ella and a bumper-to-bumper crawl. The Gulf Freeway inbound at Belfort still have the two-vehicle accident there on the right shoulder. You're backed up at Airport 30 miles an hour, then it becomes 25 miles an hour on into the city. I-45 north inbound at Houston Avenue downtown. There is a stall on the right shoulder.
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4: 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The Answer. Staying ahead of the breaking news cycle, this is O'Connor and Company, live from the ReliefFactor.com studio.
1: 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My name is Cam Edwards, sitting in for Larry today. 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In fact, later today I'll be talking with Sarah Albrecht from the group Hold My Guns about a voluntary storage bill in Ohio that is going to be saving lives without the use of red flag gun confiscations. You know, it is now officially summer. Hopefully some of you are going to be able to take a little bit of a break, maybe sell a kidney or take out a second mortgage to take your kids to an amusement park. But I hesitate to endorse that idea, not just because I have passed the age where roller coasters are fun. They're not fun for me anymore. There have just been some terrifying stories in the headlines lately, including an incident at Disneyland where a 13-year-old guest was medically evacuated after getting off of a log flume and sliding down the final 50 feet of Tiana's Bayou Adventure. This used to be, it's the log ride at Disneyland. And somehow this 13-year-old managed to get out of the log flume and go down the final 50 feet in a way you're not supposed to. He was taken to a hospital. Commenter said that Disneyland security and medical personnel quickly responded to the scene and said that luck was on his side. But this is not the only incident that we have seen lately. In Georgia, at Six Flags over Georgia, the Sky Screamer ride suddenly stopped midair, 260 feet midair. Riders were eventually brought safely back to the ground, probably needed a change of clothes in some cases. I guess putting the scream in Sky Screamer, right, if you're stuck there 260 feet above the air or above the ground, the ride eventually resumed safely. Six Flags Over Georgia spokesperson said they believe that this video that circulated on social media is from 2025 and was only posted recently, but they did later confirm a 10-minute stop on June 14th described it as a technical delay. If that video was from 2025, then what that says is this is a little more common than we might even think, right? Then we had 8 people left hanging at the top of a roller coaster in Texas after the ride got stuck on a vertical section of track. Firefighters had to use a ladder truck to safely reach them. This roller coaster is one of those that kind of goes straight up and then hooks and then goes straight down. And they were stuck not at the very top, almost at the top. Again, in that 90-degree vertical position. I mean, listen, these are thrill rides, but these customers getting a little more thrills than they wanted to. Then we had an incident on Long Island recently. The Wave Twister ride at Adventureland in Farmingdale got stuck on Friday night. Riders were trapped in their seats for more than 2 hours as firefighters had to launch a rescue operation. You had children, you had parents, they were dangling about 50 feet in the air, which is scary enough, but then the inconvenience of getting stuck on that ride for 2 hours. So just a note of caution as you are heading out for your summer vacation. I am curious, you know, we've got the a Great American State Fair coming to the National Mall. And there are going to be some rides. I don't think we're going to see massive roller coasters set up on the National Mall, but I believe there will be a Ferris wheel. There'll be some other rides that I assume will be very closely inspected, right? But I'm curious about the fair food at the Great American State Fair, because that is one of my favorite things about going to state fairs. I grew up in Oklahoma. The Great State Fair of Oklahoma was my favorite destinations every year. Fried alligator on a stick, fried butter. Is the MAHA movement going to allow any of those products, fried Oreos, fried Twinkies, to be sold there? We do have MAHA Mondays as part of the Great American State Fair. So I'm hoping that the healthy food will there be on Monday. And then, you know, the rest of the week you can get your fried whatever you want. The organizers do say that there will be meat on a stick. So I'm happy to hear that. But they said there'll also be seminars on using food as medicine, You'll have vendors like Juicy's famous Fair Food, corn dogs, jumbo chicken, New York style pizza, burgers, hot dogs. All right. So it sounds like, yeah, you're going to be able to get your, I won't say healthy dose of fair food, but maybe your unhealthy dose of fair food if you hit up the National Mall and the Great American State Fair this week. All right. Stick around. When we come back here on O'Connor and Company, we're going to be talking about L.A. I can't believe I'm saying this. Maybe being a model for the rest of the nation. At least when it comes to
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14: And that's our end news. I'm Rich Thomason in Washington. Inspection of Iran's nuclear enrichment sites is a key element of the U.S.-Iran deal to end the war, but there's a dispute over whether inspections have been agreed to. Tehran says they have not, while the U.N.'s chief nuclear watchdog says they have. And President Trump says a 100% inspection regimen is part of the agreement. The president has a luncheon today with Republican senators on Capitol Hill. He's been pressing lawmakers to approve his voter integrity bill, among other agenda items. Republican Senator John Cornyn says if we're going to win the midterm elections, we need to get on the same page. New York City's Democrat Socialist mayor won big in yesterday's primary elections. All three congressional candidates endorsed by Mayor Zohran Mamdani advanced. On Wall Street, Dow futures 85 points higher. The Nasdaq futures up 202 points. More details at srnnews.com.
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5: 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They got it all at Collector's Firearms. over on the North Loop westbound right before the Hardy Toll Road. There is an accident with two vehicles in the left shoulder, the left lane and the center lane. And eastbound, there are two vehicles in the two center lanes. I-45, the Gulf Freeway, that accident is still there inbound at Belford. Two vehicles off onto the right shoulder, backed up to airport. I-45 north inbound to Houston Avenue downtown. Still have that stall on the right shoulder. Lots of heavy traffic now around town. Drive carefully.

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1: Lots of sunshine today. A few clouds this morning. That's going to burn off. High today, 96. Low tonight, 75. Copy and paste for the next several days. Right now, 77 degrees at the Big 1070. The Answer.

0: Welcome back to O'Connor and Company. You know, talking about heights, when I was a kid, I lived in New Jersey for a couple of years. Made it to the Statue of Liberty several times. I never made it past Lady Liberty's feet as a kid walking up. I always wanted to peer out the windows at the top, but could never make it. I've gotten a little bit better with heights since then, thankfully, but I'm done with my roller coaster days. All right, we are going to be taking your calls here. Give us a call at 855-784-4255. We'd love to hear from you on this next story. What's going on in Los Angeles, where the public schools will soon ban screens for its youngest students and limit the usage of smartphones and screen time for older students. According to the LA Times, this marks one of the most aggressive attempts to restrict the amount of time that kids spend on devices at school. The new rules were passed on Tuesday. They'll be phased in starting in August, following backlash to the devices in school districts nationwide. A lot of these devices, of course, you know, the schools purchased during the coronavirus pandemic when our kids were sent home and told they had to learn virtually. The LA School Board had passed a resolution back in April that required the district to limit students' school time or screen time. And as of August now in LA, which is one of the largest school districts in the country, no screen time will be permitted for children until they're in second grade. Between second and fifth grade, there'll be a 60-minute cap per day. And then middle schoolers will be limited to 6 hours of screen time each week. High schoolers will not be allowed to spend more than 10 hours a week on screens. That will include time, by the way, spent on homework. And students will be told to leave these devices at school unless their parents object. Other school systems have tried to limit the screen time that students spend using electronic devices. Iowa, for example, schools in that state will place hour-long screen time caps on elementary schoolers starting in 2027-2028 school year. San Diego Unified School District also passed new screen time rules on Tuesday, including a policy that bans students from using YouTube. The efforts in L.A., some of the most proactive, I guess, and restrictive in the nation, though, and will take effect sooner than other policies. Nick Melvoin, who's a Los Angeles Unified School District board member, said this is going to be the basis of reform across the country, if not the world. In Virginia, where I live, Virginia Beach School Board put in place new rules that are going to take effect next school year, barring pre-K and kindergarten students from using school-issued Chromebook laptops. Issuing restrictions on the number of devices that are available in first grade classrooms, disallowing second graders from taking school issued laptops home. Older students are supposed to maintain Chromebooks on a one-to-one basis. They are allowed to take them home. That policy will take effect in the fall. It also calls for an annual review of student screen time, specifying that exceptions can be made based on students' individual needs. For example, those who don't speak English as a primary language. Second grade students are allowed to take devices home in the event of an emergency, such as severe weather. So, I'm curious. I am old enough that my inner get off my lawn comes out when I see stuff like this because, there were no devices. There were no smartphones. There were no Chromebooks when I was in school. We got along just fine. These things, I can understand the argument that, again, when kids are forced to learn virtually as they were, again, forced, compelled to do for so long that maybe this is it's a necessary evil. But when kids are in the classroom, why do they need to have a Chromebook open? Why do they need to have access to a smartphone? Why should they be watching YouTube during school hours at all? Why was this an issue? My preference would be to simply ban the use of these devices entirely during school hours, especially since we have seen, test scores go in the wrong direction. And if you talk to teachers, the horror stories that they can tell you about the inattention, the inability to concentrate for, more than a couple of minutes on the task at hand, I think all of that is exacerbated by the use of these electronic devices. So I want to hear what you think. What would you like to see as the policy in your city, in the schools that your kids are attending? 855-784-4255. That is the number to call. And again, I'm just curious to get your thoughts on this because, again, I would love to see these devices just banned throughout the course of the school day. Joe is in the Garden State of New Jersey. Joe, thanks very much for calling into O'Connor and Company this morning.
1: Am I on the air?
0: Joe, we got you.
1: Sorry, buddy. Anyway, so, yeah, I agree with you. I think that school screen or there should be a ban for students based on the census. I do think that it's going to be hard for them to do that, though, because how are they going to stop a child from getting their parents' iPad? The only way they could really do that is if they create, like, a credential for everyone, right? I mean, obviously, you'd have to be, like, a network admin. The parents would have to monitor the devices and put, like, a rule on each device based on the if they log into the router and do that. So I don't think a lot of parents are going to know how to do that.
0: Well, I think you bringing up the parents, I think, is absolutely critical, Joe, because, you know, one of the issues here is kids are in class, you know, what, 7-8 hours a day, 5 days a week, with the exceptions for, you know, summer vacation and breaks. So, you know, the parents, I still think have the critical role to play here. We can't just let the school districts raise our kids, and it's up to us as parents to put these rules in place at home because, frankly, you know, that's where kids are spending a lot of time on these devices. So it is an issue in the classroom, but I think it's also an issue in the living room and in the family room and in the kids' bedrooms.
1: I don't know how to do that, though. I mean, the parents are going to obviously limit what the kids get, but I mean...
0: Joe, turn down your radio so that we don't have to hear me repeat myself.
1: Control a child. I mean, children are children, but if they want,
0: all right, Joe, I'm sorry, we're gonna have to let you go, man. I appreciate the phone call. When you do call in, please turn on your radio. That way, we don't have the delay, and we can actually have a conversation, and we don't have to listen to twice say what I wanted to say. Again, the phone numbers are called 855-784-4255. And if you want to call and tell me that I'm just being a grumpy guy who's, you know, a bit of a Luddite, I can take that criticism. I'm just concerned with where we're going as a nation here. You know, we were talking in the first hour of today's program with Kyle Thomas about these test scores that are going in the wrong direction, about the struggles that students are having. And part of it is they're not being taught the basics. They're being taught things like DEI instead of their ABCs. But I think that technology is a double-edged sword here. And if we become, I mean, listen, I know adults that are too dependent on their smartphone. They're not thinking critically because they can, you know, ask Siri. They can, you know, hit their ChatGPT app and have to think for themselves. I'm really concerned that our kids are not benefiting from this technology. That ultimately, in the trade-off, there's more harm being done than good. Now, Brian in Pittsburgh is an educator. Brian, I very much appreciate you calling into O'Connor and Company this morning. How are you, sir?
2: Good, good, good. Teacher for over 30 years. Technology was sold to us as teachers as the gateway to deeper learning. If you resisted it, you were considered backwards and not innovative. When kids use pencil, paper, books, research is now showing us that they're learning at greater and deeper levels. Now, the issue with technology, YouTube, the whole nine yards, is teachers use it as a discipline method, meaning if you can get kids who are not behaving to simply listen to music while they work or not disrupt the class, teachers are at a point where they will do that to survive. Discipline is off the charts, out of control in our schools, I'll say in the Western world. I'm online, I'm on X, I read teachers in Great Britain, Australia, we don't discipline kids anymore. I'm not talking about retribution. I'm not talking about vindictiveness. We are refusing to act like adults in our society and in our schools. teachers bear the brunt of it. We can get into politics, the whole nine yards. I get it. I'm a moderate. I lean right in ways. I lean left in, not left. I'm not a leftist. I'm liberal in ways. But we have to get a, yeah, I'm not leftist, but I'm also not a MAGA guy. I try to be reasonable. We have to get discipline back in our schools. Every teacher that may be listening would agree with me 100%. Does this make sense?
0: It makes sense to me, Brian. I tell you what, we've got another teacher on the line, and we're going to see if she agrees with you 100%. Jennifer's calling in from Virginia. Jennifer, thanks so much for joining us here on O'Connor and Company. What's your take on the use of these electronic devices in the classroom?
3: Hey, I do agree with you 100%. And discipline is also an issue, as you were saying, because teachers' hands are kind of tied. They're aren't really many consequences for anything that kids seem to do in the school system nowadays. But getting back to the phones, they are a problem. If the kids aren't actually trying to sneak and use them, their mind is focused still on their phone because somebody's messaging them or they, you know, are expecting this or they want to send this message. And I'll give you an example of how detrimental they are to assessments. Is we have SOLs here in the state of Virginia. It's our state assessment. Mm-hmm. And a student in math class ended up getting a 600, which is the top line. You can't get any higher than that. And come to find out, somebody snitched on her. She had her phone out because we have, like, little offices that, you know, are around the students so that they can't look at each other's screens. She had her phone out and was Googling the answers. This is a kid that never passed an assessment all year, and now all of a sudden she has a 600 on an assessment, and nobody caught that. So,
0: wow, that is amazing. Yeah. Jennifer, thank you so much for the call today, and thank you for Brian, thank you, and thank Jennifer for doing what you're doing. I know it can be a thankless task, but I appreciate your voices of common sense here in the classroom. And it is, listen, this is an issue, and it is an issue that I don't think can be left entirely up to the school districts or the teachers in the classroom. Parents have to step in as well, set the ground rules, set it from a very early age. And if that means that we've got to be the ones imposing discipline, so be it. That's part of a parent's job. Stick around. There's much more O'Connor and Company still to come. We'll be right back with more right after this.
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6: 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Two-vehicle accident, the left shoulder, left lane, and center lane, and eastbound two vehicles in the two center lanes. The Gulf Freeway, this is northbound, inbound at Belford. You've got a two-vehicle accident. That one is right shoulder. Quite a few stalls around town and lots of slow traffic. Look out for that other cat. You never know what he's going to do.
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4: 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It takes $200 to send a boy or girl to camp for an entire week, but your gift in any amount will combine with others, and every time we hit another $200, that triggers another scholarship to send another kid to Angel Tree Camp. 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
0: Thank you, Larry. 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We've got an update for you on the latest with the reflecting pool in Washington, D.C. There have been allegations that the algae and the liner that's been apparently floating to the surface, this is the result of vandalism. We've got reports of arrests. In fact, the attorney for one of those arrested is speaking out. But Jesse Waters on Fox News had tape of what he says is this Olympian who was arrested vandalizing the reflecting pool, the video actually taken by the Department of Interior. Let's just share this. This is a clip 8.
15: The Department of Interior gave us a look at individuals suspected of vandalizing the reflecting pool. Now, we haven't been able to verify the video, but take a look. June 19th, a male, blue shirt, reaches in, stays there for a little while. He goes back down, comes back up multiple times. What's he doing? Then a female, white tote bag. She reaches in, needs a better angle, sets the bag down, dives in a little deeper. And we don't know who these people are. No one was stopped or questioned by police, so no arrests. And we don't have the police report yet. But what are they doing with their hands in the pool? Are they cutting the lining? Are they peeling off the paint? And we don't know if they're committing a crime. They'll probably tell you they dropped their wedding ring. The Department of Interior says this, quote, in the video, you're seeing two suspects observed destroying and removing a piece of the lining and attempting destruction of the lining. This incident took place on June 19, 2026, and we are investigating. Destroying, injuring, defacing, or removing cultural or architectural resources is a federal crime. The media, who's been covering liberals destroying public property for decades, believe that reflecting pools off limits. They've toppled statues of our founders.
0: Well, I mean, the video is inconclusive in terms of actually showing somebody ripping up the lining, but I think it is fair to say that this has now become sort of a thing in Washington, D.C., unfortunately. I think that there are individuals who are going out there to see what they can get away with, which is why there is temporary fencing that is being put up. Meanwhile, the attorney for this a former Olympian who was arrested for supposedly vandalizing the reflecting pool, his attorney insists that his client is completely innocent. This is a clip 8.
16: When he was arrested, did he have any large paint chips on him? I mean, these are questions I never thought I would be asking,
17: any piece of the lining? No, of course not, Anderson. This is a meritless prosecution. We will get into all the details in court. Every American should be concerned about this kind of thing. And of course, as you've pointed out, there's no evidence for the things that the president has said. Anderson, is my client responsible for those horrendous algae blooms or creating this perfect storm in the pool or having a composite material that is coming up off the bottom of the pool? Of course not. He's a cyclist who was going by a concerned citizen. Curious,
16: so what happened,
17: as Americans are, about this mess?
0: Well, listen, Norm Eisen is paid to represent his client and provide him the best defense possible in and out of the courtroom. So I would say take what he says with a grain of salt. We'll see what the evidence says. You know, that's the great thing about this justice system is that there'll be a preliminary hearing. If the evidence is not there, this case will not move forward. If there is evidence, the case will move forward. I have a little concern about whether or not an individual can get a fair trial in Washington, D.C., given the anti-Trump sentiment in our nation's capital, but we'll see what happens there as well. All right, that is going to do it for this edition of O'Connor and Company. Thanks again for being a part of the program. We'll see you back here again tomorrow, 6 a.m. Eastern. Until then, have a great rest of your day.
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20: This is Gun Katsimatidis with the Cat's Corner. I want to get something off my chest. We have too many professional politicians. I go back to that original movie, Mr. Smith Goes to Washington. We need common sense business people that go to Washington and they want to do the right job for everybody. We don't need professional politicians that go to Washington and are on the payroll of every lobbyist in Washington. That turns my stomach. And I live in New York State. I see what's happening in New York State. I see what's happening in California. I see what's happening in Illinois and these blue states. And I was a Bill Clinton Democrat and still good friends with President Clinton. Common sense, wanting to do the right thing for all Americans. And I think that is important. Let's vote for common sense. Not the smile, not necessarily the good-looking politician, not necessarily the person is trying to tell you you're going to get everything for free. Think things out. That is today's Cat's Corner. I'm John Katsimatidis.
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21: Breaking news this hour from Town Hall. I'm Rich Thomason. During a visit to Capitol Hill today, President Trump will sign a massive housing affordability bill cleared Congress with bipartisan support. Along with making housing more affordable, the aim is to increase housing availability. While on the Hill, the president will also attend a private luncheon with senators, lobbying for his voter integrity bill, among other priorities. The head of the UN's nuclear agency is insisting that Iranian nuclear sites will be subject to inspection.
22: International Atomic Energy Agency head Rafael Mariano Grossi says that the visits to nuclear enrichment sites are a key component in the interim deal between the US and Iran to reach an end to the war. Grossi made the comments at a press conference at the tsunami hit Fukushima nuclear power plant, adding, whether this happens the day after tomorrow or in 1 week or 10 days, it's important but not essential. This is going to happen. On Tuesday, Iran and the US disputed whether or not bombed enrichment sites would be inspected. Experts say that's key to the deal, which for Iran's stockpile of uranium to be downblended from highly enriched levels. I'm Charles de Ledesma.
21: In the Senate, the 10th time was the charm for a war powers resolution, winning approval in the upper house of Congress, demanding that President Trump get congressional approval before further military action against Iran. A largely symbolic resolution that the president says is ill-timed and meaningless. From Texas comes word that Camp Mystic has filed for bankruptcy, this nearly a year after catastrophic flooding. It killed 28 people at that summer camp. The Trump administration calls it another example of judicial overreach. San Francisco federal judge has ruled that there may be no arrests by the feds at immigration courts. On Wall Street, Dow futures down 17 points. More on these stories, townhall.com.
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21: Ukraine proves once again that when you're fighting for your homeland, you don't give up easily, even against very long odds.
25: Ukrainian attacks on occupied Crimea have targeted everything from Russian military facilities to bridges and trains. Reports suggest this latest attack was on a power plant in Simferopol. Residents on the peninsula are facing serious fuel restrictions. And in Russia itself, more regions have put restrictions on buying petrol and diesel. Ukrainian strikes on Russian oil refineries are having an effect. But Russian officials do not mention these, instead talking about what they call artificial fuel shortages linked in effect to panic buying.
21: That's the BBC's Danny Eberhardt. A stubborn European heat wave refuses to let go of France, England, Spain, and Portugal. Their governments have issued heat warnings about the risks of extreme heat for tens of millions of people. Forecasters say the dangerous conditions likely to continue into the weekend. Townhall.com.
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2: 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The Answer. It's the Wednesday morning ride into work, and it's been a very busy ride this morning. Quite a few things happening on the North Loop. Westbound before the Hardy Toll Road, two vehicle accidents, the left shoulder left lane and the center lane, and then eastbound, same location. Two vehicles in the two center lanes. Interstate 10 East, this is westbound at US 90, so that would be inbound. There is a stall there on the right shoulder as well. And, of course, there's another stall right after Sheldon Road.
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2: We have continued sunshine because summer's here, you know. Crank up the AC, jump in the pool, a pool near you, if you would, please, because you're going to need it. High today, 96, low tonight, 75, copying paste all the way into the weekend. Right now, 77 degrees at AM 1070 and FM 103.3. 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
7: 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Number two, reduced back and spinal pressure. My back feels great. Number three, deeper breathing and lung function. Number four, stress and muscle tension relief. Weightlessness and balance support. Reduced muscle strains. Promote relaxation. Number five, reduced swelling in the legs. I'm on my legs all day long. Reduces swelling. Mack Z Kleiner will do it all for you as well.
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26: From the wild world of D.C. politics to America's culture clash, brace yourself for the reality check you've been waiting for. 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
27: Don't look now, but the Democrat embrace of a communist agenda happened so quickly, a lot of people didn't even notice. Haven't been paying attention. My producer comes into the studio today after this earthquake yesterday in New York, and Tracy pointed out, look, Democrats did this to themselves. They weren't paying attention. They didn't think the Zohran Mamdani socialist, communist, Marxist wing

0: Jewish friends in America. We love you. You are not alone. We are just as freaked out as you are and see with clear eyes exactly what is happening.
1: Wow.
0: And when all this is going on, two people who I admit I've followed for years, spoken to them both, I've always liked them, but there's a political bombshell on the Republican side. Two of the most prominent voices in America, Tucker Carlson and Marjorie Taylor Greene, have announced that they've formally broken with the Republican Party. It's pretty amazing. They both, of course, are feuding with President Trump. But as the New York Times puts it, this is remarkable because it's a public and broad repudiation of the political party they once helped shape. Now, they say they won't support Democrats, but hate to break it to anybody who's an American who's got a pulse, that's the only choice really you got. If Marjorie Taylor Greene or Tucker Carlson think they're going to go out and successfully form a third party, maybe we can get them the phone number of Ross Perot's family, and they can explain to Marjorie Taylor Greene and Tucker Carlson how that will work. Tucker said in a podcast, "I've been a consistent defender for 35 years of the Republican Party. I'm out. And if I'm out, I think a lot of other people are out." Are you honestly leaving the Republican Party because of the war in Iran or supporting Israel? I'm not entirely sure what the beef is. Maybe it's Epstein. I think for Marjorie Taylor Greene, it's the Epstein files. But I'm intrigued by this, and I'm really interested in your reaction. After Tucker Carlson, on a guest appearance on a podcast, said he's leaving the Republican Party, Marjorie Taylor Greene, the ex-congresswoman from Georgia, followed up, and she wrote, "Tucker's not the only one who's done supporting the Republican Party. There is a lot of us that are absolutely fed up and will not support a party that betrays its voters and country." Look, I have a pretty good sense of what the American people are feeling and experiencing. The news out of New York yesterday, this so-called earthquake, this big bombshell, that's great news, I think, for the rest of the country. I hate it for New York, and New Yorkers ought to get out while they can, especially Jewish New Yorkers. Ask Dan Goldman. He checked all the boxes of what it means to be a progressive Democrat. He hated Trump. He led the impeachment efforts. He was all about abolishing ICE and all that. He did all. However, he's Jewish, and he supports Israel. And that was enough to get him defeated. He got beat by an Israel Jew-hating, radical, Marxist, communist. That's the party now. Like it or not, that's today's Democrat Party. And I'm here for it. I'm glad. Get as radical as you can get, Democrats. Go all out. Make sure you're as crazy far left and radical. And the guy in Texas, Tallarico, 2021 interview, he says, "I'm a Christian who hates Christianity." Now, I'd like to believe Texas isn't New York. I don't think he can win. But look, maybe at this point, all bets are off. Give me your reaction to this revelation, this news, that Tucker Carlson and Marjorie Taylor Greene are formally leaving the Republican Party. They feel the Republican Party has betrayed America. And I'm interested in what this audience thinks about that. The New York Times, in covering this story, says that Carlson and Green have embraced their new roles as disillusioned critics. Carlson believes that the Republican Party has abandoned

America First principles. Marjorie Taylor Greene, I think it's driven by the Epstein files. But I'm just curious, as you hear the news, that these two very prominent Americans, who, as the Times put it, once helped shape the Republican Party, are now washing their hands of the GOP. Maybe I'm making a bigger deal of it than it should be, but I'm genuinely interested in finding out what you think. 800-655-MIKE, Wednesday, June 24th, 2026. I got a lot of breaking stories to share with you. I want to find out what you think about a court that ruled that people on welfare, people who get SNAP benefits, are entitled to use those taxpayer-funded benefits for junk food. That's a blow for the MAHA movement, the Make America Healthy Again movement. I'll share that with you as well. Got a lot of other great stories to cover. It's one of those days that is content rich, and I'm glad you're here for it. We appreciate you joining us. Welcome aboard. Our number is 800-655-MIKE. 800-655-6453. One number does it all. Join us. Let us know what you think of this big announcement from Tucker Carlson and Marjorie Taylor Greene. Do you think they matter? Are they relevant? Are they grasping for relevance? Do you think this is a significant development? Let's dive in and find out. I want to put your voice front and center. 800-655-MIKE.

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6: 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The North Loop westbound, before the Hardy Troll Road, with two vehicles in an accident in left shoulder, left lane, and center lane, is still there. They're working on getting it out of the way. They did get rid of the one on the eastbound side. Interstate 10 East, this is inbound at US 90, also known as the Old Beaumont Highway, a stall on the right shoulder. Also on Interstate 10 East, this is eastbound at Sheldon. You have a stall on the right shoulder, man, on 225, the Pasadena.
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12: Boy, Meghan McCain is on a roll on X. She had the post about reassuring her beautiful Jewish friends in America. We love you. You're not alone, she said. We're as freaked out as you are. She also wrote, which I think is very funny, the 2028 Democrat convention is going to be an absolute sideshow freak display. It'll be like the bar scene in Star Wars on acid. Congratulations to future President J.D. Vance. Well, we'll see. She's right about that. Man, can you imagine what they're going to do at the Democrat convention with this freak show underway? These rabid, lunatic, America-hating freaks? That's the only way. It's like a freak show. Tallarico, I'm a Christian who hates Christianity. One of the socialists who won last night in New York was quoted as once saying, I couldn't find a napkin, so I wiped my hand on the American flag that was near me. F America, F the police, F prisons. this is kind of wild. And look, again, at least Americans are going to have a choice. There's not going to be any middle ground here. There's not a lot of gray. This is black or white. Here's some black or white news about your memory, your focus, your concentrations. 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What do you make of Marjorie Taylor Greene and Tucker Carlson, with quite a flourish, the Republican Party? They feel the Republican Party is broken, isn't America First anymore, so they decided, again, with great fanfare, to leave the party. What's your reaction? Ben's in Dallas. We'll start there. Hey, Ben, how are you today?
13: I was just going to make a comment, a viewpoint that I'm sure a lot of people have the same thought, that even if you decide not to vote for as a Republican, you're just making a vote for the Democratic Party, for the Democratic Socialist Party, which is the same thing as

0: they have to know that, Ben. I think that I guess they want to burn it all down. But in burning it down, the arsonists are going to be these communist, Marxist, radical, socialist Democrats who want to really, really do harm to America. There's no doubt in my mind. This is they want to inflict maximum damage to the United States of America. They were screaming last night at one of the rallies for one of these communists who won. Hakeem Jeffries came up. Hakeem Jeffries is the progressive, liberal, Democrat House Minority Leader. You know what they were screaming? You know what the crowd was chanting? You're next. You're next. You're next. You're next. They mean business. These Marxist, communist, socialist Democrats, they're not pussyfooting around. 800-655-MIKE. Maria is in Virginia. Hey, Maria, welcome back. You're next up. How you doing today?
1: I'm good, thank you.
0: Good.
1: Nice to hear your voice.
0: Nice to hear your voice.
1: I just see a lot of people going far right or far left. I think the middle is struggling. And I wonder if there's some commonality between these far right and far left people. Maybe anti-Jew, anti-establishment. I mean, let's face it, I think Tucker Carlson and Green are both anti-establishment. So
0: but
1: I
0: don't
1: think
0: you,
1: there's
0: but
1: some
0: don't,
1: similarities.
0: But don't you think far right or far left there are the extremists? Aren't there, in other words, aren't there more like normal non-extremists than there are extremists?
1: Yes, but unfortunately they're very, they don't have any action.
0: Right.
1: They're too mellow, they're too silent, they won't speak up, they're too afraid.
0: And they don't show up to vote, Maria. That's the problem. Too many Americans are staying home. The turnout is everything. And if you don't show up, this is what you're going to get. Kelsey Grammer, the Frasier star and a kind of a legendary TV star and actor and funny guy. He's a great actor, actually. He was on with Jesse Waters last night on Jesse Waters Primetime, and he addressed this. Now, to your question or your point, Maria, Kelsey Grammer would argue that it's really just a small number of people who are infected with this sort of hateful virus.
2: There is a virus that has infected a very small number of people, I think, who just want to tear things down. They've been consumed by hatred, and of course hatred ends up basically destroying you, so you know, they're welcome to it. I pray for them. I pray for everyone to find a decent sentiment in their hearts about this country and about the people who run it these days and about those who love it, because it's worth loving, and it's great that we're being given this chance to see it in the eyes of so many of our European fellows and South American fellows, and that this whole idea of out of many we are one is one of the greatest things in the world. It's by definition a diverse. And America will help you do it.
0: I love his optimistic spirit, and I want to try to inhibit that. I want to have that optimism as well. Do you feel that way? Are you negative? Or are you worried? Do you think we're going to be okay? I hope Kelsey's right, that these rabid extremists are really a relatively small number of people. Then to Maria's point, most of us are watching, and hopefully they're going to show up and vote in November. I've been real excited about a documentary movie called The Story of Everything, and boy, is it really catching on all over the country. It's an amazing cinematic masterpiece that reveals the hidden hand behind the universe and directly responds to the theory that creation, including us humans, just sort of happened out of nothing. It's of course ridiculous the way our kids have been indoctrinated into believing that there is no God, there is no creator. Well, this movie, The Story of Everything, will not only amaze you, it's not only a great, compelling story and movie, but it will give you the evidence that we desperately need. the movie explains that there's a deeper truth written in the stars and in the very code of our DNA. Now, this movie, The Story of Everything, had been available only in the theaters. 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That's right. It's available now for you at home in the private, in the comfort and privacy of your own living room. TheStoryOfEverything.film/Mike is where you should go to order The Story of Everything. You'll thank me later. TheStoryOfEverything.film/Mike.
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4: That's RN News. I'm Rich Thomason in Washington. The Senate has joined the House in passing a War Powers Resolution. Four Republicans joining every Democrat in voting for the resolution, which urges President Trump to get congressional approval before any additional military action against Iran. It's being rejected by the president as poorly timed and meaningless. The Pentagon seeking $80 billion from Congress, most of that to pay for the Iran war. House Minority Leader Hakeem Jeffries says, as far as he's concerned, it's a non-starter. The president will visit Capitol Hill today. He'll have lunch with GOP senators. Mr. Trump's been pressing lawmakers to approve his voter integrity proof of citizenship bill, among other initiatives. The opening bell just sounding now on Wall Street. Stocks starting off the day mixed. The Dow down a bit, while the NASDAQ and the S&P are a bit higher. This is SRN News.
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7: 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Here it is now. 8:32. 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Got them rid of the accidents on North Loop this morning. It was westbound and eastbound. It's in a recovery mode, but it's still slow going. I-45 north inbound to Little York, a stall on the right shoulder. It's slow from that all the way to downtown Houston. That's a bumper-to-bumper crawl for the most part. On the flip side of the Gulf Freeway, inbound to Cullen, got the same situation. Very, very slow from the south loop. This stall, by the way, is on the right shoulder. And a couple other stalls around town, but mainly slow traffic. Drive carefully.
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7: Lots of sunshine today, as you'd expect. It's summertime in Houston, Texas. The pool, the AC, what have you got to do to stay cool is what you need to do. Going to feel really hot out there, although the high says 96, it'll feel a lot hotter than that. And the low tonight, 75. Right now, it's an even 80 degrees at the Big 1070, The Answer.

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1: There are some positive headlines in making news today. The Strait of Hormuz has reopened and the Iranian oil is flowing. Our gas prices are going down. Hopefully this is going to hold and we'll continue to see that trend. Also, yesterday the Supreme Court ruled in favor of the Trump administration, handing the president a big win, allowing our immigration officials to deny green card holders admission to the country. The ruling was 6-3, allowing border officials to deny admission to a legal permanent resident suspected of a crime, authorizing officials to deny entry. So a big immigration win. I like this text I just got from Florida. We always appreciate the text line. Hey, look, we try to give you a lot of ways to stay connected with our show. 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We think you're going to enjoy it. A couple of guys just breaking down headlines and talking about things that really, we hope, matter to you. We also, of course, offer our text line. A lot of people like to text, like this text from Orlando regarding the earthquake of socialist, Marxist, communist wins last night. All three of the Zohran Mamdani-endorsed candidates won. The Democrat establishment candidates and the incumbents lost. This is bad news for the Nancy Pelosi, Chuck Schumer, Hakeem Jeffries wing of the Democrat Party. Orlando writes, well, at least they're not hiding anymore. We know who they are and what they're about. These far leftists won't survive long term unless the Democrats get into power again. That's the only way. They are safe in their blue areas, but the rest of America wouldn't tolerate them. The problem is we got to make sure they don't regain that power. I'm about to probably maybe get into some trouble here. I don't know why I'm going to bring this up, but maybe I'm just a masochist. This week, a federal judge scrapped a set of state pilot programs intended to restrict the use of SNAP benefits, money, basically welfare, to purchase junk food. You know, Robert F. Kennedy Jr.'s MAHA movement, the Make America Healthy Again movement, has been all about limiting soda and candy and junk food. Collins, who oversees the SNAP program, misapplied federal law in approving requests from states to allow them to impose limits on what participants can and cannot buy with funds from America's largest food aid program, the Supplemental Nutrition Assistance Program. It's called SNAP. Now, this ruling applies to Colorado, Iowa, Nebraska, Tennessee, and West Virginia. But in a nutshell, this judge is saying that you can buy unhealthy food and drink with your SNAP benefits. And the reason I'm going to get in trouble is I kind of agree with that. I think if you're getting welfare benefits, if you're in poverty And I'm trying to focus here, not people, and there's been a lot of fraud uncovered with various social service programs in America. I get that. Let's just talk about a legitimately poor person, somebody who is maybe disabled, out of work, has had a string of bad luck. There are poor people in America who get government benefits. So let's just accept that, and then I want to ask you, do you think people who get SNAP benefits should be restricted from using those benefits for, I'll call it, junk food, chips, candy, soda? To me, there's a basic, and I know I'm going to sound like a bleeding heart lefty here, but there is a basic sort of dignity that I think poor people should be afforded. And if they're on welfare benefits, if they're using SNAP benefits to buy groceries, and you want to buy your kids, you know, chips or candy with those benefits, I'm okay with that. But I want to find out if you are as well, or if you think I'm crazy. Maybe I'm having a bad day. maybe I'm all wet here. I don't know that there should be restrictions against snack food if you're getting welfare benefits. I know that I've had a lot of people say to me over the years, "Oh, if you're, you know, expecting the government to help provide you with grocery money, if you're getting SNAP food benefits, or if you're getting, you know, that kind of government assistance, the government has a right to tell you what you can or cannot buy. You should be able to. You can buy broccoli. You can buy lean, you know, meat. You can only buy certain kinds of food. You may not buy soda. You may not buy candy. You may not buy junk food." I don't like that. I don't like that at all. I know there's a lot of fraud and there's a lot of abuse, and there are plenty of people that are on benefits because they're just too lazy to get a job. I get that. But I'm thinking about maybe a single mom doing the best she can. Maybe she's got five kids. She gets SNAP benefits, and she wants the ability to walk into a grocery store and buy some treats for her kids. Shouldn't she be allowed to do so, even using SNAP benefits? Now, I may or may not get my head taken off on this one. Let's find out. 1-800-655-MIKE, 800-655-6453. 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Let me know what you think. Am I wrong on this, or do you agree? Let's find out. Your voice, your call, your perspective at 1-800-655-MIKE. Coming up.

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2: 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I-45 North inbound at Little York, a stall on the right shoulder. The Gulf Freeway inbound at Cullen, a stall on the right shoulder. Interstate 10 East, got a stall Federal Road. That's on the right shoulder, and that's also eastbound. 225, the Pasadena Freeway. This is westbound at the Loop. There's a stall on the left and right interchange ramp. And, of course, still have the one sitting down there on Center Street on the inbound side of the right shoulder.
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0: Mike Gallagher.
9: We've touched a nerve. The text line has exploded. The phones are blinking like a little Christmas tree. I've even got friends texting me. Just had a colleague. I usually ignore his texts because he's one of those guys that texts like 100 people. It's a very funny thing that I learned about him with his text messages. He always texts me at night, 9, 8, 9, 10 o'clock at night, because he's sitting around and he's bored and he's in his easy chair. But he sends out group texts, but he sends it to like 50 people. And it's the same. And I didn't know that. You know, you think, oh, I'm kind of special. He's reaching out to me. He's reaching out to 90 people. So I generally ignore most of his text messages because I don't have time to go through it. He sends videos and clips. He's a great guy. I love him to death, but he's a little much with blowing up your phone. But he even texted me. He said, you have flipped. If some slob with 5 kids wants to stuff their pie holes with Cheetos and Hostess Twinkies and Coca-Cola, get off her butt and go get a job. Stop expecting taxpayers to stuff her kids with junk food. Now, that's a text I can read. Here's Ohio. Columbus writes, I've got no problem with them buying snacks. We get to buy whatever we want when we go shopping. Why can't poor people? Another Dallas, Texas, short, sweet, and to the point text, you're nuts. California, it's all about responsibility. Don't promote the nanny state. If mommy wants to give kids junk food, maybe she could take some laundry or something. And finally, from Beverly, Massachusetts, yes, you are officially crazy. Parents of children should not be able to buy non-nutritional items. Let them find a way to earn their treats. That's how I do it. 800-655-MIKE. Gigi is in Atlanta. Hello, Gigi. Welcome to the Mike Gallagher Show. How are you?
10: Hi, Mike. I'm fine, and I think you have a brilliant point, and this is why. There will be requirements and regulations for what is considered junk food, and then there will be agencies to crack down on that which is considered junk food.
9: Exactly.
10: Corporation, perhaps.
9: Exactly, exactly.
10: So, speaking of taxpayers, taxpayers will be funding that agency as well. So let the people have a break.
9: Well, but that's another reason, and I've thought of that as well. Who determines what's junk food and what's not junk food? You know how much food is processed? And you know what ticked off Tracy, my producer? She went to the grocery store back in the day with her when she had little ones, and she was struggling, and she was, you know, living paycheck to paycheck. She wasn't on welfare benefits, but she would be behind somebody who would buy a steak. Well, she didn't like that with their SNAP benefits. Oh, it's a steak! Well, what are they supposed to buy? What are they allowed to buy? Are they just allowed to buy ground beef? Just, you know, chuck? Ground chuck? Is that all you're allowed to buy? Is a steak okay? But only hamburger meat is a steak is bad. A T-bone is off the list, but ground chuck is on the list. Come on, we start getting into trying to dictate what people on welfare benefits can or cannot buy. To your point, I think you're right, ma'am. You're going to have a whole department that gets to determine what's junk food and what's not. What about popsicles? You got a little boy or a little girl who's in a tough household, a tough situation, maybe a single parent, maybe a family that has, you know, hit really hard times. Well, you can't give your child a popsicle. It's too sugary. Kid doesn't get to have a popsicle because they're poor and they're on welfare benefits. Now, here's an interesting question from Japan. I mean, from Texas about Japan, because you know how much I love going over to Japan. Just got back there from a few weeks ago from a vacation over there. What would Japan do? I don't think there's a whole lot of people in Japan getting welfare benefits. Rich is in Georgia. Hey, Rich, how are you today?
11: Hey, Mike. I mean, the problem is the SNAP benefits are to make sure that people are well fed. Those items give no nutritional value. And it's not like they can't buy them. They just have to buy them with the limited funds that they do have, just like regular people have the budget, and we just can't say, oh, I'm going to buy whatever I want because it's not paid for by me. And that's what these people do with SNAP benefits if you watch anything on social media.
9: Yeah, I get the argument, although on the other hand, when you go to the grocery store, if you're on a limited budget, let's say you're, you know, like many Americans, you're struggling a little bit. It's not, you know, you're not rich. What do? You sit there and say, okay, now I've got $300 for groceries. I'm not going to get my kids a popsicle. I'm not going to get my kids soda or you know, Kool-Aid. I'm only going to get healthy, nutritional items. Shouldn't you be able to walk into the grocery store and buy whatever the heck you want to buy?
11: No, that's exactly the point. It's because it's abused too much. It's a little bit is fine, but it's never a little bit. It's just we're giving people who aren't managing themselves the right to just go buy whatever, and they're not doing it responsibly, and now it's time to crack down.
9: Yeah, I get it. I get the argument. I really do. Appreciate it. Let's see what others say. 800-655-MIKE. Here, Delaware, very upset with me. You're so out of touch, rich man. Rich man? I don't think the fact that I don't struggle financially doesn't mean that I'm out of touch. On the contrary, I'm probably being a little sensitive to people who don't have what I have. Here, one of my favorite texters, Austin in Clearwater, poor people can't win. On the one hand, we're constantly telling them not to buy fancy stuff like steak, Tracy. Then we also complain about them buying junk food and being unhealthy and needing more health care. I mean, it is a cycle. And, you know, I also understand, I'm very mindful to the fraud, the abuse. We've been talking about it all week. There's been billions of dollars of government assistance fraud that has been uncovered. And there needs to be accountability for that big time. Big time. And I know that that's probably why a lot of people are reacting so strongly. I mean, as Missouri just put it, it's not because they're poor, it's because they're living off us. And I get that point. That also opens up a whole different argument about what level of government assistance should somebody receive. What about Medicaid? Look at Medicaid. Look at social service benefits. And I know of people who lay around, are perfectly capable of working, and they'd just rather get their government check. And that's what I think drives this conversation, and that's why I totally, believe me, I knew that some of you would react strongly, and that's okay. It's a passionate debate. Here's Minnesota. Should Wagyu beef be acceptable for SNAP? Wagyu beef. You know, that's like the really expensive, tender, rare beef that you pay like $99 for at the in the restaurant. Philadelphia, very thoughtful text message. Buying junk food will always encourage rashes on the face, headaches, often big-time tooth problems. I say it depends on who's paying the bill for the dentist, who's paying the bill for the pediatrician, when you can see that there are definite problems. A healthy diet is necessary for every child who's growing up very fast. 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Coming up, what are the normal Democrats saying about what happened in the primary yesterday? Also, we'll give you the strange journey of the South Carolina gubernatorial race. Stick around. There's a lot more coming up. Great to have you along for the ride. It's a busy Breaking News Wednesday episode of the Mike Gallagher Show. Keep it right here. It makes me smile to know that a lot of people who call the show call me from a Pure Talk phone, because a lot of you have switched your cell phone service to Pure Talk, America's wireless company. 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
14: Breaking news this hour from Town Hall. I'm Rich Thomason. The Senate has joined the House, passing a War Powers Resolution.
15: On this motion, the yeas are 50, the nays are 48. The concurrent motion is agreed to.
14: Four Republicans joining every Democrat voting for the resolution, which urges President Trump to get congressional approval before any more military action against Iran. It's being rejected by the president as poorly timed and meaningless.
16: The White House dismissed the Senate vote as non-binding, but it may put pressure on Mr. Trump to avoid a return to hostilities, something he has suggested might happen if the current negotiations with Iran falter.
14: The BBC's David Willis. The president will visit Capitol Hill today, where he'll lunch with GOP senators. He's been pressing lawmakers to approve his voter integrity proof of citizenship bill, among other initiatives. New York City's Democrat Socialist mayor won big in yesterday's congressional primaries.
17: Socialists sweeping primary races in New York, knocking mainstream Democrats off the ballot. It was a very big night for New York City's Democrat Socialist mayor, Zoran Mamdani, as all of the socialist candidates he endorsed won their primary races. This is a major shift to the far left, and liberal media now calling the New York City mayor a kingmaker. All of these winners, for example, want to abolish ICE.
14: Correspondent Laura Winters. A Texas summer camp, scene of a deadly flood last year, has filed for bankruptcy. Chapter 11 reorganization for Camp Mystic, where catastrophic flooding over the July 4th holiday killed 25 girls and 2 teen counselors. Richard Eastland, owner of the all-girls Christian camp, also died in the flooding. On Wall Street, the Dow is down 34 points, on the Nasdaq trading 19 points higher. More on these stories, townhall.com.
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14: France has recorded its hottest day ever as an early heat wave grips Europe. Yesterday's high temperatures prompting the Eiffel Tower and the Louvre to restrict visiting hours. They also disrupted school and transportation schedules in multiple countries. The punishing conditions extended to the United Kingdom and Spain, where weather agencies issued alerts, like France, about the risks of extreme heat for tens of millions of people. France's national thermal indicator, an average of temperatures measured at 30 weather stations, hit a record of 85.6 degrees Fahrenheit. The conditions likely to persist at least until the weekend. Andy Burnham is preparing for a Labour Party leadership contest, could make him Britain's prime minister within weeks. He's a strong front runner to replace Prime Minister Keir Starmer, who has announced that he will be stepping down. Burnham is a former cabinet minister and mayor of Greater Manchester. News and analysis, townhall.com.
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23: The Second Amendment does not apply to semi-auto rifles, nor does it apply to bolt-action rifles, pistols, or revolvers. Hey, the Second Amendment restricts government. The technology of the firearm is irrelevant. The restrictions on government remains the same, regardless of the firearm. 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It forbids government's interference in the right to keep and bear arms, period. Supporting the Second Amendment. 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

0: Wild world of DC politics to America's culture clash. Brace yourself for the reality check you've been waiting for. 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
1: Okay, I've got a message. I know that we're heard every day on AM 970, The Answer in New York City. We checked in yesterday with the great Joe Piscopo with a big...

Political earthquake. Comrade Zohran Mamdani handpicked three far-left, radical, Marxist, socialist, communist extremists in yesterday's primary. They all won. At one of the celebrations, the crowd was chanting to Hakeem Jeffries, "You're next! You're next! You're next!"

hands with. The other one blames 9/11 on us. And one of them is promising to bring Islam to the halls of Congress. A lot of people are recognizing finally that the enemy is inside the gate. Meghan McCain's husband, both Meghan and Ben Domenech, have been on a social media tear, and I really appreciated what Ben wrote. He posted, "The Democrat embrace of a Muslim socialist agenda happened so fast, most of America didn't even notice." This is wild. Back to her, to his wife, Meghan. Meghan wrote, "To my beautiful Jewish friends in America, we love you. You're not alone. We are just as freaked out as you are, and we see with clear eyes exactly what is happening." The Kennedy kid, Jack Schlossberg, kind of a normal Democrat. Popular social media following. He got clobbered. Jack Schlossberg out. Poor, pitiful George Conway. He finished fifth. He lost to a woman who I think thought she was running for the condo board. Some little old lady who, like, feeds the squirrels in the park. And I think he spent, like, $6 million of his own money. But, look, I love it. I'm here for this. And let me tell you why. You know how many Republicans were born last night throughout America? Do you know how many people are saying, I can't be a part of this political party? Are you kidding me? The far left slate of Big Apple congressional hopefuls prevailed. And they're calling it an AOC style. Look, they make AOC look like Mary Poppins. She's like Ronald Reagan compared to these people. And they all won by sizable margins. Two of them took out powerful Democrat incumbents. They're all communists. They call themselves Democrat socialists. They embrace communism. Aber Quas, one of the Mamdani announced candidates who won for a New York State Senate seat, there's video of her blaming 9/11 on the United States. Our system of capitalism, racism, white supremacy,

0: He won in New York's 13th congressional district, full backing of Zohran. This is what she did. She celebrated after Hamas brutally murdered, raped, tortured, and kidnapped thousands in Israel, claims Israel doesn't exist, has called the U.S. an effing disgrace, and she's the one who tweeted, "I forgot to get napkins, so I just wiped my hand on the American flag behind me." Could be a congresswoman wiping her dirty, filthy hands on an American flag, she bragged. Now look, the reason this has reverberations all over America, as Scott Jennings pointed out last night on CNN, this is not limited to New York. You got to think about Michigan. You got to consider California. Here was Scott, my Salem colleague, who's also a CNN contributor, last night with Anderson Cooper.
1: But if the socialists win, I agree with, they're going to feel like they have the win. Great example. There's a Senate primary going on there, and I think Abdul El-Sayed is ahead in that. He's has a great chance to win. He's exactly like these socialist candidates in New York City. It's not just confined to a few districts here. It is spreading already, and if they win, you're going to see this inspiration for these kinds of candidacies across the country. The implications for the Democratic Party out there for 2028 are vast.
0: Oh, they are vast. These are vast implications. Ro Khanna, the guy who pretends to be a moderate, who is a far, far, far left extremist, he went on CNN to spike the football.
2: But I do believe that this shows two things. First, Mamdani is a star. Anyone dismissing him is just naive and out of touch. He is one of the five most consequential Democrats in the nation right now, and people should treat him with respect. And the second thing is that the progressive movement is on the ascendancy.

0: in the House of Representatives and across the country. And the idea of just saying, oh, this is New York, is just not true. We've been winning in Pennsylvania, in New Jersey, in Michigan, in Maine, and this is really where the energy of the party is.
1: He's not wrong. Yeah, I mean, of course he's wrong, but he's not factually incorrect. But he's wrong in thinking this is the direction America should go. There's no room for normal Democrats. Dan Goldman, the guy, the incumbent in New York who lost to one of the radical communists, he checked every box for the Democrats. He led the Trump impeachment. He would never fail to run to TV to denounce Trump. He wanted to abolish ICE. He did everything right, except he was pro-Israel. He's a Jewish politician who is, in fact, so castigated that there was a coffee shop the other day that saw him in the coffee shop. They took a picture of him, and they shamed him online, saying, you shouldn't be here because you support genocide. Even that didn't help him. New Yorkers, Jewish New Yorkers, voting for people who, I guess, want to kill him. I mean, you can't make this crap up. How, if you're a Jew in New York, explain voting for people who want you dead. I saw that tweet from somebody in West Texas. He said, look, I don't know a lot of Jewish people. There's not a lot of, he goes, I don't love or hate Jews. I'm from West Texas. I don't know many. Not a lot of Jews running around out here. I am curious, he wrote, why such a large majority continues to vote for people who want to murder them. Strange group of people, he said. And the normal Democrats, John Fetterman? Here was John Fetterman last night with Sean Hannity on Fox News.
2: Yeah, no, I mean, you know, the kind of people that are trying to run out of office, I mean, they're just good traditional kinds of Democrats you would have expected in New York City now. And now this has just become, really, it's just been the dancing days of the dirtbag left, you know, with some of these candidates are outrageous. You know, you have candidates, they abolish ICE, abolish the police.
1: The dancing days of the dirtbag Democrat. Wow. And they hate this guy, make no mistake. Look, I, from my perspective, I love this. I mean, I mean it about New York. New Yorkers, get out. Get out, because your city and you guys are doomed. You guys have been taken over by a crazy, wild-eyed, radical wing, and there's no hope. New York is in big trouble. I think about John Catsimatidis, the billionaire businessman, what must be going through his mind. Even my buddy Joe Piscopo. I think about people who are just Jewish people who are terrified, who can't believe this has unfolded, and it happened so quickly. It happened so fast. Hey, New Yorkers, I happen to know the great condominium right on the water, two bedrooms, about 2,000 square feet, beautiful views, sweeping views of Tampa Bay. Look, the happiest people right now are Florida real estate agents. But the good news? There's more normal people in this country than the crazies. The good news? America will reject this insanity on November the 3rd. The good news? This may very well have just handed us the midterm elections. There are going to be a lot of normal people who have called themselves Democrats who can't be part of a hateful, violent, radical party. And this is the party. I said this to you when Zohran Mamdani got elected. He's now the face of the Democrat Party. You ought to read the New York Times. Oh, the kingmaker. He's the kingmaker. He's brilliant. Look at the future he's going to have. They're ecstatic. Well, I'm pretty happy, too, because they did a lot of damage to their cause big time last night. They may have won the battle in New York, but they're going to lose the war. Let's see if you agree with me or not as we kick off a Wednesday episode of the Mike Gallagher Show in the Relief Factor Studios. 800-655-MIKE. One number does it all. 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
1: 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A lot of text messages coming in. Minnesota, normal Democrats, please, please, please wake up. Your party has been hijacked. And Republicans, stop cannibalizing our own party. Come together on the Save America Act. Thune, you're a joke. Wake up. I love this text from South Carolina. Mike, stop telling these New Yorkers to leave. They don't go all the way to Florida. They stop in South Carolina, and we're sick and tired of them ruining our own state. Well, here's that. You know, the story of Dan Goldman's defeat in New York is a powerful one. This is a Jewish congressman. He's the incumbent, right, that got beat last night. He went into a coffee shop the other day in Brooklyn, New York, and they said, you're not welcome here as a Jew because you support Israel. You're not welcome here. The guy that beat him, Brad Lander, who announced last night after he won that his first order of agenda is going to be to vanquish Trump and abolish ICE. He's visiting all the mosques in New York, telling the people that he'd like to go align himself with Ilhan Omar and the rest of the squad. Dan Goldman's sin? You know what his transgression is? The reason he was shamed for buying a cup of coffee in a Brooklyn coffee shop? He believes Israel has the right to exist. That's a deal breaker now for today's Democrat Party. Look, it isn't just New Yorkers who should be frightened by what has occurred. All Americans. Look what's happening in Michigan. And the Democrats are perfectly, the Ro-Khanas of the world, they got no problem with a Jewish congressman being kicked out of a coffee shop in Brooklyn, New York. Like Scott Jennings put it last night on CNN, this isn't 1930s Germany. This is the United States of America in 2026. We better wake up. John Thune, you better wake up. I am so sick of hearing people insist they don't have the votes to pass the Save America Act. Well, they'll have the votes if they'll vote for it. What a stupid... They don't have the votes. There's not a... Well, they have the votes if Republicans will wake up and vote to pass the Save America Act. Maria, you're on the Mike Gallagher Show in Virginia, 800-655-MIKE. Hey, Maria, welcome aboard.
11: Hi, thanks. I'm calling again. Your voice of reason.
1: Yeah, I'm sorry. You called earlier today. Sorry, Maria. We'll only allow one call a day. So call me again in a couple of weeks. I appreciate it very much. Susan in Louisville, Kentucky. Hey, Susan.
12: Hey, it's Susan here. I was just wondering, they're saying that Mondami is the new kingmaker. Well, yep. Doesn't that fly in the face of the whole progressive socialist rallies of the no king?
1: That's a good point. I mean, look, there's no kings unless they're the kings. That's really the message behind the no kings Bernie Sanders protests. As long as Bernie and AOC and Zohran and these other freaks are the kings, they're okay. They're all right with that. It's rules for thee, not for me. Wow. 800-655-MIKE, portions of our show sponsored by The Story of Everything. We need faith now more than ever. We need relevance. We got to remember God and prayer. Look, Darwin would be so embarrassed if he saw the agenda from the teachers in the public schools these days. Oh, we're just an accident. There was no creator, no intelligent design. There's a movie out called The Story of Everything that will amaze you. It'll give you confidence and the evidence that our friends and kids desperately need. The Story of Everything explains a deeper truth. 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And again, it's based on science, not just conjecture. 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You're going to love the story of everything.
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10: 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They argued, they compromised, and they prayed. What they produced was the United States Constitution, a framework designed not to concentrate power, but to restrain it, a government with checks and balances, three branches, limits, written in ink, and the ability to amend the document when necessary. Benjamin Franklin famously said the founders had created a republic, if you can keep it. 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The Constitution doesn't guarantee an easy nation, but it's made a free nation possible. 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
14: SRN News, I'm Rich Thomason in Washington. New York City's Democrat Socialist mayor was not on the ballot in yesterday's primaries, but three congressional candidates endorsed by him were, and all three of them won. This is going to happen, the words of the head of the UN's nuclear agency, saying that his inspectors will be visiting what's left of Iran's nuclear enrichment sites. Tehran says otherwise. Following the lead of the House, the Senate has approved a war powers resolution that demands that President Trump get congressional approval before any additional military action against Iran. The president's dismissing the non-binding resolution as meaningless and poorly timed. Federal judge in San Francisco is barring the feds from making immigration arrests at U.S. courthouses. The Dow is up 213 points, the Nasdaq ahead 112. More details, srnnews.com.
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1: America-hating communists are now officially running the Democrat Party. And it's America better pay attention. As Robbie Starbuck wrote on social media, Democrats have reached such an extreme that they're electing people who straight up want to eradicate the United States of America. This Dara Lisa Avila Chevrolet or Chevalier, she's a founder of an organization whose stated intention is, she now is going to be the New York 13th District Congresswoman. And they lay it out. And even the so-called kind of marquee establishment Democrats are embracing this. Again, I go back to this Ro Khanna. This Ro Khanna is a dangerous guy. He fools some of my colleagues. Oh, I'm moderate. Pops up on some of my colleagues' shows. And I hate to ever shoot inside the tent, but I never understand giving this guy a platform on any conservative platform. Because you're talking about the camel poking his nose under the tent and making people think that this is normal. You want to hear how normal Ro Khanna is? Here was Ro Khanna on CNN after Brad Lander won. Now, Brad Lander is the Zohran Mamdani pick, right? Real radical, far left extremist. Check out the Democrat congressman from California, Ro Khanna, explaining what Brad Lander's election was all about. You see, don't be dumb enough to think it has anything to do. It's not affordability. It's not the cost of living. It's not even about stopping Trump. Check out what Ro Khanna says. Last night's political earthquake in New York was really all about.
0: I'm glad that Brad Lander won. I had done some support for him. And look, this is fundamentally about Gaza. Anyone who says that Mamdani was just about affordability doesn't understand that election. It was partly about Gaza. Young people saw on their phones for 2 years the genocide that took place. And for many people, it's a test of character. Are you going to deny that genocide, or are you going to say what took place and you're going to stand for human rights? That was the central difference in this race between Dan Goldman and Brad Lander. And Brad Lander won. And in my view, this is going to be a central divide heading into 2026 and 2028.
1: A Jewish congressman being told you can't buy a cup of coffee in a Brooklyn coffee shop because you believe Israel has a right to exist. And there's Ro Khanna throwing that congressman under the bus and supporting Brad Lander, who's strutting around now like a banny rooster saying, first thing we're going to do, we're going to abolish ICE and we're going to vanquish Trump. Yeah, you're not going to vanquish anybody except common sense Democrats who are fleeing the party. The only people you're vanquishing are normal people who are appalled and mortified and, yes, even scared at this rapid takeover by these communist Marxist freak shows. I love what Meghan McCain said about the 2020. Can you imagine? Remember the last Democrat convention when they were doing, you know, what were they doing? Free vasectomies out in the parking lot? And we were a little concerned about how cuckoo that was. Oh, look, that's a walk through the park on a Sunday afternoon compared to what the 2028 convention is going to be like. It's going to be a freak show. Meghan McCain said the 2028 Democrat National Convention is going to be an absolute sideshow freak display like the bar scene in Star Wars on acid. And to her bigger point in that post, congratulations to future President J.D. Vance. Now, I don't know if it's going to be J.D. Vance. But what I do know is a whole lot of Republicans were created after yesterday's sickening triumph for Zohran Mamdani. And look, all over the country, there are real wacky, radical lunatics running for office. And in some cases, winning. Now, Texas is not New York. James Tallarico has found himself in more hot water over yet another thing he said. This is a guy who likes to talk about his faith. Oh, he talks about his faith all right. Check out what was revealed from a podcast, I guess, that he was on a few years ago. This is what he thinks of Christianity. Now, this is the guy that is the Democrat candidate up against Ken Paxton, right, in the state of Texas. And a lot of people, oh, Texas is going to turn blue. Texas is going to turn blue. James Tallarico's got, he's got the mojo. Oh, James, you think Texans are going to elect this guy?
19: Yeah, and that's, you know, I always think of myself as a Christian who hates Christianity, yep. Right? And like, I always get drawn back into it.
1: I'm a Christian who hates Christianity, but I get drawn back into it. Remember what was the line? Is it from the mob movie? Was it The Godfather? Or maybe it was The Sopranos. Every time you think you're out, they pull you back in. Every time you're out, they get you back. That's what Tallarico thinks Christianity is like the mafia. I mean, this is like the freaks on display. It's like a carnival. Remember back in the day when they would have like the bearded lady and the 900-pound man? These people, like these poor people in cages? And you'd pay a dollar and you'd walk by and you'd stare at the freaks? I mean, this is a wild time to be alive. And again, Megan is right. Congratulations to the Republican Party. Do you realize what a bonanza this is for the GOP? I mean, they've already got like 10-1 funding in the coffers for the midterms. I mean, the Republicans have a huge war chest financially compared to the Democrats. You think what happened yesterday in New York is going to help the Democrats? Oh, my gosh. 800-655-MIKE, 800-655-6453. Give me your take, because, again, I do feel so sorry. I know a lot of people in New York. And I'm not trying to be a smart aleck here. I'm not trying to joke around here. I feel terrible for like normal New Yorkers who can't believe what their city is becoming, what it has become. I warned you, when Zohran Mamdani won, Cuomo would have been the lesser of two evils. And he's no cakewalk, but he isn't a wild-eyed, radical, Muslim, communist, Marxist. Where are the free buses, Zohran? How's that coming along, all the free buses you promised? How about the free housing? Where's all that? Where did that? What happened to that? What happened to all these promises you made? But they like the guy. Oh, they like the guy. He's gonna promote change. He's gonna really stick it to the establishment. Alaska just texted me, it was Scarface. I thought it was The Godfather, and it was some kind of mafia organized crime show. I guess it was Scarface. We should find that clip, guys. Just when they thought you were out, they pulled you back in. 18 minutes before the hour. Again, glass half full. I do feel terrible for normal New Yorkers, but I feel great for America, because this is going to be, I think, a massive wake-up call. Mike Johnson, the Speaker of the House, was on Capitol Hill this morning at a press conference reminding America, we need to wake up to this threat of socialism. Socialism has never worked. It will never work. It's an utter disaster. And, of course, What I get offended by is pretending they're socialists when they are flat out stone cold communists. This is also, to me, another example. I talk about this all the time. The spiritual warfare that we are facing. We are experiencing a war. This is a battle between good and evil. And this, watching these really awful people win elections, and they are truly awful. You don't think Israel has, you think Israel has a right to exist? So you're not allowed to come into our coffee shop anymore? And incidentally, the Justice Department is investigating this reprehensible Brooklyn coffee shop. I hope they shut them down. I know it's Brooklyn, but I hope they yank their operating license. Might be small comfort to Dan Goldman, who got walloped last night, and his crime, supporting Israel. 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
1: Here's what Benny Johnson posted on X. What happened, what we saw last night in New York, is a warning to the rest of America of the consequences of importing third worlders who hate us and our heritage. Socialists have now taken America's greatest city. New York has fallen. There's no doubt. I mean, this is now Zohran Mamdani's city. And Benny Johnson writes, they openly tell us they hate our country. They use our flag as a napkin. They blame 9/11 on us. And they promise to bring Islam to the halls of Congress. And yet people vote for them. Benny says the enemy is inside the gate. The time to fight is now. I still keep coming back to this post, this tweet from Dissident Landman. Guy from Texas. He says, I don't love or hate Jews. I'm from West Texas. I don't know many Jews. Not a lot of Jews running around out here. I am curious, he said, why such a large majority continues to vote for people who want to murder them. It's a strange group of people. Do you know how odd you have to be a Jewish New Yorker and vote for these people? Meghan McCain wrote, to my beautiful Jewish friends in America, we love you, you're not alone, we are just as freaked out as you are, and we see with clear eyes exactly what is happening. But then somebody responded to her on X. So Rob Amari wrote, as a response to Megan's post, how do people who say stuff like this process the fact that the Mamdani sweep was spearheaded by young Jewish staffers and supported by many young Jews at the rank and file level? We can't process that. Makes no sense. I saw what happened in Israel on October 7th. I went. I was there a few weeks after October 7th and interviewed survivors. And some of these folks actually celebrated the massacre, the rape, the torture, the mutilation of innocent men, women, and children of the Jewish faith. They celebrate Hamas. They march around. You've seen them in New York wearing, you know, waving Hamas flags. This is what I mean about spiritual warfare. This is good versus evil. This is a spiritual battle. A battle for the soul, the heart of this country. 800-655-MIKE. Back to your calls here in just a moment. It's summertime. Look, we don't want to be so overwhelmed that you can't spend time with your loved ones, your friends, your family. America is turning 250 this year. barbecues, traditions, family, making memories with the people we love. I want to tell you about something that I've been using called the My Grilly. 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I love making corn. 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Marty's in Nebraska. Hey, Marty, welcome aboard. How are you?
3: Hi, doing fine. Can you hear me, Mike?
1: Loud and clear, Marty. Thanks for joining us.
3: Yeah, the reason I called was just an earlier comment about just when I thought I was out, they pulled me back in.
1: Godfather Part 3, right?
3: That is a scene from the 1990 movie, The Godfather Part 3. So I just wanted to clarify that. God bless you, Mike. I watched Salem, you on Salem News Channel just for my sanity, because we're getting some weird Democratic candidates here in Omaha, Nebraska, I'm telling you.
1: Well, you just gave us a good promo. I'm going to tell the Salem News Channel people to use your kind words for a promo, because we appreciate you watching Salem News Channel, snc.tv, or on one of the hundreds of radio stations that carry us. And yes, a lot of people are correctly pointing. And I think what happened is Silvio, the character Stevie Van Zandt played on The Sopranos, I think he imitated Al Pacino from the Godfather movies saying that. Just when I thought I was out, they pulled me back in. Well, that's what Tallarico thinks about Christianity. He wants to break away from Christianity because he hates it so much. And thank you for clarifying, everybody. Yes, Godfather Part 3. Coming up, also a big win for Alan Wilson, the Attorney General of the state of South Carolina. A bizarre story involving the Trump endorsement, and what a wild ride that was between Alan Wilson and Pamela Evett. We'll break all that down for you and more coming up as the Mike Gallagher Show continues. 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
11: Minuteman National Historic Park?
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1: Breaking news from Town Hall. Amit Thomason saying his election integrity bill, the Save America Act, should pass Congress first. President Trump says he's canceling the signing of a housing affordability bill at the U.S. Capitol. The president's on the Hill today for a meeting at lunch with GOP senators. Camp Mystic, the Texas Christian camp where 25 girls and two teen counselors died in flooding last summer, has filed for Chapter 11 bankruptcy. Victims' families sued in November, arguing that the camp operators failed to take the necessary steps to protect the girls. This is going to happen, the words of the head of the UN's nuclear agency, saying that his inspectors will be visiting Iran's nuclear enrichment sites. President Trump says when it comes to Iranian claims that no inspections have been agreed to,
2: they're wrong. They know they're wrong. They told us inside, and we have it down, 100% inspections.
1: Following the lead of the House, the Senate has passed a war powers resolution. It demands President Trump get congressional approval before any additional military action is taken against Iran. Mr. Trump dismissing the non-binding resolution as meaningless and poorly timed. Today marks the 5th anniversary of the Supreme Court's repeal of Roe v. Wade. Marjorie Dannenfelser of Susan B. Anthony Pro-Life America says that now her group's attention turns to abortion pills.
3: We have women who are receiving these drugs because of a Biden COVID hangover. The rules were dropped around the distribution of these drugs. There's no in-person visit to anybody associated with her health. She just gets it in the mail, or her boyfriend, her ex-husband, the guy. Someone has those drugs and she gets them, and it's leading to disasters all over the country.
1: Dannenfelser speaking with the Salem Radio Network. The Dow is up 187 points. More on these stories, townhall.com.
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1: More atomic saber rattling by the North Korean dictator.
6: Kim Jong-un, in his usual black suit, stood out among the row of sailors in white. The North Korean leader told them that the plan to equip the Navy with nuclear weapons is following its course. It is unclear when that will be, but North Korea has been test-firing missiles from its ships. And soon, he boasted, he will launch ships twice as large as the one in front of him. Since his negotiations with U.S. President Trump failed in 2019, Mr. Kim has continued to pursue nuclear weapons, unveiling more ambitious plans one after another.
1: That's the BBC's Jay Kwan in Seoul, South Korea. Ukraine says its forces have struck a railway bridge, power plant, and other key infrastructure targets in neighboring Russia-controlled Crimea. As Moscow steps up attacks on Ukrainian civilian targets, the Ukrainians are striking back. News and analysis at townhall.com. More than 1,000 GM workers are out and 50 robots are in.
7: General Motors is facing renewed scrutiny over automation at its flagship EV assembly plant after adding dozens of robots to the production line months after cutting more than 1,000 jobs. The changes at Factory Zero in Detroit highlight the growing tension between automakers seeking greater efficiency and workers concerned about the future of manufacturing employment. The move reflects a trend seen across the automotive industry, where manufacturers are increasingly turning to robots and artificial intelligence to improve productivity, reduce costs, and streamline vehicle assembly operations. Bernie Bennett reporting.
1: The Supreme Court has granted tech giant Cisco's bid to shut down a lawsuit that claims the company's technology was used to persecute members of the Falun Gong spiritual movement in communist China. The justices say the American courts are not the right forum for the suits. More on these stories, townhall.com.
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0: Vice President of Gunderson Capital Management. Here is professional money manager, Bill Gunderson.
1: And welcome to the Wednesday. It is the midweek edition of the Best Stocks Now show with professional money manager, Bill Gunderson. And I'm here with Barry Keit, our chartered financial analyst. We do have a little bit of lift in the market here this morning as we near the end of the second quarter of 2026. The Dow right now is up 149. The Dow stocks have been pretty strong recently, hitting new all-time highs. The Dow is now at 51,815. Meanwhile, the NASDAQ's up 54 right now. The chip stocks, however, are a little bit weak, lagging the market again today. The NASDAQ up 57 points. That puts it at 25,652. And the S&P 500, it's got a new stock in it today, and so does the Dow. The Dow has a new member, which we'll talk about here in a bit. Does it really matter? Well, yeah, it's better than the old one that was there. S&P up 27 basis points today to 73.85. Gold was under 4,000 here just a moment ago, as it has been very, very weak lately. It's at 106.60. Bitcoin has also been very, very weak. And oil is at 70, threatening to crack under $70 per barrel for the first time in a long, long time. So welcome to today's Best Stocks Now show with professional money manager Bill Gunderson of Gunderson Capital Management. And I've got Barry Keit here with me here today. We had a weekday in the market yesterday, and it was mostly around South Korea. And, you know, I think the news was they weren't in any hurry to ramp up production of the memory chips, which are key players in this whole AI boom. But today I see that South Korea is in a hurry and is going to ramp up production. But still, it takes time. Investments in new semiconductor factories, they don't throw those things

0: Stocks like Micron down 13% yesterday. NVIDIA was down 4.2%. AMD was down 5.8%. Qualcomm was down 8%. And that's kind of how it went yesterday. And then when the market closed...
1: Let's call it a pullback, right?
0: Yeah, I mean, I'm not saying that was the top in the memory stocks the day before. I don't see that. Not with these earnings that are still yet to materialize. And the estimates just continue to go higher on these memory stocks. And there's really no relief in sight, as you've only got four makers of these chips in the world today to provide the chips for this trillion-dollar AI boom. Whether you believe in the boom at this sector of our economy. And I would say that's one of the reasons why Verizon gets kicked out of the Dow. It's about time. They should kick AT&T out, too, at the same time. I'd send them both packing. But they did send Verizon packing replaced with Google or Alphabet. Maybe that should have been done a long time ago. Google,
1: probably, yeah.
0: Yeah. I mean, it's a pretty mature company at this point in time. But effective next Monday, Verizon is out of the Dow Jones Industrial Average, the Dow 30. I think the last one we had was NVIDIA going in and replacing, I can't remember who it was now, maybe Intel? I don't remember now.
1: You laughed because we had Walgreens that got knocked out.
0: Amazon. And,
1: That's right.
0: Okay. So, and Honeywell is going to spin off their aerospace division, HONAV. It will remain a member of the Dow Jones Industrial Average. And I also saw a change in the S&P 500, too, that's taking place today. Now, if you take a look at Google today, is it getting a big bounce because it's being put into the Dow? Well, people don't really invest in the Dow. You know, there are some Dow ETFs. DIA is one. But, you know, Alphabet's only up 1% on this news today of it being added to the Dow Jones Industrial Average. So, I mean, out with the old, in with the newer. I could think of other stocks that I would pick, but I guess Google, I mean, it is one of the big players. I'm surprised they didn't put SpaceX in the Dow, Barry. As fast as that thing
1: already,
0: is going.
1: Huh?
0: Yeah, let's just put it in the Dow. Come on. With all the sales they've got and, you know, representative of the U.S. economy and all this and that, I'm surprised SpaceX is not in the Dow. Maybe it's its ESG rating, which is down with Russia after it invaded Ukraine. That's what they think of Elon Musk and his ESG over there.
1: I think it's because he has 82% of the voting capacity at SpaceX. So there is no corporate governance.
0: True.
1: He is the corporate governance.
0: It's my way or the highway or, or we'll launch you into space with no return ticket. That's how that works. Now, we've got the World Cup going on. The U.S. economy sees little kick from the World Cup. Well, we talked to Greg, our producer Greg, in Dallas. I said, does Dallas seem a little more crowded? You saw the crowd at the Argentina game.
1: Yeah.
0: Oh, my gosh, there was not an empty seat. And, of course, that's the big stadium where the Cowboys play. And pretty much all the World Cups. There was one in Philadelphia yesterday, I think that got rained out, the first World Cup game ever.
1: Boston
0: had a game. And Kansas City's had games. There was one in Toronto last night. The U.S. played in Seattle. And still a lot of games coming up.
1: One in Levi's Stadium where we're on KDOW.
0: Okay. So. Well, when that all settles down, we're going to get out there and visit a city that's not involved in the World Cup. But the bottom line is, I dropped off a little bit of a coat at the cleaners to get dry cleaned, and there were some FIFA sport jackets there. And the guy said that there's a bunch of FIFA folks in town.

0: They're having their coats dry cleaned for whatever's coming up next. So that was kind of interesting to see that. Several games today. I want to watch Scotland and Brazil. I think that's today, later today. That'll be a barn burner. And I'll tell you another barn burner is Canada and Switzerland. Switzerland has a really good team, and we'll be watching a couple of World Cup games today. And let's not forget that the foreigners still have a problem with Trump. That could be it, but I think the U.S. Fans are definitely supporting the World Cup. How about this affordable housing bill? Do you see anything there? Here's what is amazing about this bill. It was bipartisan. The vote, 358 to 32. There's always 32 curmudgeons that won't vote. They'll always vote against whatever the your Rand Pauls of the world, you know, and others, the guy down in Kentucky who's been ousted now, and usually Cornyn in Texas, and, you know, they just like to go against the grain and just be jerks. But 358 to 32, affordable housing, and there's some things in there that are kind of interesting. We'll take a look at that when we get back. But, you know, housing is still a huge problem. Interest rates are too high, number one. Houses are too expensive.
1: You've said that a lot in terms of mortgages. Yes.
0: Yeah, so and it's killing the mortgage industry. We're becoming a renter nation. But there are some things. I mean, obviously, when you get a bipartisan support of a bill like that, that's a pretty big deal. And I'll go over some of the little nuggets that are in this thing that hopefully will give a tailwind for companies tied to home construction, building materials, manufactured housing, mortgage finance. It's a big part of our economy. I hate to see it so struggling so much right now. We'll be right back.

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0: And welcome back here to the second quarter of today's Best Stocks Now show. The only big things I see in this housing bill, number one, grease the skids for permits, you know, and the regulations that prevent these homes from being built. And they also it also adds a lot of expense, you know, all of the regulations, the hurdles that they got to go through. I know for a fact, you know, the hurricane that remember the two hurricanes that hit Florida that were just a couple weeks apart? Well, my sister was a victim of that, and the floods, waters rose for the first time since she's lived there in 50 years to just ruin everything. I mean, the drywall, the furniture, her car, everything. But her biggest issue was getting a permit, which seems kind of silly. Red tape. So she's out of her house for a year. That seems just a little bit ridiculous. Caused a lot of stress in her life. And, you know, that's one of the issues you have with housing is all of the damn environmental regulations and, you know, save this frog and save this cricket and this bird here and this is a nesting area for this and... It really is kind of a ridiculous thing, but anyways, that is where we're at right now with this big housing thing that passed. Okay, South Korea in talks with Samsung, with SK Hynix over new chip investments. The South Korean government is in discussions with Samsung and SK Hynix regarding plans for the next phase. Now, this was the news yesterday, right, that they weren't going to ramp up. Well, so who spread that rumor? It tanked the Korean markets by about 10% yesterday, and now we find out that, no, we're going ahead. They're in discussions to ramp up production, invest a lot of money in chip production facilities. Now, yes, the timing, it's going to take a while to get that. That's actually bullish for this sector and these stocks. And, you know, yesterday's report doesn't seem to have much merit to it. Exponential and explosive growth in demand for chips driven by the AI industry could require the two companies to accelerate the ongoing construction of new chip facilities over 10 years. Okay, over 10 years is what it will take. By then, who knows, we're probably off the AI revolution and on to the next one, whatever that is. I don't know. Disclosure Day and the aliens coming back. I don't know what it will be, but... we'll be on to something else 10 years from now, and the chips will be trading back where they were many years ago as a commodity. Should the Dow just... Yeah, go ahead. Barry's... we're losing Barry there. His sound is just awful, Greg, so it doesn't sound good at all. Adding Alphabet exposes a 130-year-old index caught between history and ambitions... Well, there has always been, the Dow is trying to modernize its roster while preserving a 19th century weighting mechanism, that's like the 1800s, that actively undermines what the committee is trying to signal. The result is an index caught between two defensible missions but committed to either. So on the one hand, they're trying to remodel and keep the Dow current, but on the other hand, they have this weighting system that goes back to the 1800s when there was no tech. There were no technology stocks, unless you're going to call Ford maybe a technology stock, you know, when it came along and replaced the horse and buggy. I don't know. But that's kind of an issue that the Dow has had. I've always found the Dow to be way behind the curve, keeping some of these stocks in as long as they have, these dinosaurs. and speaking of behind the curve, I still see, you know, a lot of these old dinosaurs from the 1800s still being bought by Wall Street, which makes no sense to me either. Crude oil hits its lowest level since February as stranded Gulf barrels ahead for the market. And I was reading that the shipping cost to get a boat through the Gulf Strait of Hormuz is astronomical right now because they're trying to now clear the backlog that is going on. And right now, oil is hitting $70 per barrel. It's threatening to break down below 60. And talking about breaking down, gold went below 4,000 today. Gold loved the tariffs. That seems to be the play there. And now without the tariffs, gold doesn't seem to have much direction. And you've got Bitcoin down at 62,000 right now. Michael Saylor and his strategy, his stock strategy, and of course Cathie Wood with her heavy exposure to the crypto names, they just continue to get crushed. Oil stocks are not doing that as bad as them, but the oil stocks obviously are not doing well with oil at $70 per barrel. Okay, let's take a look at Micron, all right? Micron is going to report tonight. And I'm just going to throw some numbers out here. In 2023, Micron lost $4.45 per share. That's when commodity was, memory chips were a commodity. They always have been a commodity. They rise and fall with the supply and demand cycle. If they get too far ahead of the curve with supply, prices plunge.
1: Yeah, I think we lost Bill there. Yeah, in terms of the mispricing, that's been the story for Micron. It'll be interesting to see when they report this evening after the close, especially after the sell-off we had in the memory space yesterday. So it'll be certainly must-watch TV. Bill will click off of the World Cup and go to the Micron earnings pretty quickly there right after 4 o'clock at the close. So and in the chip sector as well, and in regards to Micron, the SanDisk actually, or SK Hynix actually, is going to go public with an ADR here in the U.S. They officially announced that today. That was something that's been in the works here for a while. You know, we've gotten some rumors of it, but officially looks like we're going to be able to purchase SK Hynix here in the U.S. versus having to use that EWY. ETF, South Korean ETF that we've been using, that's made up of half of SK Hynix and half of Samsung. So it'll be interesting to see how the market shakes out with that IPO as we saw with SpaceX. So, well, we're just getting started here at the show. We'll be back for the second half of today's Best Stocks Now show, and we'll get Bill back on the line.

0: KRN News, I'm Rich Thomason in Washington. President Trump has canceled the planned signing ceremony on Capitol Hill for a housing affordability bill. It was supposed to happen before he met with Republican senators for lunch. Instead, Mr. Trump is pressing senators to focus on the Save America Election Integrity Act. Inspection of Iran's nuclear sites is a key element of the U.S.-Iran deal to end the war, but there's a dispute over whether inspections have been agreed to. Tehran says they have not. The U.N.'s chief nuclear watchdog says they have. And President Trump says a 100% inspection regimen is part of the deal. New York City's Democrat Socialist mayor won big in yesterday's primary elections. All three congressional candidates endorsed by the mayor won. On Wall Street, the Dow is up 566 points. The NASDAQ higher as well. This is SRN News.
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10: 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The Answer. This is the voice of the American patriot. 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

0: Welcome back here to the second half of today's Best Stocks Now show. I just want to go over some numbers here on Micron. When I do my workshops, which I've done, what, three this year so far? Let's see, we were in Sarasota, we were in Houston. Have we only done two trips so far this year, Barry?
1: Or no, we were Minnesota.
0: Minneapolis. How can I forget Minneapolis?
1: So we got three. Trips. Yeah,
0: yeah, we got to ramp it up here in the second half of the year. But I usually go over the acronym coined by William J. O'Neill in the California area, the late William J. O'Neill of Investors Business Daily, CAN-SLIM. The first two letters, I've never seen anything like it as far as it relates to Micron here. The C stands for current earnings growth, which would translate to quarterly earnings. And tonight, Micron is going to report their quarterly earnings for the quarter ended April 1st, 2026. And I can tell you, and it'll be compared with the same comparable quarter last year, and it will also be compared with the estimates. Now, if you look at the latest three quarters by Micron, the last quarter of 2025, their earnings were up 167%. That's phenomenal. They made, wait a minute, though. We hadn't even started. They made $4.78 versus $1.79 the previous year, so that's 167% increase. Now, this quarter that ended the first quarter of this year, their earnings were up 682%. I've seen some quarters like that before, but nothing like the acceleration that we are seeing right now in Micron. They made $12.20 in the first quarter of this year versus $1.56 last year. That's growth of 682%. Now, what are they expecting today? Earnings growth of 991%. They're expecting $20.83 versus $1.91, which seems like nothing, I mean, compared to what they're going. And their sales are going to be estimated to be $36 billion versus $9 billion last year. That's a 285% increase. Now, that's quarterly earnings. That's the C in CAN-SLIM. The A is annual earnings, year over year. And as I said, back in 2023, they lost $4.45.

0: this year, they're expected to make $63. For annual earnings growth this year of 684%. And next year, 2027, they're expected to make $121.33 per share. That's up from $1.30 in 2024. That will be another 81%. So when you combine those two letters, of course, canceling the N means something new. Well, the stock's been hitting new highs recently. Standing, and that, you know, it's a $1.12 trillion company right now. There's obviously more demand for the shares than there are shares, so you don't have a problem there. The leader, I mean, the stocks. The I is institutional sponsorship. Let's see. If we take a look at their current institutional sponsorship, which shows us how much of the shares are owned by, and the institutions, it takes institutional sponsorship to really drive a stock higher. The institutional sponsorship, they've changed this thing. It's harder to find.
1: I got 86. Yeah, I've got 86%, Bill. So
0: that's a little bit overowned.
1: Pretty significant.
0: But with this kind of growth, you know, the stock is probably changing hands a lot. And then, of course, the M is the market. You can have a great stock with phenomenal earnings growth, but if we're in a severe recession and earnings rates and interest rates and inflation is rearing its ugly head and there's all kinds of macro problems, your great earnings are going to be overshadowed by the market, a weak market. Well, we still have a good market. We still have good jobs report. We still have great earnings for the overall market. So those are the current CanSlim characteristics. But in spades, you have the current earnings and the annual earnings growth. And they will report tonight after the close of the market. And like I say, that's one of the best accelerations of growth that I've ever seen. Micron over the last 6 months is up 281%. Others like it. Western Digital's up 279%. AMD's up 100%. We've owned all these stocks. We sold Western Digital, however, probably too soon. AMD's up 141% over the last 6 months. Taiwan Semi's up 49.6%. Those are your leaders. And by contrast, NVIDIA's only up 9% over the last 6 months. So it's really been the memory stocks that have really driven this. SK Hynix targets $29.5 billion raise in a historic U.S. listing. And obviously, that will give them lots of cash to build out more factories and whatnot to build these all-important chips. But they're looking to raise $29.5 billion in what could become one of the largest U.S. listings. Largest U.S. listings. They're already a publicly traded company, so it's not really an IPO. But they're going to list their thinly traded shares. I like the symbol, Barry, SKHY, which if you look at that real quickly, sky high is what I see there. And this stock has gone sky high, right? Incredible. Just an incredible, incredible run. SK Hynix said it plans to use the proceeds for general. Now, I would buy this IPO a lot. I would have much more favorable on this one than SpaceX. And the other biggest, this will break the record. The record was Saudi Aramco IPO. This will break that record for a company going public in the U.S. Okay.
1: For a foreign IPO, huh? That's interesting.
0: Yes, a foreign, yeah. a U.S. listing. I remember when the Swiss company, Nestle's, went public, did a U.S. listing. That was a pretty big one. But nothing like SK Hynix and some of these others that we've seen. Okay, now we switch gears entirely. An investor who scored in the 2008 crisis bet against the insurers, Lee Robinson, a hedge fund manager who reaped a 900% return from a bet against subprime mortgages. I knew the subprime mortgages were going to get clobbered. I just didn't know how to play it back then other than moving to a lot to the sidelines and getting out of the way. But there were guys like Michael Burry and this Lee Robinson that figured out how to invest against it. Well, this same guy who made 900% on the subprime mortgages, guess what he's doing now, Barry? Can you guess? He is now betting that the private credit bubble will deflate. He's taking a bearish stance on some of its biggest supporters, insurers that are insuring this crap. Robinson is using credit default swaps, derivative contracts intended to protect investors against a default, in betting against companies such as Lincoln National, MetLife, and Berkshire Hathaway. Bloomberg News is reporting the founder of Altana Wealth is not predicting that insurance companies will fail, but the markets are not correctly pricing in the risk of write-downs. I agree. From a segment of the debt market that has been prone to problems. Wow. I totally agree with his thesis. We'll be right back.
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4: 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Don't wait for a crisis. 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

0: And welcome back here to the final segment at final segment of today's Best Stocks Now show. One other issue on this private credit, another one, Morgan Stanley caps redemptions at 5%. What was the one yesterday, 10%? I had trouble
1: ruling. Yeah, I mean, 5%, depending on what the liquidity period is, it may take you, I mean, it could take, I've seen quarterly liquidity at 5%, which means, you know, it's going to take you.
0: Here's another thing. I mean, they send out a letter to the holders of this thing. This is a $102 million fund. You get a letter about this puts everybody into panic. You know, that's like saying the ATM machine's only got $10,000 left in it, and the banks are going to be closed for, 6 months, or whatever. You know, it's going to cause a big run. That 5% will be eaten up just like that. I mean, people want out of this stuff as the ill winds continue to blow here, and they continue to float new funds. It's just nuts. It's absolutely nuts. Now, here's just an example, all right? Oceaneering, which is a tiny little oil, they fly people out to the rigs, I think, is one of their businesses. They mostly are these offshore rigs providing services to those. They're going to offer a $500 million private offering. And guess where that crap ends up? It ends up in these private credit funds. Or maybe they sell the individual bonds in a private offering. But I'm just saying that this is the kind of quality that is in this private credit. I would say Oceaneering is probably a little bit better. I talked to someone the other day, and they work at one of the big firms in New York on Wall Street in the private credit department. I said, well, you know, what do you think? Well, we're not in the bad private credit. We're in the good stuff. We're not in the software. And I was just thinking, is there good stuff? I know I don't know about any good stuff in there. It just seems like a bunch of junk that they can't get loans anywhere else. If you're a private individual, really right now, there's not a lot of ways to play it unless you're going.

0: And then, you know, below that, you know, you would just do the fine, the insurers. Now, that's an interesting play there. The insurers are, now there's a number of insurers that insure debt. And, you know, if it goes bad, obviously the claims outstrip, you know, whatever capital they're keeping on the sidelines in case something happens. And the insurers could just get swamped at some point from all of this. Now, back in the mortgage crisis, it was the issuers of the debt and the insurers also, like MBIA got clobbered. And I want to say the one that does the ratings that on this debt, those companies got clobbered too. Best Buy points to the biggest advancement in TV technology since 2013. So if you're headed to Costco today to buy a 96-inch TV, you might want to wait a little bit. Best Buy is going to be the exclusive national retailer. 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Notably, the retailer said the RGB technology is the most significant advancement for the TV industry since OLED. 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It's not just a spec change. The colors are physically produced differently, and it's something you'll notice immediately. Highlighted incoming Best Buy CEO Jason Bonfig. And Best Buy stock is up. I'm not a big fan of retail stocks, but Best Buy's up 20%. 20%
1: today? Wow.
0: Over the last 6 weeks. Over the last 6 weeks. Oh, okay. The stocks that up that's up today is a meme stock. A meme stock. Wendy's soars after Reddit. Wall Street bets rallies behind the restaurant name. So you've got all these guys talking about wins, Reddit, which is a crap company, right? A crap company. It's soaring almost 40% today just because they're talking about it on Reddit. That doesn't make the line any longer to buy the burgers, right? Because they're talking about it on Reddit.
1: Yeah, it never makes me feel good, Bill, when I can buy, you know, when I can buy the stock cheaper than I can buy a combo meal at the place. I mean, what,
0: the stock is around $6. $8?

0: with the cryptocurrencies. And in my opinion, I don't like SpaceX. I just think it's ridiculous how they price that. But kudos to P.T. Barnum there, Elon Musk. Tesla's stock chart looks terrible right now. And worse than that, Strategy, Michael Saylor, is experiencing the most significant underperformance relative to Bitcoin since March of 2024. Well, we are out of time. We will be working on the newsletter. This is Wednesday already. I'm not even thinking about the newsletter yet. We crank it out on Friday. We get it out as soon as we can. I'm done with my part by the end of the day Friday, and then it's in the hands of the rest as we get it edited, a little bit of editing, converting it to a PDF file, and sending it out to the various subscription groups that we have. To get a four-week trial to the newsletter, the app, the live trading, GundersonCapital.com, GundersonCapital.com. And to set up an appointment with us to talk about money management, financial planning, staying away from bond funds that have been averaging less than 2% over the last 10 years. Man, I've had some stinkers. I sold 60 positions yesterday, Barry, of crap that came
1: from other firms.
0: Were
1: busy.
0: Yes. Yeah. 60 positions. I look at it and I immediately know, out she goes, out the window. I hate looking at bad stocks. Okay, to set up an appointment with us, 855-611-BEST. 855-611-BEST. Have a great day, everybody.

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2: News this hour at Town Hall. I'm Bob Agnew in Washington. Today marks the four-year anniversary of the repeal of Roe v. Wade. Marjorie Nannenfelser of Susan B. Anthony Pro-Life America says the timing is great for the country.
3: So let's just put it in the context of America's birthday coming up, the founding documents that are the foundation of even the pro-life argument, the inalienable right to life, of course. We're also celebrating this month the 160th anniversary of the passage of the 14th Amendment that guarantees equal protection under the law to all persons. So it's very relevant.
2: Nannenfelser was a guest on the Salem Radio Network. The head of the UN's nuclear agency has confirmed that Iranian nuclear enrichment sites will be visited by inspectors.
4: International Atomic Energy Agency head Rafael Mariano Grossi says that the visits to nuclear enrichment sites are a key component in the interim deal between the US and Iran to reach an end to the war. Grossi made the comments at a press conference at the tsunami-hit Fukushima nuclear power plant, adding, "Whether this happens the day after tomorrow or in 1 week or 10 days, it's important but not essential. This is going to happen."
2: That is correspondent Charles Taylor Desmond. Meantime, President Trump says part of the deal with Iran will be a benefit to U.S. farmers.
5: Money that will be taken out of Iran is going to go to our farmers to give corn, soybeans, wheat to Iran.
6: President Trump claims the interim deal to end the war with Iran will deliver a financial windfall to American farmers, as Iranian financial assets are unfrozen. Vice President J.D. Vance explaining Monday,
7: "If there is any frozen Iranian assets that are unfrozen, then we have approval over that process."
6: But Iran's UN ambassador in Geneva, Ali Bahraini, rejects the notion.
8: Iran is the only country who decides what to do with those assets.
6: Ben Thomas, Washington.
2: You'll find more on these stories at townhall.com.
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10: Wall Street opened with modest gains today following a global sell-off in big technology stocks a day earlier. Chipmaker Micron, which tumbled more than 13% on Tuesday, gained 3.2% in overnight trading. This week's selling was largely targeting companies that have seen their value surge amid the frenzy over artificial intelligence technology. Outside of the AI sell-off, shares of Google parent company Alphabet inched higher overnight, after it was announced that it would replace Verizon on the Dow Jones Industrial Average on Monday. Alphabet will become the fifth Magnificent Seven company. For the Wall Street Business Report, I'm Rich Thomason.
2: You'll find breaking news and analysis at townhall.com. President Trump weighed in on the economy yesterday during a stop in McCungee, Pennsylvania.
11: President Trump is highlighting new job growth and economic gains in Pennsylvania.
12: More Americans are working today than at any time in the history of our country, and we've created over 32,000 new jobs just starting in Pennsylvania alone.
11: The remarks came during a visit to Mack Trucks focused on manufacturing and economic growth. Willie Nelson, the White House.
2: General Motors facing renewed scrutiny over automation at its flagship EV assembly plant after adding dozens of robots to the production line just months after cutting more than 1,000 jobs. The move reflects a trend seen across the auto industry. That's where manufacturers are increasingly turning to robotics and artificial intelligence to improve their productivity, reduce costs, and streamline vehicle assembly operations. Workers are worried about what that means for the future. You'll find more of these stories at townhall.com.
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17: The truth is here. 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Larry O'Connor, Mike Gallagher, Alex Marlowe, Scott Jennings, Hugh Hewitt, Larry Elder, Jay Sekulow, and Kevin McCullough are right here. 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
19: The Alex Marlowe Show. It's a new moment in America today. Yesterday, in the second half of the show, I went through some of the top socialist candidates that were backed, not just by Zohran Mamdani, but the Hassan Pikers, the pro-communist, anti-American, pro-Palestinian type caucus of the Democrat Party. And they basically swept last night, very few exceptions, all their major races, turning into victories in the Democrat primaries. Typically in New York City, and there's a lot of takeaways from this that I think are really important, but you're going to get to know some real characters who are going to be brand new to you. One of them is Brad Landner, who I played a cut of him yesterday, repeatedly making the transing of children part of his campaign. This is a true thing. Over and over again, he talked about the importance of trans children, which are young people whose brains are only partially formed either via the state or via their parents being allowed to completely alter their biological sex and gender, no doubt including chemical castration, no doubt not helping them with any sort of depression or anxiety issues that they've got and signing them up for a life of pain and humiliation, to be honest. And this is a cornerstone of this guy's campaign. And he beat Democrat stalwarts also in that race as George Conway, who spent $5.7 million in that race and ended up not getting in fifth place. Another guy named Jack Schlossberg, who is a thirsty online personality, very bright guy, but someone who's very amusing on the internet. He's a Kennedy. He is a Kennedy, a literal Kennedy, also running in that race, got third place. Schlossberg and Conway combined for 17% of the vote. So you've got a guy who is known not just as Kellyanne Conway's husband, but as someone who was one of the centerpieces of the movement to try to stop Donald Trump. a guy who created the E. Jean Carroll hoax that I wrote about extensively in Breaking the Law. It was George Conway's baby. It was his idea. He came up with the idea that we were going to use E. Jean Carroll's no doubt bogus accusations against President Trump from 40 years ago to try to brand him with the scarlet R, the rape word, which is came out of nowhere. I go through all the detail in the book. It's hilariously obnoxious, the entire saga. And he lives to undermine his ex-wife, Kellyanne Conway, who's one of the top advisors to President Trump, who was his campaign manager for a moment during his first run in 2016. And he spent $5.7 million to try to buy himself a congressional seat, which is kind of amazing.

0: left-wing Democrats. So, again, some of these races running together a little bit already. We've got one era going on. So we got Lasher winning in that race. Brad Leander winning another race. He's the guy who backed the trans kids. Yesterday, I played a clip of Daria Lisa Avila Chevalier, who was someone who wants to abolish prisons. She wants to abolish ICE. She's a convert to Islam. So when we talk about the Islamification of America, this is a real thing. And we got a cut of her. This is unbelievable. Cut 20, please.
1: You recently said on WNYC Radio that defendants who commit crimes should not be deported after serving time. Why is that?
2: Because we have a criminal system. It's an imperfect system. It's an imperfect criminal system that I've been critical of. But we have one. And if we truly believe in a system where we don't have double jeopardy on the basis of where someone was born, then we cannot also have a system of punishment that is unique to people who were born elsewhere. We need to make sure that if we really value equality in this country, that we are treating people equally, regardless of where they were born. It cannot both be that a person who has citizenship is tried and convicted in one way, and a person who does not have citizenship is tried, convicted, and then forced to also endure another type of punishment on the basis of where they were born.
0: The basis of where they were born? No, it's on the basis of whether or not they came into the country illegally, whether or not they broke into our country and broke our laws to get here, whether or not they're welcome parts of American society, or whether or not they didn't even have the decency to sign the guest book when they showed up. And are no doubt going to bag free health care, free education, benefit from America's economy, and send a bunch of that money out of America to their country of origin. It's another thing, just the economics of illegal immigration is so dumb. It's so stupid for Americans. We want American dollars to stay in America. That's how the economy grows. That's why when I get paid money, that money goes to nannies, it goes to health care, it goes to paying the people who do research for me, it goes to lessons, it goes to all sorts of different things in America, and that benefits those businesses. But if I pay an illegal alien and they send 50% of it home, that money doesn't go to American businesses, it goes to another country. Why do we want that? But none of this is taken on, and they don't take it on in Democrat primaries because, again, it is a race to the left. It's a race to the far-left Islamist wing of the party. To the point where even guys who make their entire career running against Donald Trump, that's not good enough. You need to be a pro-Palestinian guy, and you need to be anti-Israel, and you need to be pro-socialism. Here's a oldie but a goodie from George Conway. I think I played this on the show a couple months back, but I got to play this one. Cut 22.
3: Well, what am I going to give? And then I just thought about it. Well, what do I want my kids to inherit? And I literally was in tears. I pulled over to the side of the road, and I was in tears thinking about this. And it's like, I want my kids. It makes me misty-eyed even today. I want my kids to inherit a democracy. It's more important than money, and that societal fact. I'm gonna give the legal maximum, which was like $929,600.
0: So he gave all this money, and that was he's crying, but wanting his kids to inherit democracy. Even though the conversation today is nonstop about the Electoral College, there's a quote from Hillary Clinton that's been making the rounds today about how she thinks that the Electoral College is a disgrace. Kamala Harris was talking about throwing out the Electoral College, but Kamala Harris lost the popular vote. Donald Trump won the popular vote. He also won the Electoral College, and people like Conway nonstop tried to use the legal apparatus to try to take him out. But these are the people who are the stewards of democracy. They hate democracy. So anyway, they've got a liberal Democrat beating Jack Schlossberg, George Conway. And then you've got, this is where I got confused. So Micah Lasher beat them. And Ladner, who is a card-carrying socialist who wants to trans the kids, Brad Lander, he was the one who took out Dan Goldman, who was another one of the architects of lawfare against Donald Trump. He's the person who was one of the top impeachment managers, heir to the Levi Strauss fortune, making him on day one one of the wealthiest members of our Congress. He bought himself that seat, and he was a fixture on cable news, one of the thirstiest people around, constantly trying to get accolades for his efforts to try to manipulate, again, the legal system to take out Trump. So a lot of my focus and my research over the past couple of years when I was writing Breaking the Law and in the run-up to that is how the legal system has been weaponized against the president, against his administration, against people around him. And just know that the Democrats, in this moment of semi-desperation that they have, where their leadership is so uninspiring, where they have no ability from those also New Yorkers, Chuck Schumer, Hakeem Jeffries, these are New York-based figures. They don't have any compelling ability to try to marshal any energy from the grassroots. During this moment where they're seeing Trump

get to do, lead the country, set his agenda. They're trying to come up with some sort of an opposition. What they're doing is they're turning to literal communists, far left socialists, people who identify as democratic socialists. And they're choosing that over people who have been some of the most effective foils against President Trump. The type of people who led the impeachment and led all these hoax trials that I wrote about, which are, I think, deeply immoral, deeply concerning that they're allowed, but certainly are a way to slow down Trump's momentum. Those guys are not good enough. Because why? They don't hate Israel. That's number one. And they're not open socialists. Being an open socialist is going to be the standard to win a Democrat primary going forward. We come back from the break. I'm going to talk to you about why this is incredibly frightening, but also a massive opportunity for Republicans, for conservatives going forward. And that is it. That is it. We are polarized here. This is either going to be a very good thing or a very bad thing if Republicans and conservatives know how to handle this moment. This is the Alex Marlowe Show. I'll be right back with a lot more.

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5: 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In November of 1863, President Abraham Lincoln spoke for just over 2 minutes at a battlefield in Gettysburg, Pennsylvania. 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
10: I am stood next to Daria Lisa, and I have said, our next congresswoman. And I've said these words in the way that many of us will say, inshallah. In the beginning, we hope, but we don't know how close it is. And the closer and closer we get to the day, the more that we believe. And now that language of hope is a language of fact.
11: The Democrat Socialists of America are here, and they've got a very wide Islamist streak as well. Inshallah, literally, thanks to God, God willing. God willed this election. Allah willed this election in New York. It's very interesting here because there's a huge failure here that took place from the Democrat leadership, unable to convince, it seems like, a cross-section of younger Democrats as well as very wealthy Democrats to support anyone with reasonably sane viewpoints. Not to say there are a lot of sane viewpoints at all within the Democrat Party. But if any of you thought that there was a limit to the leftism the Democrats were willing to have, you ain't seen nothing yet. We are just beginning. The socialist takeover is here with a very wide Islamist streak. We're going to see some just unbelievable candidates emerge because you're getting people who are now accusing Israel of genocide, who would like to have U.S. to have no aid to Israel whatsoever, use the word Zionist like it's a swear word, are okay with the phrase globalize the intifada, want to abolish ICE, want to trans the kids. Some of them want to abolish prisons. And all these people are now going to be in a position where not only will they be the most energetic candidates for Democrats that inspire the most people, but it is also a way for us to drive a wedge within the Democrat Party. And I don't want to take this lightly. I don't act like we've won this game before it even started. But now it is incumbent on every conservative, every Republican, every journalist really with any sort of a value for American values whatsoever, to ask every single Democrat whether or not they own these candidates, whether or not that they disavow or support the types of people who have those sorts of viewpoints, that they want to trans the kids and that they believe that Israel is a genocidal force. So we're going to see a lot of fun stuff here, I think, where there's a lot of opportunity for us. This is Dan Goldman. Dan Goldman, remember, one of the furthest left and maybe one of the dumbest people in all of Democrat politics, who lost his race despite spending his entire life dedicated to taking out Trump. This is why I think he lost right here, cut 18.
12: Jews have been at the forefront of every single civil rights issue in this country for the past century. And Jews have given back so much to this country. As history has taught us, anti-Semitic tropes and stereotypes, some of which I heard personally on this campaign, will ultimately be the undoing of our democracy if we all don't lean in and speak out, even if it's not politically expedient.
11: So this is one of those things where this is enough to disqualify you in Democrat primaries, particularly in places like New York City, which is, since we've imported people from all over the world, immigration continues to be the number one issue of our time, with downstream effects. Even people like me at Breitbart, who've dedicated my entire life to this stuff, even we even totally foreseen. That statement alone means that you're going to lose your primary as an elected Democrat who votes against Trump every single time by 30%. He lost 30%. So a remarkable moment for all sorts of different reasons. And we're going to continue to introduce to you some of these players, some of these candidates who are now on their way to the Congress. But you saw Mamdani in that clip calling out Daria Liza, I'm going to have to work on that one, Daria Liza Avila Chevalier, a Democrat socialist openly, who wants to abolish police, literally abolish police, defund and abolish. She goes further than defund the police and further saying F the police. It's an NWA reference. Shout out NWA. She goes further than that. She says you actually need to abolish them completely. She also wants to abolish borders. I played the cut of her in the opening of the show suggesting that you should not have deportations for anyone because that are criminals. She wants to keep all the criminals here. She does not believe that a nation deserves to have any sovereignty whatsoever. Remember, she was also the person I played last week who was rooting openly against America in the World Cup. So I've been saying this for 10 years plus. These people don't like our country, and they're trying to undermine it. She's questioned Israel's right to exist at all. So she thinks Israel's the ones perpetrating the genocide, and you know if she could, that she would try to have one herself, I guess I don't know for sure, against the Israeli people. She'd love to see Israel wiped off the map. So this is what's remarkable right here, is that we're going to see the normalizing of politics that you've never seen in this country until this very moment. Things are going to get a lot more radical, and every single establishment Democrat is going to have to own all of these people, a la Graham Plattner. It's a wild year.
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19: With SRN News, I'm Bob Agnew in Washington. Today marks the four-year anniversary of the repeal of Roe v. Wade. Marjorie Dannenfelser of the Susan B. Anthony Pro-Life America is cheering the anniversary and says the timing couldn't be better considering that the country is coming right up. It's a 250th anniversary, a great time to mark the start of a new appreciation for life with the Roe v. Wade now in the rearview mirror. The head of the UN's nuclear agency has signaled that Iranian nuclear enrichment sites will be visited by his inspectors. Meantime, President Trump says part of the deal with Iran will benefit U.S. farmers by making sure that the funds that are unfrozen, Iranian funds, are used to buy American farm products. Iran says that is not true. They'll spend the money however they want. On Wall Street right now, it's a mixed bag. The Dow is up by 483 points. This is SRN News.
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20: Hello, I'm David Jeremiah. As America celebrates 250 years, we would do well to remember that the strength of a nation is found not only in what it builds, but in what it remembers. And the greatest thing America must never forget is God. We have been blessed in remarkable ways, and those blessings should lead us not to pride, but to gratitude. Not to self-confidence, but to humble dependence upon the Lord. This is a time to renew our commitment to truth, faith, and character, and to pray that God in His mercy and grace would continue to guide and bless the United States of America.
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22: 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The Answer.
11: Claire Valdez also won, another one of Mom Dami's chosen candidates. I played cuts of her yesterday. I went through some of her most radical statements. She again believes Israel's committing a genocide in Gaza. Again, one of those genocides that take spring breaks where they just stop the genociding for a while when Israel feels like it. Because, of course, not a genocide. Completely absurd point that's just getting hammered and hammered and hammered into our brains in the United States and in New York. She wants the U.S. to end any sort of military support to Israel at all because Israel is committing war crimes. And she has protested all sorts of times in front of Senator Schumer and Gillibrand's house because they're too pro-Israel. So Schumer and Gillibrand, Democrats, too pro-Israel. She wants to abolish ICE, needless to say, is a proud Democrat, socialist in the vein of Sanders, Mamdani, etc., wants a Medicare for all, wants a Green New Deal-style politics, and wants public ownership of all sorts of different things. Workers deserve it all, is her quote, which means wealth confiscation, as we discussed on yesterday's show as well. And she criticizes pretty much any sort of foreign policy action the United States does, whether it is bombing nuclear facilities in Iran or taking out drug lords in Venezuela or Cuba. All of that is reckless and from the ruling class. And this is the person who is celebrated, not just by Mamdani, but Hassan Piker, who says he likes her more than he likes Mamdani. Piker is someone who's come up a million times on the show this year, who says Hamas is 1,000 times better than Israel, has consistently downplayed October 7th atrocities, has said that Israel has no right to exist, has said that America deserves 9/11, and has taught his followers on Twitch to build bombs, presumably to do terror against Americans. He has also said to kill capitalists and landlords, kill them, murder the mother effers. So that's who's running the Democrat Party right now. I've been saying this for months. That's the guy who's running the Democrat Party. He calls ultra-Orthodox Jews inbred, bloodthirsty, violent pig dogs. So, and he'll be getting all sorts of press. So this is where it is getting very interesting to me, is that they're also running a guy with a Nazi tattoo, Hassan Piker, and he's getting backed by the anti-Israel wing of Democrat activism. Linda Sarsour, you guys might remember her, who has downplayed jihad throughout the last decade, was known for her rise in the Women's March during the Me Too era, 2017, but has also been a big voice for anti-Israel, pro-Muslim, pro-Palestine stuff in the United States, far-left causes. And she is now apologizing for Graham Plattner. We got a cut of this. This is cut 5, please.
1: I think for me, Graham is worth the chance of that skepticism.
2: Absolutely.
1: So that's kind of where I'm at with this. I think that there is something about him. I've been in personal space with him. There's something a bit authentic about him from my perspective. I feel like I'm from Brooklyn. I feel like I could feel it.
2: Mm-hmm.
1: I could see kind of if somebody's like, you know, BSing me. I feel like he's very genuine. Susan Collins in the past had said, you know, as a woman, you know, I'm a moderate Republican. So she was a little bit more moderate on things like reproductive rights. We literally went to her, explained to her, like, this is Brett Kavanaugh's positions. This is his history that, you know, in the cases that he's reigned over in other courts, which is a long history of betraying.
11: She's a seasoned activist. So let me explain to you what they do. This is what activists do. They understand this. This is how political communications works. It's pretty expert what we're witnessing. She is taking his absolute weakness and declaring it a strength. The clearest example of this in modern American politics was when Hillary Clinton accused Donald Trump of being a Russian stooge. Hillary Clinton was incredibly weak on Russia. Recall that she had okayed the sale of 20% of America's uranium reserves to Russia. The Clinton Foundation was loaded up with nine-figure investment or donations from Russian oligarchs connected to the Kremlin. Bill Clinton got paid, I think it was $500,000 for one 45-minute speech in Moscow. So the Clintons were extremely weak on Russia. So they said they pointed Trump, who had no connection to Russia whatsoever, and said, he's really bad on Russia. And the narrative stuck for years and years and years. That's all she's doing here. Graham Platner is the least authentic guy ever to run for American office. He's a guy who has a Nazi tattoo, which he disavowed. And then he said he didn't know what it was unfamiliar with it. And then now he's cool with it. Now he's kind of like, yeah, whatever, whatever. He acts as though he's a populist, even though he went to private school. And he is a fake oyster farmer where he's one client who's his mother. His mother buys his oysters. That's his business. He's also someone who is now portraying himself as a victim for having gone to war, even though he enlisted in a mercenary group, Blackwater, run by Eric Prince, who I've interviewed a number of times, because he loved the idea of going out to unknown areas, Middle East, etc., and killing the bad guys. And now he's portrayed as a victim because he was sent to war. So all this stuff reeks of inauthenticity. And by the way, we learned he also gets checked for STDs at Planned Parenthood, which is just revolting. Tallarico was talking about STD checks this week. What is this? Who sent out the talking points to Democrats? We're just going to talk about our STD checks. Horrible. Horrible. Just reason number 1 million, just find a nice girl in high school. Just like I did. Just don't look back. Don't look, all that stuff. Hey, we got to go to Planned Parenthood to get our STDs checked. Thank goodness that was never part of my life. Oh my gosh. And then to think that you got to talk about on the campaign trail. I'm physically cringing while I'm talking about these guys. But so our source saying, hey, he's authentic. He's got that authenticity. Really like the authenticity. So this is where they're at, is that you can't have any nuance in your viewpoint on Israel. And you can have any nuance with your viewpoint on socialism. All it is, they're running as radical to the left as humanly possible. And Hassan Piker is completely in charge of the Democrat Party, like it or not. Though, wow, what a moment. All right. And the Democrat establishment, I think, is starting to get this. Let's play Van Jones on CNN talking about the left on the march. Cut six, please.
4: The revolution is being televised. That's what I make of it. The Mamdani phenomenon is not a one-guy thing. The Democratic Socialists are an insurgency in this party. We'll see what happens in New York 13. But I think people who thought this was going to be, a kind of a cute guy off to the side, there's a huge infrastructure here. There's a movement here. There's passion here. And people who don't like it are going to have to wake up and smell the coffee. This is a serious movement inside the Democratic Party. The left is on the march.
11: Left is on the march. That's right. Hey, he's calling like he sees it there. I agree. They're processing it. So where do they go? Do they have a fight? Do they knock back some of these ideas saying that these don't have a place in America? America's going to have borders. We're not going to support jihad. Israel's generally been a very productive ally for us. Or is there going to be any of that comes through? Pretty amazing how all these people are in New York where all the Democrat power centers are. All their top politicians are there, from Hakeem Jeffries to Chuck Schumer. Pretty remarkable that this is the moment we're in. I noted how we're going to get a Green New Deal revival as well. This is the UN Secretary General Guterres, and I thought this must be years old, but this clip was from Monday. I'm going to play cut 14, please. This is pretty unbelievable stuff. Go ahead.
2: Developed countries must keep their promises, including support to the fund for responding to loss and damage and the Green Climate Fund. The $300 billion US dollars pledged to developing countries must be delivered with concrete steps to mobilize the $1.3 trillion a year by 2035.
11: So what he wants is $1.3 trillion a year for till 2035 to fight climate change, implying that not only are human beings causing climate change, we're past 20 years since Al Gore's Inconvenient Truth. We're past so many years since AOC and Greta Van, whatever her name is, Greta Van Thunberg. How come I've never said that before? That's pretty good. Greta Van Thunberg. All saying that if we don't spend trillions of dollars, we're all going to die. Not only are we back on that, but we now are trusting this guy, Gutierrez from the UN, that he's going to fix it. Not only are we causing mass death by climate change again, even after he came off that talking point, it seemed like for 18 months. But if we just give money to the UN, we're going to solve it. They've got the key. And they're not going to show us how they're going to do it until we give them the money. Then they'll give us the plan. We laugh so we don't cry. That's where we're at here. And you've got to look at Jews within the Democrat Party as not helping their own cause here. Perhaps not speaking out loudly enough. I was struck by this cut from Larry David, who was one of the executive producers of Seinfeld and then Curb Your Enthusiasm, objectively one of the funniest people in the country and a ball of talent. And then he goes out and he half-cocked like this. He's asked about the Trump UFC event. This has got to be Obama library thing, right? Because that's where all the dumbest quotes came from. Let's play cut 11, please.
3: This is your way of celebrating America. The White House did it much differently with the UFC fight. What did you think about that?
6: I know. It was a travesty.
3: Yeah.
6: What else can you say about it? It was embarrassing. I was embarrassed to be an American.
11: So is he going to speak out and say it's a travesty that the Democrat Party, of which he's been a member his entire life, now thinks that the one Jewish state on earth existence is tantamount to a genocide and they don't have a right to exist? And we need to have Palestine free from the river to the sea. Is that a travesty to him? Or is it just that there was a combat sport that was played at the White House? So this is where Democrats, I've never trusted them. It's all the beef I have with Republicans, especially the establishment. Right now, there's all sorts of interesting stuff happening in Washington with Republicans. There's a massive housing bill that's being debated right now. Trump's meeting with the Senate today. And he's saying that he's going to get anything passed now unless they pass the Save America Act. So Democrats surrendering to socialists and pro-jihadi types. And Republicans are now squabbling with Trump. They won't get the Save America Act passed. So Trump is apparently has a lunch meeting with the Senate, and he canceled the signing of a housing bill until the Senate passes the Save America Act. I'll bet a lot of money Scott's going to talk about this on his show as well. So those of you who are listening live on the radio. So really interesting. And then you see these liberal Jewish Democrats who don't understand that these people who hate them, truly hate them, are taking over their political party that they've been in charge of. Hollywood should be collectively completely embarrassed about what's happening. And they're not going to say anything. In fact, they'll probably just find ways to blame the Jews. Here's cut 10. This is Joe Scarborough.
23: Hearing a lot of people say, talking about the anti-Semitism in New York City, and last night proved the anti-Semitism in New York City, and this is Mom Donnie's fault, this is so-and-so's fault, it's this left. No, it's not. It's really not. If you want to blame anybody for what happened last night, my opinion, if you want to blame anybody, Jonathan, I think you have to blame Benjamin Netanyahu. 4 years of maximalist aims, 4 years of ahistoric goals in the Middle East. Did anybody, from Dr. Brzezinski to even me, could have told anybody over the past 20 years, it's not going to work?
11: It's Netanyahu's fault. That's why the socialist jihadis from the DSA, Democrat Socialists of America, that's why they swept in yesterday's election, is because of Benjamin Netanyahu. Now, I'll take it on somewhat earnestly. I've been saying this for the entire time I've had the show, which is going on 6 months now. I don't think Israel's helped themselves in the PR front at all. But if you think that all of these people would have liked Israel anyway, any of these people, the Sampakers of the world, the Mamdanis of the world, think any of them would have ever liked Israel at all if they just didn't bomb Hezbollah for 6 months, you've got to be kidding me. We'll be right back.
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8: This is Carol Platt-Lebow for townhall.com. A recent report issued by British Member of Parliament Rupert Lowe documents the grooming and horrific sexual abuse of as many as 250,000 young girls across England. These girls endured gang rape, brutal abuse, forced abortions and pregnancies, and even coerced Islamic conversion. And it happened while social workers, teachers, police, and prosecutors looked the other way. Now the victims are being failed again, this time by America's legacy media. Since the Lowe report was released, ABC, CBS, NBC, CNN, and MSN Now have devoted virtually no coverage to its findings. Legacy media journalists often lament Americans' declining trust in the press, but this is why. Media bias isn't only about how stories are covered. It's also about the stories legacy news organizations choose to ignore.
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26: 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Avoid the confusion. 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
11: We have a nice, juicy team on the Marlowe Show. Greg Evans, our executive producer. Sean McConnell runs the board. Roger Wicker Jr., Rick Locke, Garrett Charlie, Matt Zibel, junior producer Ricky, Misty Callahan, John Cassio, Daniel West. All deserve shout-outs. A lot of shout-outs going around these days. Daria Lisa Avila Chevalier has a tweet that I forgot to get napkins, so I just wiped my hand on the American flag behind me. Smiley face emoji. This is a person who is now elected or nominated by Democrats and will get elected in New York. So just remarkable that's going on. And it doesn't stop there. There is a local race for a position also in New York, State Senate. New York State Senate District 12. Aber Kawas, who wears a hijab, and the Democrat Socialist for America tweet, Palestine was on the ballot, and now a Palestinian-American Democrat Socialist is going to Albany. Aber Kawas is exactly who New Yorkers need. Excuse me, Palestine is on the ballot in a New York State Senate race? Am I taking crazy pills here? If I wrote that as a fake headline, as a Babylon Bee headline, Palestine is on the ballot in the New York State Senate race, then that might get turned down for being too on the nose. And yet that's where we're at. And so all these people, I'm just really struck by that. I think it's an interesting point I just made about these American Democrat liberal Jews not understanding what was going on under their own tent. All right. I have not had any interesting Iran news, which is probably a good thing. I continue to maintain the viewpoint that I feel like this peace deal is has a chance to really work out. Scott Bessent was out there doing the rounds on media, on business news, CNBC, talking about how U.S. is going to force any released Iranian assets into buying American food. Got a cut of this. Cut 21, please.
10: So any money that the Iranians get first is going to be used for the benefit of the Iranian people. It is going to be Iranian frozen funds, and the U.S. Treasury will have people sitting. The initial money will likely be released from Qatar. U.S. Treasury will have people sitting in Doha overseeing that how the money is allocated, and a very large percent of it will go to buy U.S. foodstuffs and medicine. So we will be recycling the money back into U.S. products, but it will be overseen by Treasury in the Middle East.
11: There's two important points here. One of them is, do you trust Scott Bessent? I absolutely do. He's one of the most trustworthy people in the cabinet for many reasons. And so that's why I have hope in the deal. So that said, is that we need to pass the deal off to a next administration that will be good stewards of it. And we're going to have a problem in the sense that if Democrats were to win, no matter who gets in, and at this rate, it's going to be extreme radical leftist if they do win, maybe someone who's a full-blown socialist, then they might just rip up the deal for the sake of dunking on Trump. But if we are able to pass the administration off to another Republican, then if we are enforcing the mechanisms that are apparently going to be in place when this thing is all said and done, it could mean America has a lot greater control financially and economically over that region, which probably will lead to a lot more peace. So I maintain an optimistic standpoint in that regard, especially when compared to what the Democrats have to offer. So one thing that's noteworthy is to see some of these moderate Democrats of the position they're going to be in. I would just love, just moving towards the top of my list of who I would like to interview in between now and really 2028 election, Josh Shapiro in Pennsylvania, John Ossoff in Georgia, people who are trying to maintain some sort of a moderate platform in the Democrat Party. Governor Shapiro, I got a cut of him talking about how Democrats support freedom. Let's play cut four, please, guys.
12: I think Democrats are the party of real freedom that allows women to make decisions over their own bodies, allows parents like me and my wife, Lori, to make decisions over what vaccines our kids are going to be able to get, that they can read the books that they want to read, not have certain one banned by certain politicians. The point I'm making here is that we can be a pro-freedom party and a pro-growth party, a pro-safety party, a pro-education party. That is what we're doing in Pennsylvania.
11: We're against safety and education. These guys want to abolish ICE and defund the police, but they're really into education. I just love this because the Democrats, who were the advocates of all the lockdowns, the vax mandates, as I've said over and over again, I had to flash a fake vax pass card to eat lunch at the Soho House Malibu. I had to show my papers to eat lunch on the beach in Malibu. On the beach during the coronavirus. But they're the pro-freedom party. So good luck selling that one. And then there's another guy who's Jewish and is pro-Israel, so it's going to be really a delight to watch people like this have to squirm. I got to cut a Fetterman. I'm running out of time. But he's talking about the hatred for Israel within the Democratic Party, calling it like he sees it. That guy is going to have a huge target on his back, figuratively speaking, and who knows, maybe literally speaking, from the radical wing of the Democrat Party that is getting ushered in. It'd be really interesting to watch some of these guys, because someone's going to have to take a stand if the Democrats want to have any sane people left, and that's very scary, but again, a huge opportunity. Go in peace, to love and serve the Lord. See you tomorrow.
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0: A bill to require proof of citizenship for all voters. Socialism trending big time now in New York City after Democrats lost to far-left candidates in their own party last night.
1: Socialists sweeping primary races in New York, knocking mainstream Democrats off the ballot. It was a very big night for New York City's Democrat socialist mayor, Zoran Mamdani, as all of the socialist candidates he endorsed won their primary races. This is a major shift to the far left, and liberal media now calling the New York City mayor a kingmaker. All of these winners, for example, want to abolish ICE.
0: As correspondent Lauren Winters reporting, the International Atomic Energy Director General Rafael Mariano Grossi says those inspections of Iranian nuclear sites will take place if progress is going to be made toward ending the war.
2: Whether this happens the day after tomorrow or in 1 week or in 10 days, it's important but not essential. This is going to happen. Of course, if they want to comply with the agreement, if they don't want, it's another matter.
0: A moderate earthquake has shaken a remote area of Northern California, but there were no immediate reports of major damage or injuries. The epicenter of the quake, with a preliminary magnitude of 5.6, about 140 miles northeast of San Francisco. That's according to the U.S. Geological Survey. A booming session so far on Wall Street, with international oil prices on the way down, right about $2.50 a barrel. On is the Dow up by 387 points this hour, the Nasdaq up by 52, and the S&P 500 up 22 points. More on these stories at townhall.com.
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0: A Texas summer camp, the scene of a deadly natural disaster last year that ended a lot of young lives, has now filed for bankruptcy.
4: It's Chapter 11 reorganization for Camp Mystic, where catastrophic flooding over the July 4th holiday killed 25 girls and two teen counselors. Richard Eastland, owner of the all-girls Christian camp, also died in the flooding. In a court filing in Houston, the camp lists debt exceeding $10 million, assets ranging from $100,000 to $500,000. Families of the victims filed suit in November, saying the camp operators failed to take the necessary steps to protect the girls. Rich Thomason reporting.
0: A supercomputer in China now outranks its U.S. counterparts as the world's most powerful. It marks the first time, in fact, since 2017, that a Chinese computer has topped the list, sometimes viewed as a measurement of the nation's technological prowess overall. You'll find breaking news and analysis at townhall.com. Acting U.S. Attorney General Todd Blanche has announced hundreds of arrests in a multi-billion-dollar health care fraud crackdown.
5: These individuals participated in health care fraud schemes involving over $6.5 billion in false claims submitted to Medicare, Medicaid, and other health care programs.
0: It's time for summer swimming, and that means the potential dangers of rip currents when you go into the surf. San Diego lifeguard Marine Safety Lieutenant Charlie Knight says a lifeguard can always show you what areas are safest to swim in.
6: Some of the areas, they look safe because there's no waves, but you actually want to go where the waves are breaking, because those are typically shallow sandbars where you can stand and keep your footing so the rip current doesn't take you out.
0: All that summer fun can be dangerous if you don't take precautions. About 100 people drown from rip currents along U.S. beaches every year. You'll find more of these stories at townhall.com from Washington.
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2: All right, welcome to the Scott Jennings Show. I'm your guest host, Carl Jackson, sitting in for Scott today. It's an honor to be in the studio. Sean McConnell is in my ear. Lou's got my back right here at AM 950. The Answer, Orlando.com. Paul D'Amelio, thank you. Greg Eben, Rick Lowkey, and whomever is on the lines, thank you so much for being a part of this, and all of you in the listening audience. All right, we got a lot to talk about. I want to talk about Western civilization, break it down. I think it's crucial, given what we've seen in New York City last night. Jennifer Horn is going to be joining me at the bottom of the hour to discuss this, to discuss the Save America Act. President Trump has just decided, the news broke, to not sign a housing bill that he was headed to the Capitol to sign, an affordable housing bill, and demanding that the Republicans pass the Save America Act if he's going to sign the housing bill. I got news for you. The housing bill wasn't that great. I don't think it'll necessarily help. So I don't think that it was such a big deal. And actually, President Trump alluded to that earlier in the day, I believe, on a True Social post. But the Save America Act is important to him and crucial for him and crucial for the United States of America. I do believe that we need to do what we need to do to get Murkowski on board, and we need to get Susan Collins on board of the Save America Act, even if that means voter ID. Listen, guys, I do believe that many of the atrocities that we're seeing across the United States of America, if we simply have voter ID laws, I think illegals, particularly with this administration in office, will be scared to vote, quite frankly, and we can work on the other stuff later. But I've got so much that I want to get to today. It is absolutely insane, and the news keeps coming. I mean, I got notes after note after note, study after, I mean, research paper after research paper. It's absolutely insane. IAEA inspector said, yes, they are going into Iran to check out the nuclear weapons. The way I see it, when it comes to Iran, the oil is flowing. That is a good thing for you. It's a good thing for the United States of America. Ultimately, I believe Hugh Hewitt has framed this correctly. At least I hope it's correct in what he's saying, that basically we've entered halftime. Unfortunately, I do believe that this is a war that is going to have to be fought. I do think this is an America first war. You guys know my opinion on this particular war. No nukes, no missiles, no IRGC, no proxies, and free the people. If you free the people, then we can virtually guarantee that we don't have to go back. I think this is a way to pass time, if you will, for both the United States of America and Iran. I don't believe a doggone word that comes out of the mouth of the Iranian leaders. Of course, as an American citizen and somebody that wants to see them go bye-bye, I do believe President Trump. Am I a fan of the Vance deal? I'm calling it the Vance deal, the memorandum of understanding, if you will. No, I'll be honest with you. I'm not a fan of the Vance deal. The silver lining and what I'm calling the Vance deal is Trump is president of the United States of America. That is the only thing that gives me solace when I look at that Vance deal.

the only way that you bring ultimate peace in the Middle East, where these people in Iran aren't paying for these proxies. Now, having said that, we do have to take a look at what's happened in New York City. And I can't wait to speak to Jennifer Horn on this, because this is extremely important. Oh, by the way, Biden allowed, did you guys hear about this? Biden allowed about 1 million fentanyl pills to flow through the United States of America in the state of New Mexico. Whistleblower dropped dime on that. We got to talk about that. The large Medicaid fraud bust, largest Medicaid fraud bust in U.S. history. I also want to talk to Jennifer Horn about that, because that's happening in her neck of the woods, in her backyard. But we do have to talk about the Democratic Socialists of America. Guys, there's no such thing as a Democratic Socialist. These people are straight up communists. I heard Trump at a rally last night, and he's like, these people aren't really socialists. These people are communists. He's completely right. That's what they are. They want total control of the state. They want to be able to control you. And like SEALs, you have a bunch of people that are voting for them. You look at some of the voters that are voting for the Mamdanis of the world and these communists that won in New York City. And guys, I got to tell you, I'm sorry to say that these people are going to be in Congress. That was a de facto race in these blue districts in New York City. A Republican isn't going to win in those districts. So you're going to see these Democratic Socialists, these communists inside of the U.S. Capitol, inside of Congress, and it is a doggone shame. But I also think it's a wake-up call. A lot of people are talking about how it's a wake-up call to the Democrat Party, and that it is. Obviously, there's a struggle within the Democrat Party. I don't believe there are moderates in the Democrat Party. I believe there's one moderate, and frankly, I don't think he's that moderate. He's just moderate in tone. But if you look at John Fetterman's record, his voting record is extremely liberal, but that is not good enough for the Democrat Party. The party has gone absolutely communist. It is the Communist Party of the United States of America. I don't think we need to be calling them the Democrat Party at all, because they're not democratic by any stretch of the imagination. We are seeing what I talked about before when I was on Honored to Be In for Scott Jennings. Scott Jennings, by the way, thank you for giving me another opportunity behind your microphone. Really appreciate that. Phil Boyce as well, thank you so much. But I talked about it before. I talked about this red-green alliance that exists between the Muslims, or the Islamists, the jihadists, if you will, and the commies. And that's, we're seeing the merge of that in New York City, inside of the United States. That has me even a little more concerned than what we're seeing in LA, even though LA is a total crap bag, if you will. But what we're seeing in New York kind of scares me more, because I know that things are going to get worse for New Yorkers. I mean, New York City, honestly, I visited New York City, my family and I, just less than a couple of years ago. I mean, there were things that I absolutely loved about the city. I loved it more than I thought I would like it. Having said that, it was dirty as all get out. I mean, it was absolutely insane and extremely hard to find a public restroom there, which is just crazy, to me. But things are going to get worse inside of New York City. And I am concerned about this. I think that we should be concerned about this. Listen, I know that a lot of Republicans are upset today, and they're going to be throwing a lot of shade at Republicans, because Republicans typically are weak. And a lot of us are frustrated at the fact that you have John Thune out there that isn't pushing hard enough, in my opinion, to pass the Save America Act. You have Susan Collins I can't lie to you. There's two Democrats that I'm probably going to donate to in the future. Obviously, I'm joking with one, but Susan Collins may be one, because I want to see her defeat Graham Plattner for all intents and purposes to me. But based on her voting record, she's a Democrat. But I will take her over a communist any day of the week. And so these are races that we have to win. And even though we're frustrated about, and I hate saying this, I hate giving Republicans an out. But guys, I got to say this. We got a Herculean fight in front of us in the midterms. I, for one, believe that we can win in the midterms. And guys, I'm going to tell you this. We need to win in the midterms. We need to retain the House. We need to retain the Senate. And I believe it is doable. And I know we are frustrated today, but we've got to get more Republican and conservatives in office. Keep the ones that we have, put more pressure on them, make more calls, but we cannot allow communists to take over the Senate or the House. Listen, Hakeem Jeffries is a joke in the House. Chuck U. Schumer, he's a joke in the Senate. But ultimately, what these people in New York City,
want to replace both of these guys with are with communists.

0: And I'm afraid that this is the fight that we're having, and we've got to start talking in these terms. What makes America so great? What makes Western civilization so great? I'm going to go through some of the tenets of Western civilization. We'll also talk about the UK rape gangs. Excuse my language, but it's really important because we don't want to end up like the UK, and I fear we're on that road. We'll be back.
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1: We hold these truths to be self-evident. 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
9: 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Fighting the socialist agenda every day. 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Saving Western civilization, one busted leftist narrative at a time. It's the Scott Jennings Show.
0: All right, welcome back to the Scott Jennings Show. I'm your guest host, Carl Jackson, sitting in. Please follow me on all things social media, X, Instagram, Facebook, at Carl Jackson Show, at The Carl Jackson Show. 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Please like, share, and subscribe, and do that today, por favor. All right, just real quick before I get to Western civilization, and we're going to be breaking down the news as it comes in today. I want to make sure that you are informed about what this Housing Act did. 21st Century Road to Housing Act. Hat tip to Washington Examiner. Basically, it was designed to boost housing supply. The legislation was designed to alleviate the cost of living woes suffered by many families. Guys, let me tell you this. In Town Hall, wrote about it, props to Town Hall media. President Trump has already done some major work in reducing the cost of housing and rent in the United States of America, and it is called deporting illegal aliens. Rent prices are coming down as a result of illegals being deported or self-deporting. Obviously, we've heard news now that a Obama-era judge has just demanded that ICE no longer go into immigration courtrooms and deport illegals. I say screw that judge. We've got to get them outside of the United States of America. This is what makes the Save America Act so important, too. And again, I will settle for voter ID. If we have voter ID alone going into the midterm elections, I think that is a good thing. We're probably not going to get everything inside of the Save America Act. So let's eat this thing one bite at a time in order to get it past the finish line. But in order for affordable housing to be a thing, obviously supply does, we do need more supply. There's no doubt about that. We need deregulation. We need lower interest rates. And again, President Trump is making housing more affordable by for Americans and young Americans in particular by deporting illegal immigrants. So you're no longer competing for housing with illegal immigrants. And I think Republicans should talk about that more because that is extremely important. I'm not sure what impact the federal government would have in reducing the price of housing besides causing more red tape. I'm not exactly sure, but this is a bipartisan bill that President Trump was going to sign before he decided not to sign it, which leads me to believe when it's bipartisan inside of Washington, D.C., I don't believe that's always a good thing. Sounds good on its face, but I believe these people all want the photo op, if you will, they want this bill listed on their resume as they fought for affordable housing, when the biggest fights for affordable housing are going to be done in your own county, city, state, so on, et cetera. That's just how it works. Okay, so we will get to the details of these New Yorkers that won, these commies that won in the in New York. I want to cover some of that with Jennifer Horn and after as well. I'll cover more of that. I just want to mention a few things when it comes to Western civilization. I will mention a few of the tenets of Western civilization. I think this is extremely important for us to understand what we're fighting for. Guys, we are in a fight for the survival of the United States of America. Is America going to go bye-bye overnight? No, it's not going to happen. But what is going to happen is it can be a slow death. And I want, for the 250th anniversary of the United States of America, I want to see a resurrection in American pride. I want us to be as prideful as some of these FIFA fans. I don't even like soccer, but I love the FIFA fans. I did a podcast on that. I love them so much. Again, the Carl Jackson Show, wherever you go to get your podcast. But Western civilization, let me just touch on a few of the tenets of Western civilization, or perhaps all 10. There are at least 10 tenets of Western civilization. And I will combine this with what's happening in the UK, which I think is coming to a city near you. That's what we're trying to stop here in the United States of America. We'll rope it into what's happening, or what we saw transpire in New York City, and the fight that we're having. The left is so busy are trying to make you so obsessed and mad at Trump. Trump bad. Oh, look at the reflecting pool in Washington, D.C., that you're not paying attention to real policy. But understand, for those of you that are in the Scott Jennings audience, you're fighting for something greater. You're fighting for Western civilization. Some of the tenets: rationalism, Christianity. Did he say that? Yes, I did. Individualism, democracy, capitalism, natural rights, consumerism, education, mass media, syncretism. All of these things encompass Western civilization, and we will get into these one by one as I go through the stories of the day. But guys, you're fighting to save Western civilization. We are the big brother of the world. Like it or not, you are destined for this. On the other side, I'll be joined with Jennifer Horn.
10: 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It's heartbreaking. 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
12: With SRN News, I'm Bob Agnew in Washington. Today is a four-year anniversary of the repeal of Roe v. Wade. Marjorie Dantzenfelser of Susan B. Anthony Pro-Life America says the next battle in the country will be over abortion pills. The head of the UN Nuclear Agency says that Iranian nuclear enrichment sites will be visited by inspectors. That's a key component in the interim U.S.-Iran deal to reach an end to the war. An Iranian diplomat promptly rejected that claim, saying later today that such a visit can only come after a final deal is already made. On Wall Street, the Dow Jones Industrial Average and the other major indexes for that matter have been up and down so far today. It's the Dow still treading water, way up in positive territory actually by 210 points. The NASDAQ has reversed course, however. Right now it's off by about 93. The S&P 500 slipping below the even mark. It's down by 14 points. This is SRN News.
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0: Okay. All right, welcome back to the Scott Jennings Show. I'm your guest host, Carl Jackson, sitting in for Scott Jennings. It's an honor to be with you today. We'll have some clips for you momentarily. We're talking about what's happened in New York with these commies taking over, and it was basically a commie sweep. And in New York, at least, we're finding out that Mamdani has some coattails. The smiling socialist, as I like to call him, actually communist, really, he has some coattails. Now, will that extend outside of New York? That is yet to be seen. But frankly, I believe it is. You have a bunch of white liberals on these college campuses that are being brainwashed. You have black Marxists that are being brainwashed. You have, some white liberals that feel guilty for whatever reason about being white. It's absolutely insane. Many of the people voting for these communists inside of New York City tend to be white liberals, tend to be college educated, tend to be people upper income, straight up elites. It is the weirdest thing, but it is happening inside of the United States of America. So what are you fighting for? Now, it's important because there are a lot of stories and news stories out there. And again, we'll get to them. But it's important to understand what the thing that makes America great, the thing that sets America apart, the thing that sets Western or the things, the tenets that sets Western civilization apart. And that includes what we now know is our best ally in Israel. It's not the UK anymore, guys. What we've witnessed, with this Iran conflict is that our best ally is Israel. It's plain and simple. If you don't like it, so what? Get over it. That is the truth of the matter. And I love people that embrace, or countries that embrace, Western civilization. Doesn't mean that I agree with everything, but rationalism. Number one, rationalism emphasizes the importance of reason and logic in understanding the world. Are we getting that from the left? You have the left that are so concerned about this reflecting pool in Washington, D.C. It doesn't even make sense. And yes, as a person who owned a pool at one time in a previous home, I do believe that people have been messing around with that pool. But regardless, they are so it's amazing how dirty that pool was. President Trump gets it cleaned up. It's got algae again. You've got the paint that I guarantee wasn't cheap, all of a sudden just peeling out of nowhere within days. This can happen to a pool, not in days, not in weeks, but over several years. So that leads me to believe. And by the way, I posted some video on my podcast, The Carl Jackson Show, so you can go and check some of those out, because there's evidence to suggest that people have been messing around with that. But these people are not rational. They're not concerned about their, when it comes to TDS, the left is not rational. What makes America great is, in part, is rationalism. Obviously, we can think straight, we can ration, we can reason. That's extremely important in a democratic republic. All right, we have Jennifer Horn. All right, let's go right to Jennifer Horn. Jen, welcome to the program. Good to talk with you.
1: Thank you so much, Carl. I'm sorry I was supposed to be with you on video today, but I'm in the internet.
0: Okay, let's, she's breaking up a little bit here, so hopefully we've got a clean connection here. Jen, I want to get your take on what we saw in New York City, last night. I mean, obviously, Mamdani, we now know, has some coattails. You live in Los Angeles, and it looks like New York is going the way of Los Angeles, but I would argue that in the end, it might be even worse, because I think we're seeing a red-green alliance at the forefront in New York City.
1: It is unbelievable, Carl, to see what's happening in New York City, but I guess you get what you vote for, and that's what we're going to have to see. What I think is interesting is just how far the socialist message is spreading and how just insanely backed they are. I think they're getting money from other countries to create chaos. Today's Democrat Party is completely just almost unrecognizable from what my grandparents used to believe in. And, you know, it takes me back, Carl, to this conversation I had in 2016. And it was when Trump he hadn't even won at that point yet. He was up against Hillary Clinton, and a FedEx guy walked into my office and he asked me something about the election. And I said, well, you'll probably hate me. I'm a Trump person here in Los Angeles. And he goes, oh, he said, me too. The thing that has scared me most is how people have just flocked to the message of Bernie Sanders. He said, I escaped socialism. I for a better way of life. And now people here want to wrap their arms around it. Because it seems that 2016, when Bernie Sanders...
0: Okay, we're getting you. You're breaking up a little bit here, Jen. If we could get a better connection. I heard Bernie Sanders 2016. I heard the story of the mailman coming in to the office. So do we have you back? Can we hear her?
1: Can you hear me better now, Carl? Hi.
0: Yes, I can. Go right ahead.
1: Okay, I won't.
0: Go right ahead, Jen.
1: The spectacular thing is that people that seemed to be on the outskirts just 10 years ago, like Bernie Sanders, are now the driving force of today's Democrat Party. It's happening in Los Angeles. It's happening in New York City. But I think that it is actually an opportunity for Republicans, Carl, because I think the middle of the country, the average people Yes. that are members of the Democrat Party, I don't think that they have the appetite what these Democrat socialists are selling.
0: You're breaking up, but I think you're right. If I can just continue with Jen's point, and if we get a better connection here, just let me know, guys. But I think she's right. This is an opportunity for the Republican Party. And honestly, I think Republicans need to be pounding this right now. What is communism really about? These people want a total takeover, government control. They're not for the working class. They destroy the working class. They love misery. They want complete power. There's a PragerU video I encourage you guys. I need to find it and post it that I encourage you guys to watch. If you don't know the difference between fascism, socialism, and communism, it's extremely important that you know this. I mean, I think the example that Prager gave was, listen, basically when it comes to, obviously with fascism, it's pretty easy. You get an authoritarian state. The left keeps saying that Trump is a fascist. I don't even think they understand what the word means. Obviously, they wouldn't be allowed to say that if he was an actual fascist, if this was an actual police state. You get socialism where you're taxed to death, but you can still own your business. Your name can be on the business, so on. You're working for your family. You're just getting taxed up the yin yang. And then you get something like you get communism, where eventually what you have is you're just a number. Nobody matters. You go to a bread store and it no longer has your name, or your restaurant, it no longer has your name. Instead, it's just restaurant. Instead, it's just bread. It's a total state takeover. And I do believe, let me know if we have Jen or if you can hear me, Jen. But I do believe that Jennifer Horn was correct, and that I don't think this plays. At least I hope it won't in the middle of America, and hopefully we'll see that with the Michigan race. Jen, do I have you back? Yeah. Okay. We thought we had her back. So I don't think this will play in places like Michigan, or at least I hope not, with this El Said. And I believe that that will be the ultimate test. The Michigan Senate race, guys, get out and vote for the
2: Look, I think it says people want fighters. They want people who reject corporate PAC money from private equity, Wall Street, and crypto and APEC. It wants people who center the real felt needs of working families and go out and fight and deliver for them, like I've been doing for 30 years, protecting tenants and building affordable housing. And I do think it says Democratic voters want to reset the U.S. relationship with Israel. They don't want a foreign policy that compromises on anyone's humanity.
0: The 2030 census comes around. It's going to be a good thing for the Republican. It's going to be a good thing for the Republican Party, because some of these districts are going to be redistricted, and that's going to be much better for the Republican Party. So hopefully we can win until then. Hopefully we can win during these midterms, and that has got to be the goal. Guys, it's got to be all hands on deck. I know we're frustrated with some of the news and what's happening with the Republican Party. We can get out and vote. And we can change the Republican Party. But if this commie slide continues to happen in the United States of America, it's going to be it's going to be extremely difficult to turn this puppy around. I think we have the opportunity to do it now. And I know that the left are, I mean, they are just absolutely gleeful right now. But by what they see happening in New York, they're gleeful by what they see happening in places like Los Angeles, where we saw the Spencer Pratt, the race legally taken from the guy. We all know what happened there. Let's be real. Let's be honest. But we don't want that to continue to happen. So we're fighting for Western civilization. These people, here are some of the races. And Trump spoke out about this. He's correct. He says New York is only going to get worse. He also goes on to say, quote, many communists running in badly failing blue states. The votes seem to have them doing quite well against each other. The bad news is that history has conclusively shown that the downtrodden states that they will soon be running will only get worse. He's correct. He says America the Beautiful will never become a communist country. And I do believe that there are enough people that believe in the USA where it won't become a communist country as long as we fight. Because here's what I believe. I believe that the faculty lounge of these universities and these college campuses across the United States are brainwashing a lot of these candidates. And these are the people that are coming into power. You look at this chick, Claire Valdez, an assemblywoman. She defeated Brooklyn Borough President Antonio Reynoso. And then the big shocker of the night, former Mamdani campaign staffer. This chick is a doozy. Dara Eliza Chevalier. She beat the five-time incumbent Adriano Espolat, the leader of the Congressional Hispanic Caucus. I would suggest that he start telling people to vote Republican. But there in New York, it's playing out. Hopefully it won't anywhere else. Valdez and Chavalera are running in heavily Democratic districts. These people are completely anti-Semitic. There's no shame in their game whatsoever. They will join Representative AOC and Rashida Tlaib, who are also two members of the Democrat Socialist Party, the Democrat Socialist of America. I'm telling you, Bernie Sanders has more power and Mamdani has more power inside of Congress right now than Hakeem Jeffries and Chuckie Schumer. But you can stop it. Hopefully we will.
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5: Look, I think it says people want fighters. They want people who reject corporate PAC money from private equity, Wall Street, and crypto and APAC. It wants people who center the real felt needs of working families and go out and fight and deliver for them like I've been doing for 30 years, protecting tenants and building affordable housing. And I do think it says Democratic voters want to reset the U.S. relationship with Israel. They don't want a foreign policy that compromises on anyone's humanity.
6: Okay, they don't want a foreign policy that compromises on anyone's humanity. I wonder if that means the Houthis, Hezbollah, Hamas, the real genocidal maniacs in the Middle East. I wish these people could live there in the Middle East for some time and experience what Israel has to experience with literally being bombarded with missiles and attacks virtually on a daily basis, where you have to live underground. You know, part of your life, you have to live underground to make sure you're not killed just for being a Jew. These people are complete and utter morons, and they're extremely dangerous because they really believe this nonsense. They have absolutely no clue when it comes to geographical politics, and it's insane. They've been taught a lot of this stuff inside of these university campuses. I am convinced these people are being indoctrinated, not to mention what's happening with social media, whether it be TikTok and, you know, places like that, where a lot of these people are being influenced on, influenced online, by some of our adversaries, and also buying into the Tucker Carlsons of the world and some of their arguments. It's just absolutely insane what we're seeing transpire in the United States of America. The good news is you're going to be able to fight back. I also have some information that I'm going to be giving you will go through Western civilization. Again, some of the tenets of Western civilization. But also, I've got evidence. I've got stats. You may have read the report of this damage that blue cities are already experiencing. It's absolutely horrific. They don't have enough revenue to deal with many of the problems. 33 or 38 of the largest cities in the United States of America literally don't have enough money to deal with the issues that they're dealing with, and yet they continue to grow. And we're seeing that happening in New York. It's going to get worse. So I've got some numbers on that I'm going to share with you. I'm going to, again, I'll talk about the UK rape gang situation. I know it's an old story, but I just want to use that as a warning to the, for the United States of America. The same is true with Starmer's exit, because I believe that what the UK is experiencing is on another level, and that's where the Mamdanis of the world would like to take us. And so I think this is crucial. Another tenet of Western civilization is Christianity. When it comes to the United States of America specifically, it's Judeo-Christianity. You have to have absolute truth. You have to have Western law. Our Western law is the best in the world. You may not like it, but the Ten Commandments and our Judeo-Christian values have given us the best law system, legal system, the best morality, if you will, in the world, quite frankly, and also governance. Our Constitution, the rule of law, it's the envy of the world. We can see that with the FIFA fans. So Christianity, Judeo-Christianity, the tenets of Western civilization are so important. These people are attempting to undermine that. They can't stand Jews. They can't stand Christians. They apparently love Hamas. It is absolutely amazing to me. Individualism. Guys, if you're voting for communists, then you don't love yourself. I mean, it's as simple as that. These people with the socialist smiling or the communist smiling, Ma'am Danny, will try to warn hard, win you over, but eventually these people want power. They talk about taking from the rich and so on, etc. The billionaires, making them the evil people of the world. These people aren't evil. These people are entrepreneurial. These people are successful. We don't have a class system or a caste system inside of the United States of America. That's what makes us great. We don't demonize success in the United States of America. We try to become successful. I don't care if Elon Musk is worth $1 trillion. That's not stopping me from becoming successful in my own right. His wealth has nothing to do with my ability to be able to obtain wealth. And that is the difference in the United States of America. And he's trying to destroy that. And so individualism is extremely important. You don't want to be just a number. Democracy, these people don't believe in a democratic republic. It's obvious. They love power. Enables democracy, enables the public's participation in decision making, and protects the rights of the individuals. And so that's not happening with this Democratic Party. Oh, and by the way, I've got some local announcements for those of you that are in Orlando. To make sure you check out. I don't think I have enough time to do it in this hour, so I'll do it in the next hour, because there's some events that are going to be going on here locally that are important for the nation. Grassrootsofamerica.org is putting them on. So anyway, I'll get to that in the next hour.
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13: 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Picture warm Gulf breezes, turquoise waters, white sand beaches. 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
14: Breaking news at Town Hall. I'm Bob Agnew in Washington. Today is the four-year anniversary of the repeal of Roe v. Wade. Marjorie Dannenfelser of the Susan B. Anthony Pro-Life America says that the next battle will be over the use of abortion pills around the country.
15: We have women who are receiving these drugs because of a Biden COVID hangover. The rules were dropped around the distribution of these drugs. There's no in-person visit to anybody associated with her health.
14: And she was a guest on the Salem Radio Network. President Trump says his luncheon with senators will be focusing on ways to pass the Save America Act for voter integrity.
16: Speaking with reporters, President Trump said, "We have to pass the Save America Act, which is voter ID, which is proof of citizenship, etc." Mr. Trump is attending a closed-door Senate luncheon at the invitation of Florida Republican Senator Rick Scott. The Save America Act would mandate photo identification and proof of citizenship in federal elections, terminate vote by mail, and require local governments to regularly purge their voter rolls. It would also ban men from women's sports and prohibit transgender procedures for children. Bernie Bennett, Washington.
14: Stocks edging higher as falling oil prices help take some pressure off the market.
17: I'm Seth Sutel, and this is Markets in a Minute. Stocks are rising on Wall Street as falling bond yields and lower oil prices help ease pressure on the market. The S&P 500 rose 0.7% in the first hour of trading Wednesday. The Dow added 318 points. That's about 0.6%. The NASDAQ composite rose 0.8%. Brent crude dropped 3.9%, bringing it closer to where it was before the war with Iran started. The price of gold briefly fell below $4,000 an ounce for the first time since November. Seth Sutel, New York.
14: And you'll find more on these stories at townhall.com.
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11: With more people headed to the beach for some summer fun, the Coast Guard is reminding swimmers about the dangers of rip currents.
19: 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Lifeguard Marine Safety Lieutenant Charlie Knight in San Diego explains what they are.
20: When the waves come into the beach, it needs somewhere to go. And so it takes these little channels out that we call rip currents to put all that water back into the ocean.
19: He says if caught in a rip current, don't panic.
20: Stay calm, flip over onto your back, float, and allow the rip current to take you out. And then we want you to signal for help by raising your arm, and a lifeguard will come and get you.
19: I'm Donna Warder.
11: President Trump greeted by enthusiastic supporters yesterday. He spoke about his economic policies at a Mack truck factory.
21: With the proud, hard-working
11: he was in Pennsylvania.
21: Lehigh Valley, Lehigh Valley.
11: Breaking news at townhall.com. A supercomputer in China now outranks its U.S. counterparts as the world's most powerful computer.
22: That marks the first time since 2017 that a Chinese computer has topped a list sometimes viewed as a measure of a nation's technological prowess. The previously unlisted Lianshan computer in Shenzhen, China, displaced the top-ranked U.S. computer El Capitan in California in the latest version of the top 500 ranking announced Tuesday. The group of scientists who run the Top 500 project declared that the Lianshan computer at China's National Supercomputing Center achieved 2,198 exaflops, meaning it can perform more than 2 quintillion calculations per second. Keith Peters reporting.
11: And revisiting Wall Street, as some of the major indexes are in flux, the NASDAQ into negative territory. It's now down by 111 points for the high-tech sector. More at townhall.com.
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6: All right, welcome to the Scott Jennings Show. I'm your guest host, Carl Jackson, sitting in for Scott Jennings. Man, I've got so much to get to. The time just flies. It is insane. Guys, I'm sorry for the connection problems that we had with Jennifer Horn in the previous hour. But it's always a good time with Jennifer Horn. I know you guys love her, as do I. Make sure you check out her daily radio show in L.A. She just does a fantastic job. One of the best voices out there, conservative voices out there on radio, bar none. All right, so a couple of things that I do want to make mention of, a couple of news stories. You've got this guy, Tyler Rico, saying that Christianity is the most violent religion and has done more damage than Islam. all right, this guy is a disaster. We're going to be seeing these communists, and that's what he is. We're going to be seeing how these communist races play out. I suspect that Tallarico has done so much damage to himself. There's soundbite after soundbite after soundbite of this guy trying to pretend as if he's a moderate and he is nowhere close. I hope that doesn't play in Texas. I don't suspect that it's going to play in Texas. In my opinion, there's nothing worse than a communist pretending to be a Christian, in my opinion. And this guy just seems so obsessed with trans kids. There is something wrong with that guy. There is something that is just not right, from his perfect little haircut, from it to his messaging. Something just isn't right about Tallarico. We've heard enough evidence and some audio clips. Hopefully Texas will get out and defeat him overwhelmingly. I hope the same is true for this El Sayed Islamist that is in Michigan running for the Senate in Michigan. Michigan, get out and vote. Obviously, there's people that are just going to vote Democrat because they hate Trump. But for those of you that are rational, one of the Western tenets of Western civilization, I hope that you will understand that putting a communist and a communist that's also an Islamist in office, particularly in the United States Senate, is not a good thing for the United States of America. We don't want to end up like the UK, which I will get to momentarily, and I'll give you some numbers on this on blue cities that are an autopsy report, basically, of blue cities. Another thing that I want to make mention of before I dive in deeper to some of these stories, the DOJ, basically one of the largest busts, if it'll pop up anytime soon, one of the largest Medicaid busts ever in American history. I wanted to talk to Jennifer Horn about that. But obviously, these guys have done a great job. You had RFK Jr., you had Todd Blanche, and I forget who else. Oh, Dr. Oz came up to speak on that. And that is absolutely astounding, happening right here in the United States of America, obviously, but also happening in California, where you have these lax laws and where you have these weak leaders in California, where these people are allowed to get away with it. All right. So hundreds of people have been arrested in the largest investigation into healthcare fraud in history. The U.S., according to the U.S. Department of Justice. So the National Healthcare Fraud Takedown results in 455 defendants that were charged in connection with over $6.5 billion in alleged fraud. 455 defendants, $6.5 billion in alleged fraud. And guys, many of these people, dare say most of these people, are foreigners, minorities that have come in to the United States of America and have stolen your tax dollars. You go to work every day, you bust your butt, you try to do things honestly, and you get people that don't assimilate, take advantage of the kindness of the United States of America, and rip us off. So that's a story out there.

0: has to remain supreme. I do believe, for quite frankly, as I believe the president does, that the United States of America should be the big daddy, should be the big daddy in the world. Why? Because our system is better. It has nothing to do with our people. Our system is better. Our Judeo-Christian heritage have given us the best in law, in governance, and in morality in the entire world. That's what makes America exceptional. Again, rationalism, Christianity, Judeo-Christianity, individualism, democracy, which the left pretends to be for, they're not, capitalism. Why do you want to make capitalism evil? If you go through Matthew 25 in the Bible, there's the parable of the talents. I would encourage anybody to read them. But it is obvious that God isn't into socialism. A lot of liberals like to pretend as if he is. They'll quote parts of Acts 2. And look, this is what we're supposed to be, this is what we're supposed to be doing as a group now. It is the church. It is not the government, first off. And every single person is giving according to what they have. They're giving sacrificially. It's not the government coming in and forcing them to give into God's kingdom. That's not how it works. And if you use Acts 2 or any part of the Bible to promote socialism, you are wrong, completely wrong. It's as simple as that. Capitalism allows us to be who God created us to be and use the skills and the God-given gifts that he has given us in the marketplace. That's what makes capitalism so unique. Natural rights, those are the presumed rights people are born with. Under communism, you don't have natural rights. Under Islamism, you don't have natural rights. You don't count. It doesn't matter. That's what makes the United States of America, that's what makes Western civilization so great. When it comes to natural rights, I always think of the Second Amendment. Carl, you're talking about natural rights and you're talking about a piece of metal that you can use to defend yourself. No, with natural rights, it's so much more than that. You have the right to defend yourself. You have the right to defend life. These are one of our natural rights. Natural rights are presumed rights that people are born with. The concept intends to preserve the fundamental individual freedoms of individuals, irrespective of nationality, race, religion, etc. So all of us have natural rights. Black, white, Hispanic, whatever it is, we have natural rights, right? The right to be free, the right to freedom of expression, all of these gifts that God has given us, all of these natural rights that are outlined, by the way, in the Bill of Rights and in our Constitution. Consumerism is another one. And by the way, I forget the name of this website. It's Professor something anyway that I got this from, so forgive me for that. Consumerism encourages the acquisition of goods, services with an emphasis on consumer choice. When you look at the FIFA fans, I'm amazed. One of my favorite ones this week is this guy that experienced Texas Roadhouse. Guys, I got to tell you, the Texas Roadhouse is one of my favorite restaurants, and I agree with that guy. It's fancy for me. I don't care. I absolutely love it. Somebody treated me to a steak place one day. It's a fancy steak place, and I went there, and I was like, oh, this is good. This is good. And then I went to Texas Roadhouse for, like, one-third the price, one-quarter of the price, and I was like, this is just as good, and I absolutely love it. But you look at these fans, FIFA fans coming from all across, all around the globe, and they're coming to America and they're seeing America for what it is instead of what they've been told it is. And they're like, oh my goodness, the choices that you have. This one guy said, you guys should always be happy if you're from Australia and the United States after visiting a Texas Roadhouse. Education, a value that highlights the importance of acquiring knowledge for both personal and professional development. We have the best educational system in the world. Unfortunately, many leftists have taken it over. Nonetheless, we have the ability to go out and get educated or educate ourselves. Mass media. I would just equate this to free speech. Media disseminates information through media outlets like TV, radio, and the internet. That's why making sure that we're still able to communicate, have free speech laws and stuff is so crucial. That's part of Western civilization. Syncretism. Yeah, that is the last. It's a value that encourages incorporating and blending diverse cultural influences. That is so crucial in the United States, where we are from many one, or we have become that. More on the other side. Carl Jackson in for Scott Jennings.
1: 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Scott Jennings here with

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7: 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The Carl Jackson Show is where you can go to find me. Just real quick, Senate passes the War Powers Resolution limiting Trump's Iran options, but not really, okay? So here's the deal when it comes to that. This had to roll call. The Senate voted to adopt a House-approved War Powers Resolution calling for a halt to any additional military action against Iran that Congress has not authorized. The Senate voted 50-48 to adopt a concurrent resolution by Representative Gregory Meeks in New York. He's a Democrat that the House had adopted by a 215-208 margin earlier in the month. However, concurrent resolutions do not go to the president for a signature, and so they are seen as non-binding. So that's just some of the political theater that is going on inside of Washington, Washington, D.C. I told you about the mass arrest of these fraudsters, but you also have these Antifa thugs that have been given up to, I think it's 450 years behind bars, and that is a good thing. Finally, some of these people are being held to account. I believe these are the people that were involved in the Texas shooting at the ICE facility last year, the people that participated in that. The left has constantly told us, hey, J6, insurrection. Meanwhile, their little thugs have been going around for well over a decade now, causing mass chaos, violence on, etc. We saw what happened during the BLM riots of 2020, the Antifa antagonists, these people that get violence and are funded. We need to go after their donors as well, the George Soroses, the Singhams of the world, and make sure that these guys are handcuffed and behind bars too, in my opinion. But at least that's some good news that justice is coming. Perhaps more of these people will see that, and so that is good news. I want to get to a couple of stories. Man, there is so much to get to. I don't even know how I can pack it in, but I am going to try to, because I do want to touch on what happened in the UK. I do want to touch on blue cities. They're already dying. And so what you see happening in places like New York, and unfortunately LA, I have more hope for LA, believe it or not, than I do for New York at this point in time, as these people are electing communists. If we can at least get voter ID passed in both the Senate and House, even if we don't get the full Save America Act, I think that'll make a major difference as far as California is concerned. Just real quickly, I said I would mention this during the first hour, and I completely forgot, but for those of you that are in this local audience in the Central Florida area, grassrootsforamerica.org, grassrootsforamerica.org are going to be holding a town hall for Congressional District 7. You have Corey Mills, who's the current incumbent. You have Ryan Elijah, who left his job, his position at Fox 35 here in the Central Florida area to run against Corey Mills in Congressional District 7. So July 9th, 6:30 p.m. at the Castleberry VFW, address 200 Concord Drive in Castleberry, Florida. For those of you that are interested in that. Also, state house races, because these races are important. Tuesday, June 30th at 6:30, same location, Castleberry, VFW, State House 36, 37, 38, and 39. There will be a town hall there. So, guys, whether it's here in Central Florida, where I live, or wherever you are, get involved locally and make sure that you fortify your city, your county, your state with true conservatives. And so hopefully there's someone out there doing that for you as well. Okay, so, man, so much I want to get to. It's insane. Keir Starmer, I'm trying to figure out where I should go first in the UK rape gang. Maybe I'll offer that lesson. Let me go here. Real Clear Investigations had a story, and I think it's really important for you to understand what's happening in these blue cities, particularly perhaps you voted for some of these commies in the past inside of these blue cities, and you're like, oh, my God, things aren't getting better here. They're not going to get better. As a matter of fact, I would argue they're going to get worse. So Real Clear Investigations did a detailed study of 38 of the largest cities, metropolitan cities in the United States of America, and all of the spending, all of the taxation, all of the promises for affordability, all of these places have promised that, and none of them are making that happen. As a matter of fact, things are staying stagnant or getting worse. So I just want to go through some of the numbers with you, because we have to make sure we have the arguments to defeat these commies in these cities.
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8: Hello, I'm David Jeremiah. And after 250 years, America has much to celebrate. But this time is also a moment to seek the Lord, because the hope of a nation is not found merely in outward strength, but in hearts that are turned toward God. Scripture reminds us that revival begins when God's people humble themselves in prayer, seek His face, and walk in Christ's ways. That is where lasting strength begins. So as we thank God for America's past, let us also ask Him for spiritual renewal in our future. May He lead us, strengthen us, and pour out His blessing on this land we so dearly love.
9: With SRN News, I'm Bob Agnew in Washington. President Trump said he will not move forward with that housing bill signing, which had been scheduled for today, until Congress agrees to pass the Save America Act. The president wrote on Truth Social that today's housing news conference and signing is hereby canceled until such time as we pass the desperately needed Save America Act, which I consider to be a national emergency. That was the president's writing today on Truth Social. The head of the UN's nuclear agency signaled that Iranian nuclear enrichment sites would be visited by his inspectors. That is a key component in the interim U.S.-Iran deal to reach a final end to the war. An Iranian diplomat is reversing the order, however. He says that any such visit by inspectors cannot come until the deal is made final. On Wall Street right now, it is the Dow Jones Industrial Average up 249 points, a high-tech NASDAQ down about 50. This is SRN News.
10: 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The answer. Before dawn, on June 6th, 1944, thousands of young American GIs stepped off landing craft onto the beaches of Normandy. Little did they know that their bravery would change the world. They faced gunfire, uncertainty, and overwhelming odds. Yet they pressed forward. Many would never leave that shoreline. D-Day marked the beginning of the end for Nazi Germany, opening a second front that changed the course of World War II. Those men didn't fight for conquest. They fought so that future generations around the world could live free from tyranny. Today, crosses and Stars of David line the Normandy coast as silent reminders that freedom is never free. Broadcasting from the greatest nation on earth, we wish you a happy Independence Day.
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0: If the leftists haven't had enough yet, there's more. 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
1: You recently said on WNYC Radio that defendants who commit crimes should not be deported after serving time. Why is that?
2: Because we have a criminal system. It's an imperfect system. It's an imperfect criminal system that I've been critical of. But we have one. And if we truly believe in a system where we don't have double jeopardy on the basis of where someone was born, then we cannot also have a system of punishment that is unique to people who were born elsewhere. We need to make sure that if we really value equality in this country, that we are treating people equally, regardless of where they were born. It cannot both be that a person who has citizenship is tried and convicted in one way, and a person who does not have citizenship is tried, convicted, and then forced to also endure another type of punishment on the basis of where they were born.
3: No, it's on the basis of their citizenship, and I'm sorry, these people need to be deported. It is as simple as that. This chick is absolutely insane. No deportations for criminals. Sometimes I think evil thoughts. I'm not going to lie. I'm trying my best to refrain. But it's amazing. Sometimes you wonder if these people experienced, if these people it became the victims of some of these people, if they would change their tune. These people are completely callous. They pretend to be compassionate, but they don't care about the people that are getting victimized by illegals. I realize that a lot of illegals come to the United States of America and they want to be a part of the social fabric. You can do that, but you need to do it legally. And by the way, she cannot care about housing affordability if she's willing to fight for illegals more than American citizens, because she's driving up costs. She's driving up or reducing resources, whether that be school, whether that be law enforcement, etc. Let me get to this story. And then you have this guy, Rokana. Actually, let's play this. This is cut number 7. Rokana is glad that Lander won over Ron, what's his name? Ron Goldman, I believe, who I can't stand, or Dan Goldman, excuse me. I can't stand him. But this is Rokana, who's a phony himself. Cut number 7, please.
4: I'm glad that Brad Lander won. I had done some support for him. And look, this is fundamentally about Gaza. Anyone who says that Mamdani was just about affordability doesn't understand that election. It was partly about Gaza. Young people saw on their phones for 2 years the genocide that took place. And for many people, it's a test of character. Are you going to deny that genocide, or are you going to say what took place and you're going to stand for human rights? That was the central difference in this race between Dan Goldman and Brad Lander. And Brad Lander won. And in my view, this is going to be a central divide heading into 2026 and 2028.
3: All right, so Rokana, Lander, and Goldman are all despicable human beings. We know the story of Dan Goldman taking his daughter to this Poetica Cafe, this chain in New York City. Please, if you happen to be Republican or conservative, don't go there. The DOJ, Harmy Dillon, or I'm sorry, the Civil Rights Division of the DOJ, Harmy Dillon, is now going to be investigating that coffee shop. They've now deleted their Instagram post. I can't stand Dan Goldman. He spearheaded, or one of the ones that spearhead the Trump impeachment. I believe the latter Trump, maybe both of the Trump impeachments. And now he's gone. Now he's tossed aside. But the race is about Gaza. How is that going to help any of you inside of the United States of America? Well, Carl, how is Iran going to help the United States of America? Well, guys, we do have enemies. They happen to be Hamas. Some of the people that are in Gaza, the Gazans, because there's no such thing as Palestinians. You got the China, Russia, Iran, North Korea alliance, if you will. At one point, Brazil was messing around with them. But President Trump and Marco Rubio have got the Western Hemisphere locked down now, so we don't seem to have to worry about Brazil as much as we did at one point. But that's what it's about. It's about keeping America strong, keeping Americans safe, even the useful idiots like those that were elected inside of New York City. But this Goldman, he lost in a landslide. I mean, absolutely insane what we're experiencing. Let me give you some stats on some of these cities, because if you think it's going to get better, it's going to get worse. And quite frankly, I hope that every single one of you that voted for these commies inside of New York, including Mamdani, I hope you experience all of the pain and then some. So this from Real Clear Investigations: America's largest cities are increasing their spending at unprecedented rates, but nothing is getting better. An analysis of cities with at least 500,000 residents found They cumulatively raised their per-person spending by 18% over the last 10 budget cycles, accounting for inflation. The only equivalents on record are the spending surges that were done under LBJ's Great Society and FDR's New Deal. So these cities are spending as if we're, you know, nationally. Obviously, these programs are national when you talk about Great Society, when you talk about the New Deal. But these cities are spending in line with that. And what do they have to show? You have Mamdani getting elected on affordability. I mean, Eric Adams was there. He was a liberal. I mean, big time liberal. It's not like he was. He wasn't even center left. The guy was left. But then you get Mamdani in complaining about all this stuff, railing about all this stuff, and all of this stuff is only going to get worse. Cities today don't even have enough revenue coming in to support the big government policies. And again, I'm talking about 38 of the largest cities. 33 that happen to be ran by Democrats, 5 that are run by Republicans. All right, so state and federal funding have dropped off the record highs that they were experiencing during the COVID lockdowns. Local tax hikes have not kept pace with the spending. So these people, like Mamdani's, like these people that are going to essentially were elected to Congress, because those are the primaries were de facto victories there, going straight there. So they're going to ask you to give more of their money, more of your money. They're going to outspend what you give and keep telling you they can do better. We got to do A, B, C, and D. It doesn't happen. Large tax increases or reduction in city services will eventually be required to address burgeoning structural deficits. But Carl, the billionaires are going to take care of it. Guys, there are not that many billionaires. You can tax Elon Musk. You can tax that trillionaire. You can tax a billionaire, and you may have enough money to run the government for a month. Maybe. It's fake. It's phony. They are selling you a bunch of lies. It's absolute nonsense. So who are they going to come after? They're going to come after the unions. They're going to come after the working class. I believe it's California unions now that want this bill or amendment where they're going to tax the billionaires this extra money. Hey, fools, they're going to tax you to death. And I hope they do. I hope your union suffer as a result of it. I'm tired of morons, greedy morons. They talk about these billionaires, these trillionaires, these millionaires that are greedy people. And then you got these crumb snatchers at the bottom who, if they wanted to, they could save, they can invest, they can take risk in entrepreneurship in order to earn money. But no, I want what you have. So don't ever tell me that poor people can't be greedy too. I would even argue that there are more greedy people that are poor inside of the United States than the ones that are rich, because we don't know what a lot of the rich people give to charity. If it's the left, I assume it's not a lot. If you happen to have a Judeo-Christian worldview, Christian or what have you, I assume you give more to charity. And actually, the stats play that out. According to the Census Bureau, the FBI, and HUD, these cities that enacted these local budgets, they increased their spending faster than the rate of inflation over the last decade. Yet the cities that boosted their spending the most were on average no more or less likely to see measurable progress in reducing homelessness, lowering violent crime rates, tackling income inequality. I hate using that term, income inequality. There's no such thing as income inequality inside of the United States of America. I mean, it's just not. We don't have a caste system. It drives me nuts. But nonetheless, this is the verbiage that they're using, even in Real Clear Investigations. Improving rent affordability. So with all of this power, with all of this money, what they're finding is the 38 major cities, 5 of them being Republican, 33 being Democrat, that promised the stuff that these Democratic socialists are promising, like Mamdani in New York City, things didn't get better. At the very most, at the very best, they remained stagnant. But more often than not, the cities got worse. Worse in services, higher spending, so on, etc. They give you a couple of examples here. San Jose, California, for one, saw its violent crime rate increase by 50% from 2017 to 2024, even though it doubled its police budget. So the city is now proposing to proposing cuts to police spending and creating new taxes to fund its rapid budget growth in another area, basically. So, Carl, you're for defunding the police? No, I'm not. But in this particular case, obviously it hasn't worked. I'm not sure if that's an enforcement deal or what's going on. Seattle is considering shutting down its homelessness agency. I can't believe it, with the commie mayor they just elected there, after huge investments failed to stop homeless rates from reaching the worst level in history. So they're spending all this money, nothing's happening. Why? The experts write in Real Clear Investigation, these things don't work, these promises don't work, that a lot of these communists and socialists are laying out, or rhino Republicans, moderate whatever, are laying out in these cities, because the cities typically don't have the financing in the first place. They don't have enough revenue coming in. They don't have the policy sophistication, they argue. In other words, it's left-wing policies and rather than common sense. All right. The regulatory oversight to meaningfully improve the economic status of the residents. And then there's a huge tax gap. So the people in New York City that elected these, listen, the billionaires, the millionaires, all these people that you hate, you little greedy people out there, they're going to leave. These California unions, you guys hate the billionaires in California. They're going to leave. That's all. I would just leave. And you know who's going to be left to pay the bill? It's going to be you. It's going to be the poor. It's as simple as that. In 2016, large cities collected, listen to these numbers, $6,727 of taxes, a revenue per resident. So $6,727. All right. That was in 2016. State and federal local resources adjusted for inflation. They spent, the cities did, 14% more than that, $7,685 per person. Carl, that's 10 years old. Okay. So here's 2025 numbers. These cities, on average, their revenue had increased, meaning they taxed your behind, $7,063 per person. But the spending had skyrocketed up to $8,800, the difference of 25%. That's the largest gap on the record since at least 1940. So what these cities are showing you, these major cities, the vast majority of them being blue cities, is they're going to tax you to death. They're going to promise all this stuff to you. But overwhelmingly, and we have a 10-year record, nothing has gotten better. As a matter of fact, oftentimes things have gotten worse. And they just overspend. But they make all the promises in the world. City workforces grew faster than their populations in places like New Mexico. I believe it was. They lost 40,000 residents. But despite that, hired 1,000 new government employees. It is insane. So don't buy into the Democratic Socialists. They're going to ruin your city.
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14: 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Fighting the left with the best weapon we have, common sense. 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
3: 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Just real quickly, President Trump and the Republicans have just, Senate Republicans have just emerged as this disappears from their meeting in the White House. President Trump is claiming that they are unified. Obviously, he wants the Save America Act before this housing bill is passed, before he signs it into law. So we'll see what they come up with. Again, I mean, even if we don't, if we just got voter ID, if we could settle on that, get to 51 senators on board with that, then that alone, I think, will make a huge difference in this year's election. So I hope we're able to able to get to that point. I'll quickly thank Lou's got my back right here at AM 950, TheAnswerOrlando.com. Sean McConnell is in my ear. Thank you so much. Paul D'Amelio, thank you so much. Greg Evan, thank you so much. Rick Lowkey, thank you so much. And, of course, you in the listening audience. So, real quickly, I've talked about the cities, kind of talked about Western civilization. I want to talk about Keir Starmer, but before I do, want to go back to at least one more clip. I'm not going to be able to play all of them. But I asked Mr. McConnell to remind me of some, and he did. But here's one that I do want to play. Let's go with cut number cut number 19. Before we go there, though, I do want to make mention of something when it comes to these FIFA fans. And Sean reminded me of this as well. These people seem more grateful to be in America than the people that actually get to live here and enjoy America. I'm feeling like we are some seriously spoiled brats when I watch these FIFA fans that are just in awe of what we get to experience in the United States of America. And then you have the Democratic Socialists, the commies, that want to tear it down. But here's Joy Reid and Jemele Hill. They're talking about the owner, James Dolan, and the Knicks going to the White House. Talking about a plantation owner. What? Cut number 19, por favor, Mr. McConnell.
16: But the fact that he has that kind of dual role and can control the garden too, it's like he definitely comes across as a plantation owner character. And the fact that he would want to see these proud black men, you know, have to be yes-siring a racist president. It's just so, it hurts my heart so much to even think about it. It wouldn't be their fault, but it would be so, to me, demeaning.
17: Yeah, because he's purposely putting them in the line of fire of a administration that has been openly hostile towards black folks. And, you know, it's messed up because the players will get the brunt of it because they're the easy target. What makes this different is that this is an owner seemingly forcing his team to do it.
3: Okay, so a plantation owner, apparently James Dolan, these millionaires that get paid a buttload of money for dribbling a basketball are somehow slaves. These two black chicks that are apparently culturally appropriating by wearing blonde hair, these two bigots, Joy Reid, Jemele Hill, some of the biggest racists there are on television, radio, podcast, or otherwise, it's absolutely insane to me that people will listen to these people, but all they do is want to continue to divide. And this is the problem with DEI. This is the problem with CRT, cultural Marxism, because it doesn't matter how wealthy you are, how privileged, how good you have it. People are always slave owners. And these people are so ridiculous. It's so frustrating to me what's happening. I don't have enough time to get to the Keir Starmer thing. But you can find it on my podcast. I go into in depth, including the UK rape gang report. But I do, I'll just summarize some of this article that was in the New York Post and why he had to resign. This guy ran as a boring guy, a sensible guy. He was going to come along after Boris Johnson left and he was going to calm the storms, and he did nothing of the sort. As a result of him, you had riots, more riots, social division. The country was overrun with illegals, not to mention that he was the prosecutor that presided over 13 cases of the UK rape gangs, all right, that were Muslim men. 250,000 young British white girls raped by Muslims. He was the prosecutor that presided over that. Once he got in power, he went even further left. Patriotism became racism. If you were critical of Islam, you became an Islamophobic. This is what we see happening in the United States of America. We've got to stop this nonsense. Make sure you show up to vote in November. And until next time, don't grow weary doing good. God bless you.
15: You know, one thing that seems to be in short supply these days is perspective. We talk a lot about America's problems, but we don't spend nearly enough time talking about the people whose courage and leadership made this country possible in the first place. I'm Scott Jennings, and that's one reason that I'm looking forward to Young Washington coming to theaters this Independence Day. 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
22: News this hour at Town Hall. I'm Bob Agnew in Washington. President Trump says he will not move forward now with a housing bill signing, which had been scheduled for today, until Congress passes a Save America Act to ensure voter integrity.
23: President Trump wrote on Truth Social, quote, "Today's housing news conference and signing is hereby canceled until such a time as we pass the desperately needed Save America Act, which I consider to be a national emergency." The House of Representatives voted Tuesday night, 358-32, to pass a housing package aimed at lowering costs for home buyers and increasing housing supply. The 21st Century Road to Housing Act passed the Senate in an 85-5 vote Monday, and President Trump was scheduled to sign it Wednesday in the Capitol. However, he canceled the ceremony Wednesday morning to push the Save America Act instead, which requires proof of ID and citizenship to vote. Bernie Bennett in Washington.
22: Today marks the four-year anniversary of the repeal of Roe v. Wade. Marjorie Dannenfeld served Susan B. Anthony, pro-life America, says the next battle is over the use of abortion pills. She says in many cases, women are getting those drugs, compliments of a man in their lives, pressuring them because he does not want to become a father.
24: She just gets it in the mail, or her boyfriend, her ex-husband, the guys at the fraternity, someone has those drugs and she gets them, and it's leading to disasters all over the country.
22: Dannenfeld was a guest on the Salem Radio Network. The head of the UN's nuclear agency says Iranian nuclear enrichment sites will be visited by his inspectors, a key component of the interim U.S.-Iran deal to reach a final end to the war.
25: We will be working on the modalities, dates, procedures, places.
22: That is IAEA Director General Rafael Mariano Grossi. However, the latest hurdle in reaching the deal, Iran insists that the deal itself must be finalized before they will allow the inspections. More from townhall.com.
26: 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That's #250, say Mike Rowe. And happy birthday to us.
22: Another World Cup star scores his first goals in 2026.
0: Cristiano Ronaldo became the first player to score in six different World Cup tournaments. He had two goals in Houston for a 5-0 victory over Uzbekistan. The 41-year-old Ronaldo scored his first World Cup goal back in 2006. His fans in Houston were vocal.
1: Portugal! Portugal! Cristiano Ronaldo!
0: Ronaldo rebounded after a disappointing performance in the opening 1-1 draw with Congo.
2: Mejoramos. La vida es así.
0: He says, we improved. That's life. I'm Ed Donahue.
22: The U.S. Supreme Court on Tuesday ruled that ExxonMobil can sue Cuban state-owned companies in American courts over property on the island nation that was seized after the communist revolution back in the 1950s. You'll find breaking news and analysis at townhall.com. President Trump greeting enthusiastic supporters in Pennsylvania yesterday in Lehigh Valley. He spoke at a truck factory and said America's experiencing economic growth because of tariffs.
4: And right now we have more factories being built, and I mean car factories, AI factories, factories of every type, than we've ever had in the history of our country by three times. That's because they didn't want to pay the tariff. How don't you pay a tariff? You build your factory here, and you hire American workers. It's quite simple, actually.
22: In fact, the president told his supporters that that's the entire reason why he imposed those tariffs. It's been an up-and-down day for the major indexes on Wall Street, mostly up for the Dow Jones Industrial Average. In fact, it's still up by close to 200 points this hour. The NASDAQ has reversed course. It's down right now about 155 points. You'll find more of these stories at townhall.com.
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27: The old world is dying, and the new world struggles to be born. Now is the time of monsters. These monsters take many forms today. In those who fund television ads that blanket the airwaves with misleading and bad faith attacks about Claire, Brad, and Dari. Those who would rather spend far more on political contributions than they would ever be made to pay in taxes. In APAC,
28: that's the new monster. As Comrade Mondani leads a big sweep in New York City, we begin today's Hugh Hewitt Show with Mary Catherine Hamm, who's been studying since early this morning, and I listened to her brand new Getting Hammered with Vic Mattis, in which she said, quote, these people are weirdos. You're absolutely right, Mary Catherine, but they're also dangerous to the Democratic Party, aren't they?
29: They are, and I would say they're dangerous to all of us, because once this sort of gets momentum and we have, like, you know, generations of economic and civic illiteracy behind us, I worry that, you know, the socialists are not known for their short dabbles in the institutions. They're known for their long marches through the institutions, and I don't want to give them these footholds where they can begin. But I do think this kind of force and this kind of candidate works in these blue enclaves for now, and largely in purple areas. And I think the test of this will be in Michigan with El Sayed. I think they're going to have much harder times appealing to voters because they are not one state, one party rule areas. They are places that have competition and that have voters who will not accept the weirdo beliefs and just say, oh, that seems fine to me. We're not going to imprison
28: the Republicans. Can the Republicans brand every Democrat with the DSA because the DSA is nested within the Democratic Party? They're parasitical. They're absolutely parasites on the Democratic Party, but they're going to kill the Democratic Party or turn it into something. And I think Republican candidates ought to be running against the DSA in every race unless the candidate they're opposing will denounce them.
29: Yeah, I think they should. It should be put to all of these candidates who are going to attempt to look normie, who are going to attempt Abigail Spanbergerism, right? What do you actually stand for? What will you actually denounce? And the idea that, you know, the anti-Israel position and the anti-Semitism that comes with it and is very obvious in so many of these candidates is an animating force. Not just the socialism, but these two things together create these kind of candidates should be something they'd have to answer for.
28: So President Trump posted on Truth Social today, Mayor Mamdani pulled along three communists. I think the president is right. They don't call themselves communists. Graham Plattner has up in Maine, but they don't call themselves communists. But it is the green-red revolution, isn't it?
29: Yes. I mean, I think this is one of those things where once you've admitted that you want to take over with some form of socialism, I'm pretty much there on the communism thing. Like Hassan Piker is worth listening to as the sort of Pied Piker of all of these candidates, the streamer, and he calls it the commie corridor through the Northeast, and that they need to make sure that everyone knows it's as red as possible.
28: The old world is dying. I mean, what kind of messaging is that to America on its 250th birthday? You're about to go down. I heard this morning you're going to do the Great American State Fair, the Great American Fair on the Mall for a couple of nights with Fox. People are ebullient about the country, especially the Tartan Army, which has taken over Miami, and Freddie L.A. 9 or 6, whatever he is driving through Ohio right now. How can they get away with this? It's crazy.
29: Well, this is a thing that I actually think Mamdani in the past, not in that clip, has been better at than a lot of lefty, progressive, socialist candidates, which is he kind of seems to enjoy life. Like he seems like a person who enjoys the prosperity of America, even if he's talking bad about it, right? A lot of these people can't pull off looking happy ever because they're so angry about America, and that does not go well with Americans. Like, you have to be looking forward. I saw a Crooked Media podcast with Jon Favreau the other day with the host asking, or someone asking, what becomes of a left-leaning party that can't be excited about America at all, right? I understand we have critiques, but if we hand over everything of patriotism to the right, that's on us. And it has been on them for a long time that they've been doing that.
28: Now, the GOP on February 28th had 70% plus support for the president's going to war with Iran. And I think the GOP is de facto now the party of American Jews and American supporters of Israel. There might be a few who want to deny that, but it's pretty hard to remain a Democrat if you're a strong supporter of Israel. Should the GOP make that clear at the ballot box?
29: Look, I think this is clearly an animating force for them, as I've said, and it should be made clear, and you should appeal particularly, I think, as the not

0: Shapiro or a John Ossoff, although some of the sensible people in that party are like, these guys are great. Look, they're good. They're talented. Do I think they're going to succeed in a party animated by this belief? No.
1: No. I want to switch to something you said again on the new edition of Getting Hammered with Vic Mattis. You said America is war-weary and war-wary, but not isolationist. Now, right. My overarching belief is that we're in the five-month phony war, that the 60 days will become 150 days, and then President Trump, after the election returns are counted, will do what W. did in 2006 and double down, as W. did with the surge from in the famous library speech after he got, quote, thumped. Am I just ridiculously optimistic, Mary Catherine?
0: I hope you are not. Yours is my favorite argument for why this could go a different way than I am pessimistically thinking it will. Look, I think impact has already been made, right? That many of the nuclear capabilities are underground in ways that are not particularly accessible. Much of the military capability has been degraded, along with it, the ability to reach out and hurt other people through proxies. However, it does seem like we're giving a lot of that back in this transaction. And so if this is a mere pause and we're going to let them talky talk like they love to talk for 60 days and then another 60 days, I would love for us to have a kinetic answer after the election, because I think in particular just like shooting down Apache helicopters should have large prices. That should not be something yep. we put up with.
1: Well, talky talk, which is what they've been doing nonstop since Lucerne, is driving me a little bit crazy, but if you're going to play phony war, you have to play phony war. When the Brits and the French wouldn't attack the Germans in 1939 and 1940, they didn't know what to do. They didn't know whether or not
0: right.
1: there was going to be a war. There was going to be a war, and they were not paying attention, but they didn't have satellites. We got satellites. We know what they're doing.
0: Right.
1: We have the NSA. We know what they're doing. I can't believe, I can't believe Donald Trump will be indifferent to being smoked in a negotiation.
0: Well, I hope not. His threat credibility seems like something he has valued over both of the courses of his two administrations, and I hope he continues to value it, and I'm afraid of it being given away, a la Obama and Biden, as a deterrence measure for the world. But I hope you're right. Like he can quickly change and decide that he wants to walk away from the table, and obviously things will change post-election in his calculations. But there is a part of me that worries very much that this is what he desires and that getting out is what he desires, and it just like was more than he wanted to have a pain threshold for.
1: Second Tuesday after the first Monday in November. That's what I'm saying. Let me ask you about McDonald's deep fry apple pie and water wings, because
0: yes.
1: you had controversial takes on both. Although your take on water wings isn't a new mom thing. That's an old, I've been a lifeguard since 1973.
0: Yeah.
1: We never let water wings in my pool. So I'm really down on water wings, but I would never eat a McDonald's deep fry apple pie. And not just because it would scorch my mouth. I just would
0: yes.
1: never eat one.
0: Oh, I would definitely. Really, it's an injury concern for me. And I just need to chill out and let that thing, as Vic said, sit for about an hour before I try to eat it. I mean, look, I'm a McDonald's fan. I'm not going to be mad about anything they offer me usually. So I'm going to try this. I did not know this was discontinued because I'm not a sweets person, but I will try it on this.
1: What about the water wings? I couldn't quite tell if you were using them or not using them.
0: On the what? The floaties?
1: Yeah.
0: Yeah, we do it sometimes. It's just a matter of, you know, when you have four children or when you're with a gathering of children, how on top of your own kids can you be?
1: Hiss, boo, hiss, Mary Catherine. Put holes in them, throw them away. They are never to be trusted. We used to see kids sink on the first day of swimming season every year because they thought they were floating by the end of last year.
0: I know.
1: MK Hammer on X, Getting Hammered is her podcast. Go look for her on Saturday and Sunday night at the Great American Fair. She's down there with Fox News. Thank you, Mary Catherine. Stay tuned, America. I'll be right back.
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7: Now is the time of monsters. These monsters take many forms today. AIPAC.
1: Welcome back, America. That's the only slightly edited version of Mayor Mamdani last night because he had a couple words before he said AIPAC after monsters. But we got the point, and I want you to get the point. I'm joined now by Noah C. Rothman. He is senior writer at National Review, author of Blood and Progress, which becomes more timely with every headline. I think Blood and Progress could have been a book display behind Comrade Mamdani last night. Noah, what do you think?
8: Yeah, I agree. Part of the reason why I don't think you're seeing it on display in bookstores is because of how relevant it is. And just about every other day, there's a new headline illustrating why this is a suppressed history and not an obscure history. The latest being the Washington Post, which reported on the conviction of a terrorist cell that mounted an attack on an ICE facility in Texas last year using sophisticated ambush tactics, using fireworks to lure their targets out, opening up on them in overlapping fields of fire. The Washington Post described that as a protest that turned violent. Very passive. But that's not the news. That's a lie. That's
1: They did?
8: It's not the news. They absolutely did. I have a tweet on it this morning. I captured the headline in a screen grab and the subsequent description of the event, which does not match our reality. They are attempting to obscure this reality because they don't want you to know it.
1: Wow, that was a classic Box Canyon shootout where they got the drop on what they thought would be INS guards. I think they ended up shooting Texas law people, right? And I don't know
8: if they were targeting federal law enforcement. I think it was either a CBP facility or an ICE facility, but it was one of three shooting attacks, assaults, armed assaults on ICE facility officers. And one officer, I believe, was shot in the neck, who survived subsequently. But they left behind Marxist literature behind them. They left behind pamphlets and flags, all of them illustrating Marxian slogans, being not even remotely coy about their objectives, which, as most Marxist guerrilla movements do, set out to kill federal officers and police.
1: Well, let's go to New York City then. I believe the Republicans ought to play that clip everywhere in every race and simply say the DSA is nested inside the Democratic Party. It's like the alien in Alien. It's going to grow there until it bursts out of their stomach and takes over the entire party. And if you vote for the Democrat, you're voting for the DSA ascendancy. Fair or not fair?
8: Very fair. We saw yesterday senators like Chris Murphy and Cory Booker making their peace with their new Marxist overlords. AIPAC being described as a bunch of monsters. AIPAC is Americans. They talk about it like it's a foreign entity. It's Americans using their money to support political speech and lobby their government, rights protected by the Constitution. They just don't like what they're doing. But this is not just the Democrats making a domestic scapegoat, as they so often do, of their fellow Americans. The Democratic Socialists of America is a hate group. It has been a hate group for years. After the October 7th massacre, within hours of the October 7th massacre, as the October 7th massacre was ongoing, the Democratic Socialists of America hosted rallies in defense of the actions of Hamas. They did so multiple times over the course of October, well before Israel ever mounted a ground operation inside Gaza. In November of that year, they laid siege to the Democratic National Committee and did battle with police. Democratic Representative Sean Casten said, "It could have been worse, but we were rescued," his words, "by police." The Democratic Socialists of America have held conferences in which speakers have talked about how Hamas's actions were justified, hosted people who are affiliated with, indeed did time for terrorist actions associated with Palestinian Islamic Jihad and the Martyrs Brigade, the Al-Aqsa Martyrs Brigade. And subsequently, we now have Democratic candidates who endorse in word and deed the actions of Hamas. And all of this seems anti-Semitic, and it is. But it's also an attack on the West and America. They hate America more than they hate anything else. They hate our justice system. They want to dismantle it. They think there shouldn't be prisons or police because there is no justice in America. Our justice system is hopelessly corrupt. They hate our capitalist enterprise. They believe that Israel is a product of that capitalist enterprise. A lot of the narratives that they articulate were crafted in the Soviet Union, literally in the early 70s by the Kremlin, when it needed to anathematize Zionism as it gravitated towards the American sphere. And we see people who are talking, literally, New York City representatives now who are saying that New York deserved 9/11, all because Americans are tied up and bound to this evil foreign policy that they articulate. They hate America, they hate Americans, and they endorse violence in the pursuit of their aims. It's a hate group. They'd be recognized as a hate group if their politics were right of center.
1: You're right. My short description of them, anti-West, anti-American, anti-Israel, anti-Semitic. What are they for? Noah, I really haven't heard, other than free grocery stores, which have not opened, and free bus rides, which have been rolled back.
8: Well, I mean, if you were to boil those policies down to a political philosophy, it is reduced private ownership and increased public ownership, which is pretty much where the international left is going. It is driving towards a form of socialist economics, but I don't even think socialism captures it. As you described with Mary Catherine, it's much more Marxist-Leninist, an unreconstructed vision of Marxist-Leninism. In a lot of its various permutations, if you're a student of the Cold War, you see so many parallels that probably advocates of their policies don't even recognize because they're too ignorant of history to know it.
1: You did a fine job on
8: the Marxist-Leninist movement.
1: You did a fine job hosting the National Review Editors podcast yesterday, during which Charlie Cook said, Great Britain, I didn't realize that Great Britain would be the 51st least wealthy state if they were a state in the United States based on per capita GDP. That's quite the stunner to go from the British Empire to 51st to, as Charlie put it, behind Mississippi, and we like Mississippi, don't get us wrong, but they are the poorest state. And the UK being poorer than Mississippi? My goodness, why does anyone want to go down the Clement Attlee Lane?
8: Yeah, that's exactly right. And that's exactly, by the way, what Keir Starmer did by renationalizing the trains. I mean, it was Margaret Thatcher who broke up the state monopolies and suddenly restored dynamism to the British economy, thereby undoing all her achievements. There was this 2024 report by Mario Draghi, I believe is how you pronounce it. He's the European Central Bank president. And it was really traumatic to the European psyche. He said, you know, basically, we have fallen so far behind the United States, they've eclipsed us to the tune of double our GDP in the space of 25 years. Whereas we have, you know, so the companies that are founded within the last 50 years that have a valuation of 100 billion or more, Europe has like a handful of them. And the U.S. has about 70 times that. And it was rough parity at the turn of this century, no longer. And Europeans raged against this, didn't want to believe it. Everything they've been told about America said that's wrong. And then all these Europeans start showing up on our shores, right, for World Cup and marveling at the wonders that we take for granted. And The Economist had this great piece on this. They all but settled the debate pretty much overnight that the European graybeards and Paul Krugman, who are conducting bespoke analyses of individual purchasing power in order to get to the conclusion they want. European soccer fans just descend on our shores and say, there's no debate here. We are falling behind, and it's obvious.
1: It was obvious today in a Tartan Army video in a Publix parking lot where he was eating a gigantic half sandwich and loving it. Noah C. Rothman, follow him on X at Noah C. Rothman. Go and get Blood in Progress if you want to know what's going on in New York and across the land as the left marches itself over the left cliff. I hope, going full Thelma and Louise. I'll be right back, America. Stay tuned.
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0: With SRN News, I'm Bob Agnew in Washington. President Trump has arrived at the Capitol for lunch with Senate Republicans. Actually, he's departed now after the meeting has already been completed. The president surprised some lawmakers today by refusing to sign a bill that he actually supports, one that has to do with making housing more affordable. The president says he's not going to sign it, even though he favors many of its components to make housing more affordable by making it easier to get past regulations until they sign the Save America Act to ensure election integrity. A chief of staff to former New York City Mayor Eric Adams and several other people have been charged in a federal indictment in connection with alleged bribery scheme involving a city contract. Authorities say Frank Carone accepted bribes to steer a multi-multi-million-dollar city contract for sheltering migrants to the Queens Hotel. On Wall Street, the Dow Jones Industrial Average right now is up by 200 points. This is SRN News.
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7: 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The Answer.
9: Welcome back. I'm Hugh Hewitt. Thank you for watching today on the Salem News Channel, listening on the Salem Radio Network, or one of our great radio affiliates across the U.S. of A. President Trump had lunch with Senate Republicans today. A lot of sparky conversation between him and some of the Republican senators, but he left it and he said this, cut number one.
10: The war is going very well. As you know, we're winning by a lot. Iran is making very big concessions. We'll see what happens, but it's been very, very, very powerful. It's going very, very well.
9: And then cut number two.
10: Every election's important. We're doing very well. They want a lot of communists to come in. I'm saying it a little bit differently, but the people that they're pushing are communists, and this country is not going to have communists. Thank you.
9: This country is not going to have communists, but New York City is going to have communists. Comrade Mondani won big last night. The market reacting to this news in odd ways. As usual, the Dow's up a third of a point. The S&P 500 is down a quarter of a point. The NASDAQ down 0.64. The cost of oil right now is $69.96, so it's down below $70 a barrel. And the 10-year interest rate is at 4.4%. That last number matters if you're trying to buy a home. 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Meanwhile, Secretary Rubio landed in Kuwait City and had a gaggle. He said this, cut number three.
11: Well, the whole purpose, the only reason Israel is in Lebanon is because Hezbollah launches rockets and drones from there. They've made that clear, and the talks continue today. They started yesterday. They'll go on today. They'll go on tomorrow, and that's exactly what they're talking to the Lebanese about with our mediation. And that is our hope that the Lebanese armed forces and the legitimate sovereign Lebanese government will continue to be able to control and secure more and more of their own territory, because that's who needs to control Lebanese territory, not a terrorist group like Hezbollah. So that's the goal. And I think the Israelis have been clear. They don't have any quarrels with the Lebanese people. They don't have any claims on the territory of Lebanon. The reason why they're involved there is because the territory of Lebanon is being used to launch drones and missiles against Israel. But the more of that area the Lebanese armed forces is able to secure, the less of it's in Hezbollah's control, the less Israel will be in Lebanon. But obviously that's the process we're working through right now with these talks. That's at the core of these talks.
12: Is it your assessment that the Lebanese armed forces today, as it stands, are capable enough, trustworthy enough to actually...
11: Well, that's what we have to do. Look, we have to build up that capacity. That's been a longstanding challenge. I think the willingness is there. I think we need to help build up that capacity. And one of the issues that's been discussed in these negotiations is about the creation of pilot zones, specific defined areas where the Lebanese armed forces can go in, take control and secure that territory, and then move on to the next pilot zone. So it'll be a process. This is not going to happen overnight. I remind everybody that Israel was conducting operations in southern Lebanon well before this operation happened. And this is something we all want to see resolved for the future of Lebanon. We want to see a Lebanon that's in the control of their legitimate government, where there is no foreign government encroaching on their territory. And I want to reiterate that the Israelis have told us, and that is the only reason why they're there, is because Hezbollah is launching against their people. If Hezbollah wasn't launching against them, they wouldn't be there.
9: That is very well put by the Secretary of State, Rubio. I want to remind you about the story of everything. The story of everything is available on Amazon Prime. If you're looking for something to watch or you really want to edify your family, your youngsters, go to Amazon Prime and order up The Story of Everything. It's the story of intelligent design, the story of why you can and ought to believe in a creator, an intelligent, indeed super intelligent creator. Doesn't tell you to be a Christian, doesn't tell you to be a Jew, doesn't tell you to be an Islam or a Buddhist. It just says there is a design to the universe. You ought to be aware that we were made for purpose, direction of a superior intelligence. That's The Story of Everything on Amazon Prime. Sarah Bedford is next on What Did President Trump Find Out in the Senate Lunch Today? Stay tuned.
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9: Welcome back, America. I'm Hugh Hewitt. It's been an interesting 24 hours in American politics. The communist romp in New York City and the president stomps up on Senate Hill. He got into a yelling match with Senator Cassidy today. I have got the inimitable Sarah C. Bedford of the Washington Examiner with me. Sarah, the president went to Capitol Hill. First, he canceled the signing ceremony for the housing bill. Then he got into it with Bill Cassidy and other. What's going on? What's in the water today?
0: Yeah, well, tensions were already high heading into that Senate lunch because of that cancellation of the signing of the housing bill, because Republicans were really banking on that as a huge victory for them to run on in the midterms. There's a huge concern among voters still about affordability. It's the number one thing most folks are going to be voting on, and the housing bill is really the only thing so far this year that Republicans can point to and say, look, we are focused on the concerns of working people and of the base. And President Trump sort of stepped all over what should have been a really happy victory lap for Republicans. So those tensions were already high heading into that lunch. And then you have yesterday the Iran war powers vote in the Senate, which for the first time in the Senate did not go Trump's way. It's a symbolic vote more than anything, but certainly added to the growing tensions between Senate Republican leadership and President Trump.
9: Now, Sarah, did the president at all speak to what's driving the Democratic Party over the left cliff? I would not be surprised if he's decided on a let's just run against the Democrat nuttiness. We don't need a platform. They're crazy.
0: Well, you know, that could be effective because Democrats are putting up a lot of candidates in deep blue districts, so ones they're not likely to lose, but who wouldn't be palatable to a general electorate and so might prove to be good foils for some of those other races and districts that aren't so blue, because it's not like centrist Democrats are disavowing the type of rhetoric you're hearing from those Democrats. Democrats who are affiliated with groups that want to end Western civilization, or one in New York's 13th congressional district that wants to abolish prisons and doesn't even want to see murderers behind bars. That's something that most people would agree is kind of loony, and so that could be an effective strategy for Republicans. But look, Democrats have tried running only against an opponent, right? Running only against a foil. They tried that with Trump. And it's not really enough, because voters, they still want to hear an affirmative vision of what a party would do if they did get power. And so Republicans, they are worried that just running against the left successes isn't going to be enough to win in November when the playing field's already kind of tilted against them.
9: Sarah, big question. I think Donald Trump may have hollowed out the Democratic Party in that he so focused their energy on hating him, both Nancy Pelosi and Chuck Schumer and their minions, that they were not paying attention to business. They didn't have they nominated Joe Biden, they nominated Kamala Harris. There's nothing left of the traditional classic Democrat Party of John F. Kennedy, Lyndon Johnson, even up to Jimmy Carter. It's hollowed out. Now it's being parasitically taken over by the DSA. Is there no Democrat who will stand up and say, no mas, this is terrible, stop?
0: Yeah, I think that's right, because the Democratic establishment, if you will, has spent the last decade running only against Trump and Republicans. They've put nothing forward in terms of what they would do for the country. Say what you will about the socialists in the Democratic Party, their vision for America is pretty far afield from what the founders envisioned, but at least it's an affirmative vision, right? They have a list of plans that they would implement if they were to take power, and it looks like that is definitely going to happen in the Democratic Party. So there's no energy on the left other than in the socialist wing of it. But what I think you might see happen in 2028 in order to win in a presidential, which is a totally different electorate than what you see in the midterms, you could see a candidate, maybe someone like Josh Shapiro, maybe someone like Andy Beshear, come out and sort of push back on some of those excesses and find a lot of ground with ordinary swing voters, especially if Donald Trump emerges from these 4 years unpopular, if he's not able to sort of pivot to affordability and things and immigration and things that voters put him in office for. There might be a real opening for a 2028 contender to do that.
9: You know, Andy Beshear, I just don't know. I know he's dull as dull can be, but Josh Shapiro, very smart, but he's Jewish, like John Ossoff. They can't go anywhere in the Democratic Party, can they? This is an anti-Semitic party now.
0: Yeah, well, that's a huge problem, right? Is that in order, like, there's such a gulf between what would succeed in a general election and what is required of a candidate to make it through a Democratic primary, which is to sort of prostrate yourself to all of these woke ideologies, socialism, all of these things that most normal swing voters would find really unsavory and disqualifying. And so you have to have a really strong nominee who is able to maintain that appeal with the left-wing base while not indulging them. And that, I don't know if there's anybody in the Democratic Party who is capable of that, but that'll be a requirement for someone who's going to have a real shot in the general election. And these socialists, like the ones you saw win last night, they're going to make that really difficult.
9: Here's what the president said today, cut number two, about the Democrats.
10: Every election's important. We're doing very well. They want a lot of communists to come in. I'm saying it a little bit differently, but the people that they're pushing are communists, and this country is not going to have communists. Thank you, Derek.
9: So, Sarah, is he overconfident about that? This country is not going to have communists? Because I think he might be a little overconfident.
0: Yeah, this socialism movement could be short-lived, but these socialists who won their primaries last night are very likely to ascend to the House of Representatives. So you will have at least a couple of years of some of those candidates, and you have others at the city level. You have Nitya Raman, who's affiliated with the DSA in Los Angeles, very likely to become the mayor of one of America's most iconic cities. You have Zohran Mamdani already doing that in New York City. And maybe when people see the results of what that governance actually looks like, the devastated budgets, the reduced city services, like the actual real world effects of that ideology, it will be short lived. But in the midterms and in the short term, there's a very real chance that America will, in fact, tolerate a little bit of communism.
9: Well, we got Katie Wilson in Seattle as well. And I don't know who's going to win in D.C., but I think she's from the far left. I think the president is right intuitively that America is a free enterprise, freedom-loving, liberty-defending country. But, last night in New York, it went left. And I don't mean a little bit left. It went way over the cliff. Thelma and Louise left. Sarah C. Bedford, always good to talk to you. Follow her on X at Sarah C. Bedford. Read her in the DCExaminer.com or with the Washington Examiner every day. Thank you, Sarah. Don't go anywhere, America. I'll be right back. Got lots more coming up. Danny Pletka, Admiral Mark Montgomery ahead, Tim Rice of the Daily Wire joining me as well on the Nixon Revival. Don't go anywhere. Stay tuned to the Salem News Channel, the Salem Radio Network, and our great radio affiliates.
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0: Hold these truths to be self-evident. Most Americans know these words, but have you ever read the entire Declaration of Independence? Maybe you have. What about your children, your friends, and your neighbors? This July 4th, Americans for Prosperity is encouraging Americans everywhere to do exactly that through the Declaration Project. The Declaration reminds us that every person has inherent dignity, that our rights are inalienable, and that government exists to secure our liberty, not control our lives. Those principles aren't just part of history. They remain the foundation of our nation and the freedoms we enjoy. So this Independence Day, gather your family, friends, or neighbors and read the Declaration together at a picnic, at the beach, or before the fireworks. 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
0: 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Time for my relief act. I got my 10K in this morning, and I trundled. It's a little bit hot now, so the big sweat this morning, but I trundled. I was between 10 and 15 minutes a mile, so that's trundling. And I may be slower than a bush, but I get the miles in. 10K is 10K. There's my Icarian curcumin, resveratrol, and omega. 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And before we go to break, let me remind you again, over on Amazon Prime, the story of everything, the story of everything, the story of everything. When you go to Amazon Prime and you order up the story of everything, you'll be treated to a dazzling work of movie making, but also a terrific explanation of intelligent design and why science has come around to saying the universe, both at the macro and the micro, bespeaks a creator, bespeaks a designer. It's been around since the Middle Ages, been around actually since way before then, but the universe says we have a designer, we are here for a purpose. 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

0: 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The answer.
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2: 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You are listening to the O'Reilly Update. Coming up next, the news with Mike Slater.
3: Thank you, Bill. It is Wednesday, June 24th, 2026. Here's what's happening today in America. Supreme Court rules on hair. It's hot in Europe. Warehouse still burning. And War Power Resolution Act, it means nothing. It's all coming up, and Bill's going to be here with your message of the day. But first, there's a lot of Supreme Court decisions to go and not a lot of time to release them, including the big birthright citizenship case. But yesterday, the court denied a Louisiana man the ability to sue state prison officials for damages after they forcibly shaved his head bald when he was in prison. This violated his religious rights as a devout Rastafarian. He hadn't cut his hair for 20 years. He said he felt he was raped by the officers as he was being tied down and his head shaved. The Supreme Court also made it easier for border agents to remove from the country green card holders who may have committed a crime involving, quote, moral turpitude. The court said that border agents do not bear the burden of having to prove by clear and convincing evidence that an immigrant seeking to re-enter the country after a trip abroad committed a crime before denying them admission, but only need to show that there was reason to believe they had. This case after a Chinese citizen and U.S. green card holder went back to China, then tried to come back into America at JFK Airport. This was back in 2012. But he was denied reentry because he was facing charges in New Jersey for trademark counterfeiting. It is hot in Europe, almost 100 degrees in places, Spain, France, England mostly. The BBC is reporting that over 40 people in France have drowned. It's just people trying to get relief from the heat and swimming. In places, I guess, it's not safe to swim. There's no air conditioning or not a lot of air conditioning in Europe. More people in Europe die from heat than Americans die from guns every year. A warehouse in Los Angeles is still burning. It's been burning for over a week now. It's a warehouse that stores frozen food. And because of the way the roof is designed and the cold storage shelving, crews have to battle the blaze from the outside. They can't get inside. 85 million pounds of frozen food, or once frozen food. There was ammonia in the building, but they say they pumped it out. But the smoke's been brutal in nearby neighborhoods. Air quality levels, around 100 are okay. The air quality rating in nearby areas is 300. The Senate adopted a resolution instructing President Trump to end the war in Iran. It has no force of law at all. 50-48 vote. Four Republicans joined the Democrats. Rand Paul, Lisa Murkowski, Susan Collins, and Bill Cassidy. Democrat John Fetterman joined the Republicans. It only passed because Mitch McConnell and Dave McCormick weren't there. McCormick was with Trump at a rally in his home state of Pennsylvania. I'm Mike Slater, the great Bill O'Reilly. He has your message of the day. Next.
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9: Morning, glory, and evening grace, America. I'm Hugh Hewitt. Welcome to Hour 2, which I begin with Tim Rice, who is the D.C. Bureau Chief for the Daily Wire. He's the author of a brand new article in the Daily Wire, How the Kids Learned to Love Richard Nixon. It's an astonishing article. When I saw this, I immediately went and read it, and I found out that the smartest thing I've done in my life is hire Jim Byron, the new executive director who replaced me at the Nixon Library. Tim Rice, welcome. Thank you for this fabulous piece. I never got any coverage like this. But then again, I hadn't hired Chris Barber. Tell people what you found out and what you wrote.
10: Yeah, thank you so much for having me, Hugh. As you said, it's an astonishing story, and I was really glad to tell it. Basically, I'm sure some of your listeners and viewers have seen this, but about a year ago, we started noticing this trend of really cool Gen Z style TikToks and memes on the internet, all about Richard Nixon. It wasn't just a sort of flash in the pan phenomenon. It seemed to have legs. People were reevaluating Nixon. Young people on social media were sharing stories about how, you know, we learned the wrong things about Watergate, about China, about Vietnam. So obviously this sent the left into a panic, right? How can we afford to have people rehabilitating Richard Nixon? That would demolish the narrative that all Republican presidents are evil criminals. So they started running these hit pieces, you know, wondering where are these memes coming from? Is it this vast right-wing conspiracy? And I just figured, well, it's probably coming from the Nixon Library. Why don't we go talk to those folks? And, you know, it turns out, as is so often the case, it's not some vast right-wing conspiracy. It's not some evil plot. It turns out that the folks, Chris and Jim, the people that you just mentioned, the young guys who are now running the Nixon Library and Foundation are just really committed to their mission of stewarding President Nixon's legacy, and they just happen to be really good at their job. They're really good at making memes and finding new audiences and new viewers, making connections on social media. I forget the exact statistic. It's in the piece. Something like 50% of the visitors to the library have been under the age of 30 in the past year since they launched this new social media strategy. So it's really working for them, and it's really cool to see.
9: And lots of merch. I want to get my hat off.
10: And lots of merch. That's right.
9: Yeah. It's like Nixon maxing is the hat you use. And I don't know Chris Barber, but I know Jim Byron, Joe Lopez, Chris Nordyke, and the rest of the gang there. And they are all under 35. Do you think, this is a wild question, do you think other institutions that are in the marketing business might be well served by a generational overdue, so that maybe say goodbye to the people over 50 and bring in the people under 35?
10: I mean, look, with all due respect to people of all age groups, right? I think that sometimes that is important. And I think, though, in this instance, you really see the benefit of youth, not just youth as youth, right? Or young people because they're young and because they're hip. But in this instance, right, the fact that these guys are young, they're all under 35, and they have this knowledge of social media and this familiarity with Gen Z, that really actually allowed them to make connections that people might otherwise not have thought. And again, it's not to blame them, right? I mean, who before this would have thought that presidential libraries could become online phenomena, right? They pretty much exist for, you know, history nerds and dads, you know, both of which things I am, so I don't say that with judgment. But it's really important, right? This isn't just important for the Nixon Foundation, though of course it is, but it's important for America. It's important for America's young people. You know, I mentioned in the piece that I've been joking with my friends who I keep talking to about Nixon these days. Everyone learned the exact same thing. Richard Nixon is probably the only historical figure in American, the only figure in American history who every student at every school for the past 50 years has gotten the same narrative. He did Watergate. He had stagflation. He said, I'm not a crook. But he opened China and he ended the Vietnam War. So he was good on foreign policy. That's the line on Nixon. That's all people know. That's all they're allowed to teach. That's all that, you know, students know. But of course, he was this fascinating, you know, kind of incredible man, a self-made man, a lifelong public servant, a man who, despite the fact that he was repeatedly rejected by his party, by the media, by the Washington elites, he never left. He never just hung it all up and went back to private practice. You know, he ran for Congress. He ran for the presidency. He became vice president. He became president. Even after Watergate, he laid low for a couple years, but then he was around. He was giving interviews. He was advising presidents through Bill Clinton, during whose administration he died. I mean, this man was an American public servant through and through, and it's a shame that more Americans don't know the full story about him.
9: Now, as you tell in your story in the Daily Wire, and I just posted at the top of my X, and Tim's X account is Tim Rice DC, you point out it's triggered a reaction from the old anti-Nixon gang led by the self-described desk officer of the Watergate cover-up, John Dean. Now, he's a creep. I mean, not he worked for creep. He's just a creep. And a bunch of the people that were in on getting Nixon are out there. They're very panicked by this because they realize they kind of lost the long game, haven't they, Tim?
10: Absolutely. And I mean, look, the John Dean and all the sort of turncoats or the, you know, the whistleblowers, I guess we should call them. They're obviously, and that's something that I'm even still digging into, right? I mean, I feel like everything I learned writing and researching this piece, I already realized and understood that there were problems with the sort of official story about Watergate. There's so much more there that I'm not even diving into. But I think the person who has the biggest to lose the most to lose is Bob Woodward, right? And I mean, it makes sense in retrospect. This is a man whose sort of entire journalistic career has been built around the Watergate legacy. So on the one hand, you sort of think, okay, it makes sense that Woodward would really want to tie himself to Watergate and to Nixon's resignation because that was the thing that made him. But the more you dig, and when you realize, as I wrote in the piece, that Ben Bradley, the editor at the Washington

0: that reporters are out there to expose politicians, that politicians necessarily had something to hide, and that, oh, by the way, the politicians who have something to hide are Republicans, and it just so happens that the journalists tend to be working with Democrats. So, you know, to rethink the Nixon story, to rethink the Watergate narrative, is not just to rethink John Dean's career and Bob Woodward's career, it's to rethink the last half century of American politics, and realize that, hey, maybe the people who were telling us, you know, what's right and wrong, what's true and false, what's, you know, trustworthy and non-trustworthy in American life, in Washington, in the media, maybe they weren't honest dealers and maybe they haven't been from the beginning.
1: You know, I never comment on Bob Woodward. Tim, the quick story is the month before the library opened and I was the first executive director and I oversaw its construction, I gave a tour to an LA Times reporter of it and of the archives, the stuff in the basement where you kept all the papers. And as we were leaving, I'd spent 2.5-3 hours with her. She asked, can anyone come here? And I thought offhand I'd make a joke. Said, well, I guess not Woodward. We're not going to let Woodward in. And that, of course, became the front page in the L.A. Times. And the call came from New Jersey where the boss was. And RN did not like that. And we, you know, I got slapped on the fingers pretty quickly. But I don't comment on Woodward as a result of that. I do want to comment, though, on the fact that young people, what do you think, after you wrote that long piece, and I really want people to read it, why are younger people drawn to RN? I have my own theory. I worked for him when I was 21, so I have my own theory. But what do you think?
0: I think it's twofold. The first is just that he's somebody who has not really been on the table for them to read about, right? So kind of paradoxically, he's fresh, even though he's one of the most covered, talked about, mocked, memeable figures in American history. As I said, it's only that capsule narrative. So now, and again, the foundation is doing a great job at this, beyond just the memes, they're just posting videos of Nixon talking about Ukraine, Nixon talking about the economy, predicting things that happened in the past 15 years, predicting things that happened in the past 5 years. So I think partially it's just that they realize, oh man, there's this wealth of information. There's this fascinating political figure and thinker who we haven't had access to. But I also think that young people today are more poised than most generations of young people to question the official narrative, right? Because until 2020, you know, it was accepted that, you know, young people, they question their parents, they push back, they push boundaries, that's what they do. But if you think about, you know, young people today, they came of age during peak woke, right? When every corporation was telling them, and oftentimes their classroom teachers were telling them that they had to be ashamed of being white, of having privilege. Then this all came crashing down during the coronavirus pandemic when they watched bureaucrats sort of say, you know, go from 15 days to slow the spread to 2 years of remote learning and you're not graduating and you can't go to prom. Then we went through Biden, you know, and Kamala Harris, the bait and switch of that. They watched, you know, them, the Democrats get back in office and immediately try to impeach President Trump, only again for them to kind of go running for the hills in 2024. So, you know, there's probably never been an American generation that can more relate to Richard Nixon's story and has more of an opportunity to learn from it. A man who, again, was at every turn sort of lied about and shanghaied by all of these, you know, official organs from, you know, the media to Washington.
1: I think you're right. I'll add one little add-on for the young people. Very few people come from as far away as nowhere as Richard Nixon with nothing like Richard Nixon and end up being recognized as a genius and make it to the White House after losing the race for the president. He comes back and wins. Tim Rook's great article, Nixon is So Back, in the Daily Wire. Go to my X account or go to Tim Rice DC on X to find it. Thank you, Tim. I'll be right, DC Bureau Editor for the Daily Wire. I'll be right back on the Hugh Hewitt Show.
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8: 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The Answer. The right voices at the right time. 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

0: Welcome back, America. I'm Hugh Hewitt. I want to tell you, coming up, Mark Montgomery, I was just outlining my questions for Mark because I got a lot of questions having to do with the drone that picked up the downed airman from the Apache strike 3 weeks ago, I believe it is now. And Admiral Montgomery will be along next hour. We'll talk about that. Before we get there, though, let me play for you more of Secretary Rubio in Kuwait City today. Cut number four on the negotiations with the Iranians.
1: Look, obviously, anytime you enter into a negotiation, it's a process of give and take. This is a temporary measure. It's for 60 days. And as a result, we expect them to live up to the commitments they made in Switzerland. If they don't live up to those commitments, the president has a lot of options at his disposal, including, I'm not saying he's going to do it, I'm saying including reversing these sanctions. They've made very straight-up commitments in Switzerland, and the president has been very clear they need to keep those commitments. If they do, we'll keep forward. If not, the president will have options at his disposal for what to do about it. Let's hope they keep those commitments.
0: Lots of options include, of course, putting the sanctions back on the sale of their oil, continuing to bomb, as the president likes to say. More Secretary Rubio, cut number five.
2: Concerns at all that the GCC is planning to meet with Oman and Iran to discuss this new quote-unquote mechanism that the Iranians have floated?
1: No, I think they'll be against it. I think the whole world will be against any mechanism that charges money to use an international waterway. It's that simple. The president's already said it. That's not going to happen. When we mean open the straits, we mean open the straits free in international waterways. So we'll express that tomorrow. I am certain that not only will every country in the Gulf region be supportive, probably with the exception of Iran, but all the GCC members will be supportive, but the whole world will be supportive. I know of no country on the planet that supports tolling or a fee for the use of the straits. That's not going to happen. The president has been abundantly clear.
0: And then cut number six from Secretary Rubio again in Kuwait City.
3: Do you believe, as some elements of U.S. intelligence have assessed, that Israel is interested in undermining the current MOU?
1: I don't know. What intelligence are you talking about?
3: It's been reported.
1: I don't know where you're getting that stuff from. We're working on this. The Israelis are exactly know what we're working on. All of our partners in the region know what we're working on. Everybody understands what the president's red lines and positions are on this. I don't know what reports you're referencing.
0: I don't know who that reporter is. I wouldn't have been surprised if he'd followed up with, are the lizard people taking over New York? Because the idea that the Israelis are undermining the deal, that's just made up. That's just straight off of fever swamp internet stuff. It's a narrative you want to introduce into the water in an attempt to get other than, you can't throw that at Marco Rubio. He's been dealing with knuckleheads for a long, long time. But it's so stupid. It's just so stupid to assert that. Reports say, remember, Marco Rubio is not just the Secretary of State. So he's got a lot of stuff to do with that. He's the National Security Advisor as well. First guy since Kissinger to hold both jobs. So he gets every bit of intel that the president gets. He sees everything that John Ratcliffe does over at the CIA and all the other intelligence agency and the Office of the Director of National Intelligence. He gets it all. So the idea that he doesn't know that the Israelis are undermining the deal, it's just so freaking absurd. Meanwhile, let's go check up on what Rand Paul, America's leading isolationist, has to say, I mean principled isolationist. Rand Paul, senator from Kentucky, with Larry Kudlow yesterday on the deal with Iran, cut number eight.
4: Well, you know, I think peace is preferable to war. That's pretty easy. I think the president needs a little space to find this peace. And I think ultimately peace isn't just about military accomplishment. We have militarily, as you described, decimated their army, their navy, their missiles. We have decimated them. But ultimately, to get a political peace and to get the things you want, such as elimination of their enriched uranium, you have to make a diplomatic deal. So the biggest part of the beginning of this peace is that we've traded, we won't blockade them if they don't blockade us. In other words, we're going to open the Strait of Hormuz. That's already occurring to great benefit, the lowering of the oil prices, lowering of gas prices. The next stage of this, I think, and I think they are chastened by the military defeat, but it still has to be negotiated, is that we need to get them to, I think, remove the enriched uranium. I think they will do it, but they're still going to want something, and that something is the release of trade sanctions. I've been a believer over time that trade sanctions don't really accomplish much until you trade them for something. So we've sanctioned Russia, they haven't changed their behavior. We've sanctioned China, they haven't changed their behavior. We've sanctioned Iran, they haven't changed their behavior. But they have effect, and it's worth trading the reopening of trade for the removal of the enrichment of uranium. It's very verifiable. In fact, it's imminently, it can be seen. There's 440 kilograms. We can see it being removed. If that happens, that's a trade that's worth happening.
0: That is so crazy. I mean, it's just so absolutely nuts. The Iranians have lost a war. We are giving them an opportunity to negotiate their way into, as the vice president said, the established world order and act like a normal state. They may or may not take that. We do not relieve sanctions, cripple them. Sanctions hurt Russia. Sanctions hurt China. Rand Paul doesn't like sanctions, but the senator is simply wrong. They do have teeth. They do have effect. They're not like a bomb. They're not like an invasion, but they do weaken a country, make it much more expensive for people to do business with them. They change the behavior of free markets dramatically. Putin needed oil prices to go up to save his war, because no one will sell him anything. Nobody wants to do any business with Putin. Ditto with Xi Jinping after they've been stealing the world blind for 20 years. So Rand Paul is a theoretical world in which nobody else lives. But the idea that we're going to trade every sanction for the right to take the nuclear material out is nuts. We don't have to remove it. They can't use it. What we have to do is speak softly, carry a big stick. Do want to play for you from Fox and Friends, Madeline Rivera this morning on the political earthquake last night in New York. Cut number 7.
5: New York City Mayor Zoran Mamdani said the Democratic Party needed to change. And in the Big Apple, it appears it has. One of the far-left candidates he backed beat a five-term incumbent in New York's 13th congressional district. Congressman Adriano Espaillat, the chair of the Hispanic Congressional Caucus, lost his seat to Democratic Socialist Darielisa Avila Chevalier. In New York's 10th congressional district, Mamdani-backed progressive leader Brad Lander ousted Congressman Dan Goldman, who was the lead prosecutor in Trump's first impeachment trial. And in New York's 7th congressional district, another Democratic Socialist member, Claire Valdez, won the Democratic nomination. Chevalier and Lander have said they want to abolish ICE. They've also been critical of Israel. Valdez, meanwhile, wants a state takeover of utilities and housing and unions for all, and said Free Palestine was on the ballot.
0: Free Palestine is on the ballot, and you get to vote against it by not voting for any Democrat anywhere. You really can't. The party has now got an interior and exterior operating system. The exterior operating system is Chuck Schumer and Akeem Jeffries, and they're not really running anything. The interior operating system is AOC and Zoran Mamdani and these three new communists that they brought to Washington, D.C. with them. And, you know, I don't think Graham Plattner is going to win. I don't think El Sayed's going to win. But John Ossoff is the same thing. He's just better at talking. So, Georgia, get out there and vote for Mike Collins. I'll be right back, America. Stay tuned.

0: With SRN News, I'm Bob Agnew. In Washington, President Trump has delayed the planned signing of a bill meant to make housing more affordable. He actually supports a bill with its emphasis on lowering regulations to make building projects easier to complete. But the president says he's holding out until Congress passes something even more important, the Save America Act, to ensure election integrity. He also spoke to reporters after emerging today from a successful meeting with GOP lawmakers on the Hill. The head of the U.N. Nuclear Agency is signaling that Iranian nuclear enrichment sites will be visited by his inspectors as a key component in the interim U.S.-Iran deal meant to reach an end to the war. Iran is disputing it and insists that those inspections will take place only after the deal is completed and signed. On Wall Street, it was a mixed bag. The Dow Jones Industrial Average gained 182 points. The NASDAQ lost 110. This is SRN News.
1: 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On July 20th, 1969, the world watched as an American astronaut stepped foot where no human being had ever stepped, under the surface of the moon. Neil Armstrong's words were simple, but the moment was historic.
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7: Last night, AIPAC put out a press release that begins, I'm reading on my X account right now. AIPAC congratulates the endorsed pro-Israel candidates who won their primaries in New York, Maryland, and Utah tonight. They especially wanted to single out Adrian Boafo, who won in Maryland's 5th against an anti-Israel zealot. And they thanked a bunch of other congressmen who have occasionally voted with Israel, like Tom Suozzi in New York, dead candidate walking Mike Lawler, Mr. Petition to Discharge. He's not going to win the general because Republicans don't forget when you screw them. And Mike Lawler screwed Republicans last year with the petition to discharge. And people, they got Massey out in Kentucky, and Lawler will be gone come November, replaced by a Democrat. I hope the Democrat's not crazy, but sometimes you just got to get rid of the people in your party you can't rely on and just go crazy on you at the wrong moment. After they get everything they want, they still want more, and you don't get to hold up the whole party and have the party forgive you. So AIPAC's congratulating Lawler, but Lawler is going to lose. AIPAC did win some last night. Bottom line is, though, the juice, the energy in the Democratic Party is what these crazy left-wingers, these communists, and what John Podhoretz wrote earlier today about the size of the DSA and how it went from a handful of thousands 16 years ago, really just a handful of thousands, to 100,000 at the start of last year. They are now at 500,000. John thinks they're going to be in the millions because they promise everything, they deliver nothing, they don't have to because they don't have a majority. And so, especially kids, especially people who've been eating up TikTok propaganda about Gaza, especially people who don't know anything, this is the defining linkage between Mamdani and Chris Murphy and Ro Khanna. Ro actually knows a few things. He's abandoned what he knows in order to run for the presidency in 2028. But there are a lot of people like these three, Chevalier and Valdez and Lander. I don't know if they've read a book. I really don't know that they've read a book. I don't think Mamdani's read a book. I know he graduated from Bowdoin with a BA in what, English Lit or something like that. So maybe he read a book back in his Bowdoin college days. But they do not evidence any grasp on history or the particulars of the discussion. They mouth platitudes. They make promises, free buses, city-owned grocery stores, idiocy, things like that. They take selfies in front of Ken Griffith's brownstone in an attempt to enrage working-class people about the very wealthy people in America. It's never been a winning play. The middle class is where people win. They have no appeal to the middle class. The middle class defeated them all across the United States last night. The DSA is, though, a tattoo on the Democratic Party's forehead, and it ought to remain there. DSA, because they are going to have the most influential Congress. If they get a majority, and I'm not sure that they will, they probably will, they will have to clear everything they do with the Socialist Caucus, with the Communist Caucus, with the three wingers, left-wingers, who won last night. So they've gone Thelma and Louise, right? Just completely Thelma and Louise over the left side cliff of the party. What are Republicans going to do about it? Just repeat again and again and again what Zoran Mamdani had to say last night. Cut number 9, please.
8: The old world is dying, and the new. The old world is dying, and the new world struggles to be born. Now is the time of monsters. These monsters take many forms today. In those who fund television ads that blanket the airwaves with misleading and bad faith attacks about Claire, Brad, and Dari. Those who would rather spend far more on political contributions than they would ever be made to pay in taxes. In AIPAC,
7: the old world is dying, the new world is being born, and there are monsters. And that monster is AIPAC, the Jews. So you got that. You heard him right. I want you to hear it again. You're going to hear it a lot on this show. Cut number 9.
8: The old world is dying, and the new world struggles to be born. Now is the time of monsters. These monsters take many forms today. In those who fund television ads that blanket the airwaves with misleading and bad faith attacks about Claire, Brad, and Dari. Those who would rather spend far more on political contributions than they would ever be made to pay in taxes.
7: I think it's absolutely stunning that the Democratic Party has come down to this. Then he steps up to the microphone this morning, cut number 10.
9: We can see from each of these candidates that they have exactly what it takes to succeed. And we've heard from Republicans time and again that they're going to try and make these candidates the face of the Democratic Party. To them, I say that we are ready for that.
7: We are ready to be the face of the Democratic Party. The DSA, anti-Semitic, anti-Western, anti-American face, is coming to a campaign near you soon. Stay tuned, America. I'm Duke Hewitt.

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10: Welcome back, America. Danielle Pletka, a.k.a. Danny Pletka, senior fellow at the American Enterprise Institute, co-host of What the Hell is Going On with Mark Thiessen, is here to tell me what the hell is going on in New York City and with the Iranians. Let's start with the Iranians, Danny. I tend to believe that they're just making a lot of stuff up, but why are we ceding the information narrative war to them?
11: Well, first of all, Hugh, I should begin with the idea that when we're talking about Iran and we're talking about New York City, we're not actually talking about very different things. But but that's a different problem for America. Look, you know, I would love to call the Iranians liars, but one of the things that I've seen is that a lot of their narrative has proven correct. were there $300 billion in there for them, denied by the president, denied by the vice president? You bet there were. So are there weapons inspectors going to Iran? The Iranians say no. The Americans say yes. The IAEA says yes. I don't know who to believe anymore, and that's troubling to me.
10: Well, that's why I wonder, are we giving them I think it's 5 months before we come to a conclusion on whether the president goes back to war or not. He's going to wait for after the election. Oil's down at $70 a barrel today. Gas prices are falling like a rock. That's what he wanted. That's what he got. But we don't really know what's going to happen until those 5 months. It's like the phony war, right? You know your World War II history. The Germans blitzkrieg Poland, and then nothing happens for 7 months, and people think maybe there's not going to be a war, and then it resumes. I think this is the phony war.
11: Well, I hope you're right. I'm not persuaded. I think there's been a real narrative shift inside the administration. And I think that while if I sort of had the president under truth serum, he would say he did the right thing and that he did the right thing and seriously degraded Iran's nuclear, their missile and their program and their military industrial complex, going any further would have been a mistake. And worse yet, part of the narrative that I'm hearing from this administration is, and if we'd gone any further, it was only because Israel made us. And so I really worry that the president is not going to turn around. He's just going to pay the Iranians off, hope for the best, and punt this to the next president, just like Barack Obama did.
10: Okay, the difference, of course, having destroyed the nuclear program and made set them back to zero. Do not pass go, do not collect 200. However, I've listened to Mark on Fox. I've listened to other critics of the deal. They're very alarmed. I'm just not going to be alarmed until after the election. But you did give me the bridge to New York. There has been some rhetoric from all sorts of places that's anti-Israel among the Republicans in charge of this deal. Hard to believe with Jared Kushner around, but it's happened. And now we've got Mamdani and the DSA. And I think the DSA is simply anti-West, anti-American, anti-Israel, and anti-Semitic. Do you think I'm overdoing it?
11: No, I think you are completely right. The DSA, represents the fringiest of the fringe, the sort of, you know, meeting of the Komsomol and Hitler Youth together, extremist, totalitarian in their orientation, anti-Semitic, and frankly, anti-capitalist, anti-Western, anti everything that America was founded for. And, you know, anti-Israel, that's just like a little card you give at the entrance for a lot of these folks. These people hate everything this country stands for and everything that has made us the richest country in the world and made our people the most prosperous and the safest. They are such a danger, Hugh. I look at New York and I despair.
10: It's a malignancy. Now, the question to me is, will it actually attract voters not in New York City, the attention of them, to say, whoa, we have to rebuke the Democrats? Because I think that might be a counter-narrative heading into November, which is we have to put the crazy people back in their box, both in Maine, where we're going to reelect Susan Collins, in Michigan, where we're going to go with Mike Rogers. You might get a Democrat somewhere else who's not a crazy DSAer, but the rest of the country is going to reject it. Am I, again, being too optimistic?
11: You are a perennial optimist. I think a lot is going to be clearer once we see what happens in Michigan, because there you've got a state that was won by President Trump. If somebody of the caliber of El-Said, who, you know, would be a good candidate to join some sort of Salafi group, if he is able to secure a victory, then I think you are seeing a whole new America. I will make one point, which I think is super interesting. Look at who voted for the DSA candidates versus who voted for the run-of-the-mill Democrats. Everybody who voted for the far, far left is white, is middle class. Hispanics, blacks, poor people, they voted much more conservatively in the center of the Democratic Party. And so I think that is going to be a limitation, but I've got my fingers crossed, because maybe I'm wrong and maybe, you know, maybe my pessimism, my perennial pessimism, is warranted.
10: Well, do you think that Democrats from across the country will be inviting Comrade Mamdani to their campaign headquarters? Because I don't think so. I think they're going to try and hide him under a rock, but he's not very easily hidden.
11: He's not very easily hidden, and I would have said that it would have been the kiss of death to have his endorsement, and he made a clean sweep. So, you know, again, I think the problem for a lot of us, and especially for people like me who have been in Washington for 40 years, is that I don't know what that electorate looks like, and I think younger people are far more susceptible to the glamorous appeal of a Mamdani. That's what I worry about. I hope I'm wrong, but the polls suggest that things are changing and that it's not just a flash in the pan.
10: Now, Republicans were 70% pro-Israel and Republican-leaning, 70% pro-Israel when the war began on 228. That may have shaded down a little bit because they didn't like the way that the war went because they concluded inconclusively. But I don't think maybe American supporters of Israel are going to stay in the Democratic Party, but really, do they have a future there?
11: No, absolutely not. I mean, this is the problem for the left, and it's not just in the United States. We see this across Europe. We see this across Asia and the Anglosphere in Australia, where I come from, and other places like that. On the left, anti-Semitism has become a central tenet, and it's not just anti-Israel. Let me be absolutely clear.
10: Oh, I agree.
11: This is not just about Israel. This is about, and it's not just the new narrative about Bibi Netanyahu. This is about the Jewish people. It is the hatred that my people have known for thousands of years. I don't understand it. I don't understand why it's back, but it is at the heart of the left now.
10: Oh, the ancient evil never goes away. It just depends on where you are in time to see how large the fire has grown. Dani Pletka from AEI. Follow her on X at Deep Pletka. Listen to she and Mark Thiessen on What the Hell is Going On, one of the best podcasts out there. And stay tuned. Thank you to The Hugh Hewitt Show.

0: Brad Thor is back with Choke Point, his latest Scott Harvath thriller, and this one feels ripped from today's headlines. 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
11: We speak talking with NATO Secretary General Mark Rutte. Here is one poll from his gaggle in the Oval minutes ago. Cut number 11.
12: Well, they're going radical left. They're going, and really, you know, talk about the Democrat socialists you took. Really, it's really communist. That's these people. I watched that woman last night. That's not a socialist. I know socialists. That woman is a communist. And, you know, what they don't say is that I was 16 and 0 last night. But mine were a little more boring, a little more mainstream. They were Republican conservatives. But we were 16 and 0. And if you look over the last 2.5 years, we're about 347 and just about 0. That's pretty good. But nobody writes that. But he picked three. They won. They beat a guy named Dan Goldman, who's, you know, a loser. He was one of my prosecutors, one of my many prosecutors that they used on me. Dan Goldman, not a good prosecutor, fortunately, but he's now looking for a job. I was very surprised to see, you know, because he's a pretty liberal guy. When they go more liberal than Dan Goldman, they're really into Never Never Land.
13: Does this tell you that the Democratic Party's 2028 will likely be, or could likely be, a democratic socialist?
12: Well, it should make it easier for Republicans, because most of the nation is composed of sane people. They don't want to, you know, if you look throughout history, go back thousands of years, you've always had socialism and communism by different names. It's never ever worked. It's not going to work this time.
11: All right, it's not going to work. It never works. He's right about that. You know what works? Relief Factor. I'm in the Relief Factor studio. I took it an hour number one because I got my 10K in today. Though it's a little bit sultry outside. And I got it in the trundling range, which is between 10 and 15 miles per hour. Not fast. Not my old. My personal record is 3 hours and 12 minutes and a half in a marathon. And 71 minutes in a 10-miler. I'm nothing like that now. I'm twice as slow. I'm half as fast. Right? Half as fast. Doesn't matter. Get the heart rate up, get out there and exercise, and that's what relief factor is for. So you feel like going out there every day that you can, whether it's like me trundling along, whether you're a walker, a runner, a biker, you might be a Peloton whiz kid, you might be a class taker, you might be a gym rat. You might even be a swimmer, though that's the most boring thing ever. Whatever is your exercise, just keep doing it, and remember, relief factor makes it easier to do. 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
15: Time now for the O'Reilly Update message of the day. On this Wednesday, ABC is asking its viewers to petition the Federal Communications Commission not to audit the network. Apparently, Disney, which owns ABC, is a bit worried that the Trump administration might wind up sanctioning the operation. The problem here is The View, Jimmy Kimmel, and World News Tonight. President Trump is not happy with Disney using its media power to harm him. Understandable. It would be easy for ABC to moderate its approach. When I went on The View years ago, Barbara Walters was in charge. The ladies were mostly liberal, but not hateful. Obviously, that has changed, and Disney signed off on it. Mr. Kimball has also migrated left and almost exclusively spouts a progressive point of view. Jim's a funny guy, but the Trump loathing is sophomoric as well as meaningless. Every night, Jim? Give it a rest. ABC's signature news program, World News Tonight, has stacked its lineup with left-leaning journalists. Why? It has to be that the Disney Board of Directors wants that kind of approach. Hollywood is a leftist culture zone, and that might be what's going on. Doesn't really matter. Feds are now involved. Not good for Disney. I'm Bill O'Reilly. I approve the message by writing it. You can reach me, Bill at BillO'Reilly.com, Bill at BillO'Reilly.com, name and town if you wish to opine. The Mail, Larry Anderson, Jamestown, New York. Although I support U.S. action in Iran, I'm getting impatient with Donald Trump's multiple empty threats against that regime. Okay, understandable, but he doesn't want to kill civilians. I can tell you that for sure. So that is pretty much the holdup, but as I reported last night, something's got to give. Alan Schwartz at Trinity, Florida. Bill, I don't know why President Trump keeps delaying the inevitable with 60-day negotiations and then another 60. Iran is stalling. These fanatics will never change. The conditions of peace are clear. They have had enough time. Time to start bombing, including their oil infrastructure. We can sell petroleum to the world. We could. But you're going to kill 10,000 civilians. Just keep that in mind. 10,000 dead children, women. You do that. That's why this is so difficult. David Bonnet, Las Vegas. Though you wonder why Europeans will not support Trump's bombing campaign against Iran or let our planes refuel on a territory. I submit it's because of Trump's bombastic personality. 51st state in Canada, Greenland, on and on. Okay, there might be something to that, but I don't know if you jeopardize your country and the entire world because you don't like somebody's style. Sandra, concierge member. Bill, the media is still around. You have been predicting the crash of the MSM, Main Street Media, for years, and yet it's still here. It'll always be here, Sandra, as I said, but it's diminished. Do you ever think 60 Minutes was where it is? And cable TV numbers are crazy. I mean, it's not nearly what it used to be. In a moment, something you might not know. 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
11: Morning glory and evening grace, America. I'm Hugh Hewitt. Welcome to Hour 3 of today's program, in which I'm joined at the beginning by Rear Admiral Mark Montgomery, retired United States Navy, now senior fellow at the Foundation for the Defense of Democracies. Admiral, welcome back. I want to start. One of my ace reporters was in the crowd at the symposium on shipbuilding today, and they quote you as saying, if President Trump wants the Golden Dome or the Golden Fleet, he's going to need Asian takeout. What's that mean, Admiral?
18: Yeah, so I wrote an op-ed a few months ago where I submitted that as the title of the article. They stripped it out, but the principle is that no sense of humor of those editors, Hugh. The argument is that look, the president has made a generational investment in the Navy. So the president has had the vision to say, look, We've got to invest more in the military, but it's not just one-third. I need to very specifically invest in the Navy, and not just the whole Navy, but shipbuilding, and very specifically, he's worried about surface ship and submarine shipbuilding. And a lot of this money, because the submarine shipbuilding was kind of being taken care of, a lot of this money is about surface shipbuilding. Well, listen, the Navy has not done a great job. Our last three surface ships, the Littoral Combat Ship, the DDG-1000, and the Constellation Frigate, have not succeeded. Now, look, the vessels themselves may be able to do their mission, but they've come in at such an exorbitant price, so late in the case of LCS and DDG-1000, the frigate had not had a chance to be late yet when it was canceled, that they were failures as shipbuilding. So my take is that there's a problem with the military, the naval officers leading this. There's a problem with the production, the shipyards. There's some challenges with Congress and resourcing that all came together to say, look, you know, we are no longer in a position to rely solely on the U.S. shipyards to build these. You can look over at Japan and Korea and see really high-quality frigates being built. And in the case of Japan, in both countries, high-quality destroyers being built at a fraction of the cost of the U.S. production. So as we think about spending this $100 billion over 2 years, this generational investment by Donald Trump, that I think the Navy leadership, the Department leadership, and most importantly, the OMB leadership under Russ Boat needs to look overseas to use Japanese and Korean shipyards, not to build all the ships, but to either invest in U.S. shipyards or build a couple ships over there while they get the U.S. shipyards going, and then build the rest, the most of them, in the United States.
11: Now, Admiral, I believe that is the way forward. I think that's what we've done with icebreakers are being bought a couple abroad, and then they're going to invest in the United States, and we're going to buy seven from them here, icebreakers. But I looked at the most recent shipbuilding plan. It goes down to 9 carriers. What do you think of that?
18: You have to look at it in the big picture of everything you're producing. 9 is a low number. Myself and, our mutual friend Jerry Hendricks would say, it's not the carrier, it's the air wing, right? And so
11: right.
18: If you show me, if the aviators can get into their skulls that you're going to need a long-range unmanned strike aircraft, off of those aircraft carriers, then I'm for a higher number of aircraft carriers. But if you're going to continue to tell me that everything's got to be manned, and with the man in the cockpit, the range is reduced, the risk of being lost is increased, I'm not excited about carriers. So I'm a fan of carriers. You know, I commanded a carrier strike group. I believe in them. But look, it's time for the aviators to get religion on the fact that we're rapidly approaching a day where many missions are best accomplished by unmanned strike aircraft. And neither the Navy or the Air Force has shown any of the speed and agility in the development of unmanned aircraft that they do in making sure the next manned aircraft that they're interested in gets onto the drawing board and into the fleet.
11: Well, let me then bring up our destroyers, backbone of the Navy. We'll talk about them in segment two about what to do about the Strait if this goes south, and I think it will. I am told that both in Mississippi and in Maine, the two places where we make the Arleigh Burke destroyer, both shipyards are at least 42 months behind on the delivery of their ships. What do we do about that?
18: So, we're not going to be able to build another destroyer shipyard. I don't think that's really in the cards when I talk about the Asian takeout menu. It's probably frigate and consul ships, logistics ships. For those destroyers, it's first of all, hold the shipyards accountable to the contracts they've agreed to and get them to try to speed up part of its workforce. They've had union issues in Maine several times over the last, decade that each time cause a year to 2 years worth of perturbation in the schedule. 3 and 6 month work stoppages. They have this compounding effect. Down south, they don't have the union issues, but they've struggled with too many other things going on in the yards. So get them focused on putting out destroyers at the right rate. Get them persistent long-term contracts, which the Navy's been good at for the last few years. Most of the time, most of the ships are coming in abroad, 5 to 9 ship contracts. Keep that going so they can see the long-term supply chain issues and invest against them. hold them accountable for delays that happen beyond that. I think with the destroyer, the Arleigh Burke-class destroyer, the Navy has actually reasonably settled on not too many changes, and you know, because it's the we're past number 80 now, and they've evolved during those 80, but we're not holding up individual ships or blocks of ships with too aggressive shipbuilding changes like we had with the littoral combat ship and the frigate. So I think we can get these recovered. Maybe certain parts of them can be built at other yards, you know, private small yards, and brought in as we're seeing done with the Columbia class. And the Virginia class, you know, where work is done outside the yard and brought in, there could be some of that. But I would let those two, they're two yards that know how to build a good ship. I mean, I always felt that a Bath ironwork ship was Bath built, was best built. It's a high quality ship, and I would take that ship into combat with any Chinese ship in any day.

0: Unmanned Surface Vessels, MUSVs, we have those in our future. I think we'll have a fleet of 150 to 300 of those that'll do all kinds of missions, sensors, weapons packages. I think that they'll drift into LUSV, large unmanned surface vessels, with even larger weapon packages, so that we can increase the lethality of our manned units that are out there with these unmanned ships, you know, not, you know, tethered, not by rope, but electronically tethered to them as they maneuver around the Pacific oceans. So, yes, we're going to have that in there. Look, I was critical of the aviators early. I'll be critical of the surface warfare officers here. Our MUSV, LUSV programs have been fitful, stop and go for about 7 or 8 years. Congress has just about lost their mind on this, you know, because of the fitful starting and going. But I think we're in the future. That Saronic rescue was fantastic. I have to tell you, what's going on in Ukraine isn't MUSVs or LUSVs. These are small vessels. You know, these are basically slightly bigger than jet skis. And it is shocking the way they have removed Russian sea control from the Black Sea. Russia thought they'd have sea denial or sea control or dominance. They've had none of it. They're camping out farther and farther up the river, you know, in Russian ports, you know, deep, you know, well east of Crimea, trying not to get hit by unmanned surface or subsurface vessels, you know, going into their shipyards.
1: That's remarkable. Okay, last question in this segment. That one of our downed airmen reported that he was hiding from a jellyfish formation of Iranian drones. That was a master drone and then little drones dangling down from it, and he was sort of weirded out by that. What is that? What do we have to worry about? And do we have to worry about Mythos, the new AI coming out of Anthropic, taking over our autonomous aircraft and ships?
0: So I'm not sure what he saw. That would, by the way, is a very unlucky pilot. I think he was shot down twice in 7 days. So, I mean, a tough road for him. Yeah, that's the pilot, the front seater. I'm not sure which guy saw the octopus, the front seater or the back seater. Do I think that they are, I've seen swarming type technology used in Ukraine at a low level. I've seen the U.S. test swarming technology with drones. So it wouldn't surprise me that the Iranians are doing some of that. I'm not ready to, you know, I don't know that they're launching drones from drones yet, but we've seen that in Ukraine. So I will believe a lot, you know, that he saw something unusual. Hopefully he's describing it in better detail than that to the professional intelligence official.
1: Okay, I'll be right back with Rear Admiral Montgomery. Don't go anywhere. We're going to talk about the Strait of Hormuz when we come back and how it stands in his view. Stay tuned, America, to the Hugh Hewitt Show.
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5: By Rear Admiral Mark Montgomery, retired United States Navy with the Foundation for the Defense of Democracy. Admiral, I want to switch now to the Strait. I've not talked to you since the agreement that was made in Switzerland. How do you assess where the United States is right now vis-a-vis Iran?
6: Look, Hugh, I thought that the blockade was doing well, right? I mean, it was effective. It was stopping, you know, $15 billion a month worth of crude sale, fossil fuel sales by Iran. But clearly, you know, in the balance of how much time did the president have, you know, before his Western partners, trade partners, had problems from their lack of fuel. And, you know, discomfort in the United States with the citizens, you know, headed towards an election cycle versus how long would it take to pressurize the resilience of the Iranian system. The numbers started to go against him. And he said out loud, I had about 3 or 4 weeks left to make this move. So I feel he probably had to make it. That makes sense. I will tell you, if he had pushed forward with continuing to allow the U.S. Navy to support merchant ships through the Southern Transit Scheme. It was running for the 15 days or so before this was signed, but after the ceasefire at about 2 million barrels a day. And with the stuff going through the pipeline of about 7 million barrels a day between the two pipelines, we're at about 45% of pre-war flow. I think we could have gotten that up. And I think there'd have been more desperation from the merchant ship owners to participate in this, and we would have gotten the flow up. But the president, you know, decided not to, you know, didn't have the patience for that, which I understand at that point. And so we're in the position we're in. But it reminds me that two countries can shut down the Gulf. The Iran, by geography, they can really make it hard. That we can still use the southern transit lane, but it's harder, clearly. And then the United States threw a blockade. And so we got to that point where, you know, both countries flexed that they could do that. And there was a decision to negotiate. So that makes sense to me. But the U.S. Navy, with about 18 destroyers, two carriers, I don't think the one or two amphibs can do this, you know, forever. And that includes missions off the Eastern Mediterranean to protect Israel. Missions, you know, we had two or three ships there, two ships in the Bab el-Mandeb, and then the rest of the ships with the carrier strike groups or at the blockade or in the strait supporting ships going through. You know, we had 18 destroyers spread that way.
5: So, Admiral, I my view of this is it's like the phony war in 39 to 40. We won't know anything until after the election is over about what the president plans to do. In that five-month period, because the 60 days will become 150 days in a blink because it's the Iranians and that's what they do, and that's what we want them to do in this case with the election coming up. So if we decide to go back to combat operations with Iran, will these 5 months be used to switch out the carrier task force, to surge defensive arrays, to the desalinization plants and the oil fields that were exposed, or are we just going to sit there and wait and see and dismantle everything and then rebuild it if we have to?
6: Well, I hope it's not the last one. First, I want to agree completely with the theory you put forward. You know, this is a rope-a-dope now, except both boxers are rope-a-doping. I think I've never seen that, you know, leaning into the ropes. The Iranians, because that's their natural negotiating position, and us, because we're like, look, we want about four 60-day periods. It'll be January. And then, you know, the president has a full year to impose his will on the Iranians. You know, and then he could decide if he wants to impose his will on them. And hopefully so here's what needs to be going. First of all, we need to have a talk with the Europeans and our Asian allies and say, you guys appear to have gone neutral on the idea of the country that supported you for 80 years since the end of World War II, unquestioned with tons of resources to defend you against the Soviet Union, Russia, and China. And you're neutral with the idea of a country that for 47 years has been a terrorist state that's killed 1,000 Americans, 500 NATO warriors, you know, 3,000 or 4,000 Israelis, you know, supported terrorist organizations, and then killed 30,000 of its own people in 36 hours. And you've somehow found yourself neutral. So knock that off. Start to contribute to this thing. So I'd use the next 6 months to remind people, exactly, you know, we're not in a crisis now. You can take off your goggles, think about this, and support us. The second thing I would do is get the drone defense right. Drone defense requires two things. Aircraft with advanced precision kill weapon system rockets, we have those. And those are great for long-range defense. If you're firing against Jordan or Western Saudi Arabia or Israel, we can get in behind the drones and shoot them all down. That's why drones never got into Israel that way. But we also need ground-based interceptors. And there, our own systems aren't good. The Ukrainian systems are good. Our Saudi United Arab Emirate Kuwaiti partners are already starting to deal with the Ukraine. We need to recognize that this is one of the cards Ukraine has. They're very good at it. They've been telling us for a year they'd give us this technology and work with us on it. We need to embrace that, bring it on board, and have ground-based technology. This is for our bases that are closer, or Bahrain, Qatar, UAE, Eastern Saudi Arabia. They have to have these ground-based counter-drone interceptors so they can catch the short-range shots, the 60-mile shots from Iran. Then you need to get more Patriot out there, more THAAD. I know that's going to hurt the inventories, but we're building more now. Bring that out so we're fully up around there. We're fine on strike munitions. The carriers are rotated, their normal thing. No more 11-month Ford deployments. I'd pull them at 6 or 8 months, get the next carrier out there. I know the Eisenhower's working up right now on the East Coast, so it'll go. You know, so get those going and replace the destroyers, get a rotation going there. You can probably thin the destroyers a tiny bit, maybe down to 15 instead of 18. You can certainly thin down the amphibs down to just one ARG at a time, one amphibious readiness group, or just a couple ships from it to help with the boardings. But that's it. You know, do that. I don't know what's going on with submarines, but I'd keep it low. You know, we're okay in that realm. And, you know, be ready to go. And I don't know, so you got to rotate the aircraft, the Air Force squadrons that are in Saudi Arabia and Jordan and Israel, you know, rotate them so you get fresh guys out. But this is what we do all the time. This is like, this is the peacetime Navy today and Air Force. So I think we'll be okay.
5: You've studied Iran and the conflict since 1979. I don't know when you started your Navy career, but I'm sure you were studying it from the beginning. When all this jaw-jaw goes on between, oh, we agreed to nothing, there are no going to be no inspectors, we have defeated the United States, Vahidi putting out his talking point, and we lay back. Are we ceding the narrative to them? Does it matter to you as a warrior as opposed to a journalist?
6: So, first, this president doesn't do that. I mean, almost to a fault, he doesn't do it. He's out there, like, spreading the narrative. So, to his credit, he calls BS on BS. I think he's done a good job on that. So that's important because at some point, yeah, you don't like to hear this constant narrative. And I'm not a fan. A lot of the media ignores the intense damage that's been done to the ballistic missile production, drone production, ship production, as well as their actual capacities in ships, drones, and ballistic missiles. The nuclear program is not like 2 years away. It's 5 years away or 7 years away. It's been really heavily hit. Scientists have been killed. You know, they are in a significantly worse position than they were a year ago and certainly 6 months ago. So, you know, that whole narrative somehow gets missed, Hugh, and it's frustrating because that was a significant campaign carried out by the United States and Israel against Iran. It's the first time we did it after they killed 1,000 U.S. troops over 40 years.
5: Very well said. Admiral Mark Montgomery, retired United States Navy. Look forward to catching up with you in a couple of weeks. Always informational and educational for the audience. Thank you, Admiral. I'll be right back, America. Stay tuned. We'll switch up speeds here. Go back in American history. Stay with us.

0: With SRN News, I'm Keith Peters in Washington. The head of the UN's nuclear agency signaled that Iranian nuclear enrichment sites would be visited by his inspectors, a key component in the interim U.S.-Iran deal to reach an end to the war. An Iranian diplomat instead insisted on Wednesday that any such visit would only come after a final deal. A federal judge has permanently barred President Trump's administration from implementing most of his first executive order on elections. Trump's order included provisions that would have required people to show documentary proof of citizenship in order to register to vote. It also would have prevented mail ballots from counting if they're received after Election Day. On Wall Street, the Dow by 182 points, the NASDAQ dropped 110, the S&P lower by 7. More details at srnnews.com.
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4: 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I'm sure it's at amazon.com as well, but Matthew Meehan, its author, is with me. I love humanity, but I'm not really a dispassionate observer because you picked the right first name. I love it when he ends up in the Great Lakes and he's come up through the Great Lakes, but then you kind of mishmash Missouri, Mississippi, and Great Lakes all together. What was that choice all about? You could have just spent a chapter in Ohio.
5: Yeah, the cutting room floor for this book was actually extremely painful because there were so many incredible regions and stories to bring forward. I thought, what does life, that chapter four is on life. And I thought, like, the great rivers, the great lakes, the sort of wellspring, the incredible soil of the Mississippi River Valley, that whole world of life, and then the river system, which allowed all that commerce in the interior of the country. I sort of start in that chapter with Boone coming over and sort of opening the Ohio, but then it's the whole kind of experience of that region. And so I had to kind of just ball them up into one giant set of stories. But that chapter, Life, has more nursery rhymes, more fables, and more primary sources, witty wise sayings, and secondary dialogues and stories for adults than any other section, because the Midwest, you know, sort of that world is such a big one.
4: I never read Mad Tom. I never heard of Mad Tom, and I think that's really quite charming. How did you collect all these things?
5: So something old, something new, something red, white, and blue. That fable is partly, it's kind of based on stories from that area, and it references a very sad story about an animal that got sort of wiped out at that location as well, a very rare kind of catfish that right. was disappeared accidentally. But I wrote that one myself. So some of them are greatly adapted from Aesop, others are not greatly adapted from Aesop, but all of them are keyed and reworked to local flora, fauna, and history from that era, that place.
4: That's brilliant.
5: You know, look, thanks. I'm a creative guy. You know, I needed a creative outlet, so this was a kind of a good way to go.
4: Well, tell me, how are we marketing the American Book of Fables? And we have to say the American Book of Fables seven times if anyone's going to remember the American Book of Fables. I am intent on making sure that as we run up to the 250, I give people a little high, a little low, a little in the middle, a little for children, a little for adults, things that matter at our 250th. I think this is for everyone. You say so, smalls or littles, middles, and bigs. Where do people get this most easily? Amazon?
5: Yeah, Amazon, Barnes & Noble, Books A Million, Walmart Online, anywhere you buy books. You can also get it at Sophia Institute Press / American. There's a landing page there. And you can follow me on Twitter at MT Meehan and on Instagram, MT Meehan, M-E-H-A-N. So it's MT M-E-H-A-N. But I'm going to go on tour. I've got a display down on for the National State Fair on the Mall. I'm doing a full media blitz for the next 2 weeks, you know, everywhere I can. Thank you, Hugh. But I'm also going to be headed for a big Western tour in late July. I'm going to be in Colorado and Utah and all over. And so follow me on social media for tour dates. I'm going to do an event in Yellowstone at Old Faithful and hopefully Glacier National. But then in the fall, I'm going to be in Texas and California, New York, Florida, and really sort of continue to tour the country. Because this book, I mean, just to give a parting nod to it, it's 395 pages. It's a huge heirloom. This is a book that has, a book like this hasn't been written in 300 years. Like, I wanted to do something of real literary merit for our country, for our 250th, that can last till somebody outdoes me at our 500th. Like, that's why I did this book. And it was a great labor, and I thank you, Hugh, for... I want it in every American home, and I need help.
4: I thought of Charles and Mary Lamb when they made Shakespeare accessible to everyone, and I just can't imagine the amount of work that went into this. Again, it's beautiful, and to Mr.
5: You
4: Folley...
5: You should thank my wife.
4: That's what I wanted to know. When you said, I'm going to do this, did they think, you are insane, Matthew Meehan?
5: Yes, both my wife, my children, my publisher... Matt Spaulding, everyone thought I was a little insane, but as I said, right, go big or go home. That's the American way.
4: And how have the critics received this? Because when you say there hadn't been a book like this in 300 years, I'm going back to the illustrated golden books of my mother and father's era that would be kept around forever, right? They never left the house. And they were beautifully illustrated, but nothing like this. And nothing so... gorgeously organized. So how long did this take?
5: The research for it was years. Drafts and sketch versions of fables I've been working on for decades, but the last 2 years have been very intense, and I took a sabbatical and traveled on an NEH grant all over the country, was chased by saltwater crocodiles, kayaked with manatee, and went to all over the country to national parks to research. So it's been a great labor. And, you know, the critics have, so far, I've gotten mostly very favorable reviews. Some people don't know what it is. They don't realize it's a family book, and they think it's for little kids because it's fables, because they don't realize that the fable tradition is actually for the whole family, not just for little people. But it's being called kind of, one critic said it's the greatest thing in American studies in 120 years. So, you know, I said, how about 300? But, you know, I'm ambitious.
4: Can you organize a class around this, do you think?
5: Yes. Well, after this year of sales, I do plan to start doing a lot of teacherly instruction about how to teach fables. Not just my book. I mean, I don't just want to be a salesman. But my book is a great way into the fable tradition in a way that teaches witty, wise self-government. We use it as a simple moralia. It just teaches morals simply. But it actually is designed to do what Franklin always wanted for Americans. Witty, wise citizens who know how to shift for themselves so that they don't become subjects and slaves again. And that's what the fable tradition does, and that's what I want to teach everyone to reteach the next generation.
4: That's a fabulous objective. I think you've moved towards it. Mr. Meehan, as he says at the top, Mr. Meehan presents the American Book of Fables. The American Book of Fables to you folks over at Amazon.com or Barnes & Noble. It's a splendid, indeed, unmatched 4th of July present to everyone. Matthew, thank you, and a happy 4th and a happy 250th. Enjoy your time down at the Great American Fair on the Mall. with American Book of Fables. I'll be right back, America.
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4: 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You want something else, you want the classics, you want the Tom Brady stuff, you can go there, and yeah, they're in New England, they're at the wharf in Portland, Maine, and as a result, they've got lots of Brady fans and all that stuff, but I got myself my Cleveland Browns one down here, in fact, and you can look for these as well, right? I think you get 15% off this, too, and that would be almost as good as America's 250, but Q250 is the code, 15% off at Seabags.com. have to finish the day by telling you, don't forget your relief factor. I've got William McRaven, Admiral McRaven, coming on tomorrow with his book about our 250 years of extraordinary abundance and prosperity because of the people who went before us. But one thing I want to tell you about before I get to that, to tomorrow, is Relief Factor does work. As I said in hour number one, got my 10K in this morning, and it's a little bit hot now. It rained all day yesterday, so of course it was going to be muggy and hot today. 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Larry Elder coming up, Salem Radio Network. 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Thank you, Harley. Thank you, Adam. Thank you, Generalissimo. Thank all of you for listening and or watching, and I'll talk to you tomorrow on the next Hugh Hewitt Show.
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15: Actually lowering prices has rarely ever been an accomplishment a Democrat could even claim. 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
16: Now the O'Reilly update brings you something you might not know. 7 years ago today, President Trump imposed severe sanctions against the Islamic Republic of Iran. Here's why. In 2015, the administration of Barack Obama signed a peace deal with the mullahs of Tehran in exchange for assets and the easing of banking restrictions. The clerics agreed to nuclear inspections. Critics, including Donald Trump, claim the pact failed to eliminate Iran's atomic weapons program. In 2018, President Trump ended Mr. Obama's agreement. On June 24, 2019, the president imposed severe economic sanctions on Iran. Wrote the commander-in-chief, quote, I am taking these actions to confront the government of Iran and the Iranian-backed proxies, unquote. Billions of Iranian dollars are immediately frozen in foreign banks. Leaders, including the Ayatollah himself, had their overseas assets seized. Oil exports were restricted. Dozens of Middle East ports closed to Iranian ships. But were those sanctions by Donald Trump successful? The measures imposed extreme pressure on the Islamic Republic. The economy was thrust into a major recession. But the sanctions failed to achieve their stated goals. Instead of bringing Iran back to the negotiating table, Tehran retaliated by steadily exceeding the uranium enrichment limits set in 2015 under Obama. Weapons inspectors were denied access. The diplomatic spat culminated in February 2026, this year, when the U.S. and Israel launched military strikes against Iran. And here's something else you might not know. Today, no one knows the fate of Iran's nuclear ambitions. The new Ayatollah recently agreed to a limited peace deal with the USA, but that agreement is already in doubt. Back in a moment. 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
18: Minuteman National Historic Park?
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6: Larry Elder here, the sage from South Central, the prince of Pico Union, the czar of common sense, the great Eldersky, Don Lorenzo. Welcome to the program. No victor credits allowed, because we've got a country to save.

0: 888-971-SAGE, 888-971-7243. I am Larry Elder. We are a Salem News Channel, and I'm here with all my teeth. I think I've lost a motor, haven't I? Update on Dennis Prager's health later on in the show. Secretary of State Marco Rubio said Iran support for terror proxies is in fact forbidden under the deal that's still being negotiated. President Trump reiterates that Iran will never get a nuclear weapon. Democrat Socialist Mayor Zohran Mamdani endorsed three Congressional Democrat Socialist candidates, all of whom won their primary races last night, defeating the three candidates endorsed by Hakeem Jeffries. John Fetterman called the rise of the radical anti-Israel, anti-ICE socialist candidates as part of the, quote, dirtbag left, end of quote. President Trump hater, New York Representative Dan Goldman, lost his primary over his support for Israel and was banned from a Brooklyn coffee shop, because according to him, he is Jewish. The fact that he was one of the prosecutors against Donald Trump during an impeachment trial, I guess, didn't really help. Barack Obama says his wife, Michelle, was under an extreme amount of pressure and faced double standards because she was the first black first lady. All of this and more. 888-971-SAGE, 888-971-7243. Let's start with these Democrat socialist candidates that Zohran Mamdani backed in congressional races in the primary, all of whom won their races against candidates that were endorsed by Hakeem Jeffries. Hakeem Jeffries is an extreme lefty who has an uncle named Leonard Jeffries, anti-Semitic, who lost his position at CCNY. He's still a professor there, but lost a position because of his rabid anti-Semitism. Hakeem Jeffries, when he was a student, defended his uncle. Hakeem Jeffries also defended Louis Farrakhan. Now, when Hakeem Jeffries is the voice of reason in the Democratic Party, that party is in deep, deep trouble. He endorsed three candidates. Zohran Mamdani endorsed three candidates. Mamdani's candidates won. Hakeem Jeffries' candidates all lost. Let me give you an idea of some of the people who won. And because they're all in blue districts, the fact that they won their primaries means they're going to be elected to the House. What is the name? Dara Lisa Avila Chevalier, 32-year-old Democrat Socialist of America member. Now, of course, that party, Democrat Socialist of America, endorsed boycott, divest, sanction against Israel, a position that Chuck Schumer described as anti-Semitic. Chuck Schumer himself is in shaky ground. It is possible that AOC may challenge him, in which case he will very likely lose. He knows that. So maybe, just maybe, he's walking a short plank right now. Regarding Ms. Chevalier, she once said, quote, all deportations are wrong. All of them. Even for violent, criminal, illegal aliens. They're all wrong. She co-founded, when she was at Columbia, the Columbia University Apartheid Divest. That was behind the occupation of Columbia after the Hamas attacks in Gaza the year before. The Columbia University Apartheid Divest put out this statement. We are Westerners fighting the eradication of Western civilization. And repeat that. We are Westerners fighting for the eradication of Western civilization. We stand in full solidarity with every movement of liberation in the global South. Our intifada is an internationalist one, close quote. This is a woman endorsed by Zohran Mamdani, who just won her primary. She, of course, referred to the United States as occupied Native American land, has written positively about communism, and seizing, quote, all properties from landlords, close quote. She criticized Bernie Sanders, who's hostile to Israel, for being to Israel. Criticized AOC, who's hostile to Israel, for being too pro-Israel. To the left of Bernie Sanders to the left of AOC. Another one who won is Abir Karas, a Muslim activist, won the nomination to represent Queens as a state senator. She criticized the, quote, U.S. citizen system of capitalism, racism, white supremacy, and Islamophobia because it expects apologies for a, quote, terror attack that a couple of people did when there's no apology for reparations, for genocide, and for slavery, close quote. As I mentioned, she belongs to the Democrat Socialists of America. And earlier this month, they issued an updated platform that calls for, wait for it, abolishing the U.S. Senate, defunding the Pentagon, offering amnesty to all illegal aliens, transferring ownership of major corporations to the public, replacing the president and the Supreme Court with an executive and judiciary chosen by and subordinate to Congress, close quote. It also includes the demand that police budgets be cut, quote, annually to zero, close quote. At least they're going to do it over time. This is the kind of candidate that got elected last night. This is CNN's John King, number 20.
1: But there's one for the mayor. There's two for the mayor. And there's three tonight. So the conversation is going to be, Abby, number one, how much power does Zohran Mamdani have in New York City politics? Number two, he's also making some enemies tonight, let's be honest. He's been mayor 6 months, and he's gone against two Democratic incumbents and the wishes of the retiring Democratic

0: exciting left-wing candidates are here, AOC and Mamdani, but also this is the stronghold for the establishment, Schumer and Hakeem Jeffries. This is a battle between the establishment and this insurgency, and the roof is collapsing on the Democratic Party establishment tonight. If Mamdani gets a hat trick, 3 out of 3, this is a new era for the Democratic Party, and you can't write off New York City, because this is the place where both it's a power center for the establishment and the insurgency, and they're going head to head tonight. And right now, this is no longer a movement. This is a movement and a machine at the same time. There's just no way to sugarcoat this. If Mamdani pulls off the hat trick, is a new era in Democratic Party politics.
1: Well, and if you're a moderate Democrat who's on the election, who's on the ballot this November, Van, I mean, they're all going to get asked about the positions that we're hearing from these other fellow Democrats.
0: Well, look, I think, you know, from our frontline Democrats will be able to make their case for themselves. I think they'll be able to do okay. We got a lot of national security Democrats in other parts of the country. But this is a big deal tonight. And I think that, look, I don't know what you want me to say here. This is a straight up battle between the establishment and the insurgency, and the establishment is getting its butt kicked tonight in New York City.
2: Straight up battle between the establishment and the insurgency. So now Hakeem Jeffries is the establishment. An attack on capitalism. An attack on merit, an attack on hard work, an attack on people who produce, an attack on our most reliable ally in the Middle East. And there is a Democrat socialist candidate facing the mayor of Los Angeles. And right now the polls show them about even. So you're talking about a socialist who's mayor of the largest city in America, a socialist who may become mayor of the second largest city in America. Three socialist candidates just won their primaries and will be elected to the House. People that run on a platform of taking things away from property owners, of attacking landlords, of attacking wealthy people, because after all, their wealth by definition is illegitimate. When you have more than somebody else, that's just blatantly unfair, no matter how hard you work for it, no matter how many hours you put in, no matter how many risks you took. This is what is going on with the Democratic Party. 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
7: 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Now, what's causing this? My nephew and I were having a knockdown, drag-out fight one time about Barack Obama. He had a picture of Barack Obama on his wall. And I was making critical comments about him and talked about something that was in Barack Obama's first book, Dreams from My Father. And I told him that in the book, I said, which I assumed he had read since he was so crazy about Obama, Obama talks about meeting Reverend Jeremiah Wright. Obama, of course, is not originally from Chicago. He's from Hawaii, but he moved to Chicago. And he sought out a church where he could be politically connected. And he was told that Reverend Jeremiah Wright's church fit the bill. So he goes to the church to meet him, and Wright is late. So Obama is speaking with the longtime church secretary, assistant to Jeremiah Wright, single black female, and she's telling Barack Obama that her son wants to be in the marching band, and her high school, the high school he attends, does not have a marching band. But there is a suburban high school in a predominantly white area that she's thinking about moving to, because not only do they have a marching band, but they would give him a free uniform. So she's strongly considering moving, and she told Barack Obama that Jeremiah Wright was trying to dissuade her. And Obama said, well, why? After all, Obama is a kid who lived in Indonesia for a while, but his mom sent him back to live with his white grandparents because she wanted him to get a better education. He ended up going to arguably the finest prep school in Hawaii. So, isn't it the duty of a mom to make sure that her children, her child, gets the best possible education? So, Jeremiah Wright comes, and Obama raises this. I'm telling this to my nephew. Why would you discourage her from making sure her kid gets the best possible education? It's a better school, and he wants to be in the marching band, and they'll give him a uniform. Well, that boy won't know who he is. He'll lose his identity. Again. He's telling this to a man whose mother is white, who was raised by his white grandparents. And what do you suppose Obama said in response? I told my nephew. What he should have said is, how dare you? How dare you say that this boy's identity will be compromised just because he's in a white neighborhood, and therefore he ought not get a better education? My mother sent me from Indonesia to Hawaii so that I could get a better education, and I would want the same thing for this young man. Shouldn't you? That's not what Obama said. You know what he said? He said nothing. And joined the church. So I told my nephew this. You know what he said? I didn't read the book, and I don't like to read. I said, so here you and I are having these discussions about politics, about taxes, about the history of America, and you don't like to read. I mention this because I just read an article about how faculty members here in California are dumbing down their curriculum because these kids cannot read at levels of proficiency, have not read certain things that you would assume someone had read in high school, let alone the principles that undergird this nation, the principle that our laws come from God, not from man. That woman the other day we played, who wants to abolish ICE, and was asked very politely by an interviewer, well, if you abolish ICE, what would handle deportation laws? And she said, that's a good question. I'll have to think about that. Could we take a break right now? And then she said, well, Congress should take care of enforcing the laws. Has she read the Constitution? We've got three branches of government. Congress passes the laws. The judiciary interprets the law. The legislative branch enforces the law. So here she's saying that the legislative branch is not supposed to do what the legislative branch is supposed to do by its Constitution. She's running for Congress. How many people listening to me have kids who've gone off to college and then come back, and all of a sudden you're the bad guy? All of a sudden you're the villain. You're the enemy. All of a sudden, because you're a conservative, there's something fundamentally wrong with you. Because you're religious, there's something fundamentally wrong with you. This is the education these kids are getting, not just in college, not just in graduate school, but in high school and K through 12. By people that fundamentally do not understand the country, don't understand how the country became wealthy, don't understand how the country became powerful, don't understand the values of the founding fathers, wouldn't know the Federalist Papers if you threw it at them. This is the whole generation that we've raised. And now these people are occupying positions of power and authority in the media, in Hollywood, in academia, in big tech. It has infiltrated this country along the lines of what Yuri Bezmenov, that KGB defector, said. And this is from within. And it's deeply, deeply disturbing. I can't tell you how many books I've read about successful men and women, inventors. They all have one thing in common. They took risk. They worked really, really hard. And they lived in a country where hard work, perseverance, sacrifice, drive, commitment, pay off. And now you have people like Zoran Mamdani offering free stuff. Government has no money. It taxes it. It borrows it. Where at the federal level, it prints it. It has no money. It's got to come from somebody else. And apparently, if you've achieved at levels that somebody else thinks is unfair, too high, you've basically taken from somebody else. And so therefore, we can take from you. How dare you say you're going to freeze the rent of 2 million people? I know a lot of landlords bust their tail, save money, live low, don't take vacation, keep driving the same old beater car, save money, put a down payment for an income-producing property, and then maybe another one, and then maybe another one, and then maybe another one. And after 20, 30 years, lo and behold, they're wealthy. And now you're telling their tenants they don't have to pay rent? And this is somebody with his smiling face, Mom Dami, always smiling, always grinning, never met a payroll, whose parents, by the way, are fabulously wealthy. He's got a palace in Uganda. It's on Airbnb. Check it out. 888-971-SAGE, 888-971-7243. I'm Larry Elder.
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0: With SRN News, I'm Keith Peters in Washington. The head of the U.N.'s nuclear agency signaled that Iranian nuclear enrichment sites would be visited by his inspectors, a key component in the interim U.S.-Iran deal to reach an end to the war. But an Iranian diplomat instead insisted on Wednesday that any such visit would only come after a final deal. Leaders from the U.S. and Iran have repeatedly disagreed in public about what the interim deal actually means. A federal judge has permanently barred President Trump's administration from implementing most of his first executive order on elections. Trump's order included provisions that would have required people to show documentary proof of citizenship in order to register to vote. It also would have prevented mail ballots from counting if they're received after Election Day. On Wall Street, they're up by 182 points. More details at SRNnews.com.
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2: 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Due to ongoing uncertainty surrounding overseas travel conditions and future international travel considerations, the Italy Unfiltered Tour has been canceled. As a result, the Italy Unfiltered Dream Vacation Sweepstakes has also been canceled and no prize will be awarded. We understand this may be disappointing and appreciate your interest and participation. 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
9: Enforcement perspective?
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9: We need to continue though.
10: Okay. Who do I think should be in charge of enforcing immigration laws? Not the executive branch. so not the president. So it belongs with Congress. It belongs with Congress.
11: Stunning. And no pushback from the reporter. 888-971-SAGE, 888-971-7243, Larry Elder, Salem News Channel. Would have been kind of nice if the reporter had said, well, you know, based on the Constitution, the executive branch is the branch that's supposed to enforce laws that Congress passes. So you're saying that Congress should enforce the laws that it passes, even though Congress has no enforcement power and enforcement ability? This is all part of the very slow march toward an ever bigger welfare state. Ronald Reagan, by the way, once suggested that Social Security be voluntary. Got hammered. Never said it again. It's running out of money. People are living longer. Members of Congress on both sides continue to increase the amount of money for seniors because seniors vote. When Social Security was first conceived, there was one retiree for about 35 workers. Now it's about one retiree for about 2.5 workers. It is not sustainable. And anytime anybody suggests things like allowing people to put their money into an account they can control, it's blasted as privatizing Social Security. I remember Geraldine Ferraro, the first female vice presidential candidate. She said, well, if you don't have the knowledge and the wherewithal, you're out of luck. In other words, you're too stupid to be able to manage your own money. Ronald Reagan talked about what became Medicare. He said, everybody loves old people. And the idea of taxpayer-paid health care for older people is going to be something that appeals to people. He said that's equivalent putting the noose under the nose under the tent. And then it'll be children. And then it'll be what Democrats are now saying, Medicare for all. They used to call it a public option. Now they stopped saying that. Now it's Medicare for all. And of course, basis of that is their belief that, quote, health care is a right. It is not a right. I've read the Constitution. It's not in there. It's a commodity. And the less government, less regulation, greater competition, greater people competing for your business, the cheaper, the better quality, the more accessible it is. Same principles that make cars better, flat screen TVs better, computers cheaper would apply to healthcare if we allowed it to. We don't. But this is all radical stuff. Medicaid programs for people who are poor. At one time in this country, the thought was that people who are poor should have their needs attended to by other people, not government. During the Great Depression, charitable contributions shot up. But after FDR began implementing all of his New Deal programs, charitable contributions still continued to go up, but not nearly at the same rate, because people thought they gave at the office. And, of course, government-provided welfare is inherently inefficient. You have to pay for salaries, overhead. They're not volunteers. And, of course, you have then the theft, which is far greater with government than anywhere else, because when you steal from government, you're stealing from taxpayers, broadly speaking. Who's going to scream? Who's going to yell? It wasn't until Trump came in that we found the level of fraud in our health care programs in places like Minnesota, Ohio, and California. And when did Israel become a villain? Explain that to me. Our most reliable ally, a country that's under siege, has been ever since the modern state of Israel, attacked by five different countries at the same time. 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
16: Call the Larry Elder Show now at 888-971-SAGE. 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Eldorados, let Larry know what's on your mind.
17: For example, Judaism. You mentioned earlier Judaism. Do you know how many Jews there are in the world? Not
18: 12.
17: To put you on the spot. 12 what?
18: No, I'm saying yes.
17: You want to take, just not to put you on the spot.
19: Okay, let me think.
17: How many?
19: There's 7 billion people in the world.
17: Yes.
19: I would guess there would be somewhere in the neighborhood of a billion Jews.
17: A billion. Jamie, you want to take
19: maybe 500 million. Maybe I'm gonna take a very conservative guess. I'm going to change it to 500 million.
17: I'm so glad that we did this. You're going to be shocked.
19: How many?
17: There's somewhere between 13 to 15 million Jews.
19: That is more than that in New York.
17: No.
19: You're out of your...
17: No, just look it up.
19: Shut the mic off. This guy's talking crazy. He's an agent.
17: I'm a Zionist shill. let Jamie now do his little Google magic.
19: 13 to 15 million? That's
17: 13
19: crazy.
17: To 15 million.
11: 888-971-SAGE, 888-971-7243. I am Larry Elder, Salem News Channel. That's Joe Rogan. Has one of the, if not the most popular podcasts in the country. Thought there was 1 billion Jews in the world. And then he said, well, okay, 500,000. 500 million, rather. There are 0.2% of the world's population is Jewish. Not 2%, 0.2%. And this extremely popular, extremely influential guy assumed that there are 1 billion Jews in the world. Stunning. And then, of course, the history of Israel is corrupted or ignored because it's very long, 3,000 years long. This is the third iteration of the State of Israel. Survived all of this and is hated by much of the world. Somebody needs to explain this to me. I was talking to a Palestinian once. Hated Israel. Called Israel evil. And I said, Israel has an atomic weapon, right? Nuclear bomb, right? He said, yes. I said, how come they haven't used it? He said, well, they're restrained by world opinion. I said, evil isn't constrained by anything. Why haven't they used it? Let me put it this way. If Yasser Arafat, if Hamas, if Hezbollah, if Iran had a nuclear weapon, would they use it? Didn't want to give me a straight answer, because we all know what the answer is. And it's the remark that was attributed to Golda Meir. If the Palestinians, who hate us, laid down their weapons, there would be peace. If we laid down our weapons, there would be wholesale slaughter. There would truly be genocide. And the idea of referring to the way Israel fought the war against Hamas in Gaza as genocide, it's sickening. When you have street combat like this, there are going to be civilian deaths. As a percentage of the civilian deaths to fighters killed, the IDF was more humane than our military was in Iraq and in Afghanistan. Did anybody accuse America of engaging in a genocide? But just Israel. Why? And where is Chuck Schumer, who referred to the support of boycott, divestiture, sanction Israel, which is supported in the platform, the Democrat Socialists of America? Where is Chuck Schumer refer to it as anti-Semitic? In his very city, his very mayor supports BDS. Schumer hasn't said squat. It's up to John Fetterman to be the only voice of reason in that party. Number 22?
20: Yeah, no, I mean, the kind of people that are trying to run out of office, I mean, they're just good traditional kinds of Democrats you would have expected in New York City now. And now this has just become, really, it's just been the dancing days of the dirtbag left, you know, with some of these candidates are outrageous. You know, you have candidates, they abolish ICE, abolish the police, abolish the border.
11: Dirtbag left. And Senator Cory Booker from New Jersey, who wants to be president, has not called out the dirtbag left. He's called out Fetterman for calling them dirtbag left, number 23.
0: Given that, what did you make of your fellow Democratic Senator John Fetterman today when he was asked about these New York primaries? He said the dirtbag left is surging, I believe is how he described it.
21: Again, for me, if you want to heal a country, you can't be picking fights. I think we need to understand that our party is not homogenous. One of the things that makes the Democratic Party great is it's a big tent party. We need to stay that way. The focus has got to be the November elections.
11: So, you can't call out people who refer to Israel as committing genocide. You can't call out people who refer to Israel as apartheid. You can't call out people who say that you ought not take any money from AIPAC. You can't call out people who want to abolish ICE, who state there shouldn't be any arrests and deportations of any illegal aliens. This is Brad Lander, who defeated Dan Goldman, a Trump hater, in his race for Congress, referring to what Fetterman said. Number 25.
22: I mean, I'm not sure Fetterman is in our party anymore, to be honest. Democrats are having primaries to determine what kind of candidates we want to put on the field. And there'll be a diverse array of candidates because they reflect and represent a diverse array of districts. Primaries are a time to have those fights out. And then as we head toward the fall, it's a time of unity. I will try to be a force of unity. I hope Senator Fetterman will stop attacking other Democrats and decide to rejoin the fold. But if he wants to leave the party, we've got a lot of great fighters who can show up and fight for working families.
11: Now, folks, I don't think I've ever been this enthusiastic about a documentary movie as I am about The Story of Everything. It truly is an amazing cinematic masterpiece that reveals a hidden hand behind the universe and directly responds to the theory that creation, including us humans, just happened out of nothing. I'm telling you, Darwin would be so embarrassed if he were alive today. You heard me talk about it a month ago when it was in theaters, but now it's finally available through streaming. 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
1: This is Carol Platt-Lebow for townhall.com. A recent report issued by British Member of Parliament Rupert Lowe documents the grooming and horrific sexual abuse of as many as 250,000 young girls across England. These girls endured gang rape, brutal abuse, forced abortions and pregnancies, and even coerced Islamic conversion. And it happened while social workers, teachers, police, and prosecutors looked the other way. Now the victims are being failed again, this time by America's legacy media. Since the Lowe report was released, ABC, CBS, NBC, CNN, and MSN Now have devoted virtually no coverage to its findings. Legacy media journalists often lament Americans' declining trust in the press, but this is why. Media bias isn't only about how stories are covered. It's also about the stories legacy news organizations choose to ignore.
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5: And now we continue to deprogram Victocrats. Here's Larry Elder.
6: 888-971-SAGE, 888-971-7243. I am Larry Elder. We are Salem News Channel. Coming up, United Nations Secretary General praised the war in Iran and praised Donald Trump. We have an update on Dennis Prager's health. Secretary of State Marco Rubio says Iran's support for terror proxies is in fact forbidden under the deal that's being negotiated. Barack Obama said Michelle Obama was under extreme amount of pressure and faced double standards because she was the first black first lady. All of this and more, 888-971-SAGE. Marty is in Colorado Springs. Marty, you're on the Larry Elder Show. Thank you for calling.
7: Hello, Larry. How are you?
6: I am well. How are you?
7: Good. Thank you for being the great Eldersky and standing up for conservative values and for common sense. I appreciate you, Larry.
6: Well, thank you.
7: I just wanted to say you had a caller just a few minutes ago that said that immigration laws should be under Congress. And I taught social studies, and I live in Colorado, but I taught social studies in California for 26 years. And I've kept in touch with a lot of my students. And I got five or six texts saying, why don't the adults know the rules?
6: Mm-hmm.
7: Now they're no longer eighth grade students. They're in high school and beginning college, but they know their constitution. I made sure. And it's sad that a lot of adults are clueless.
6: Well, I'll tell you what's even sadder. That wasn't a caller. That was a woman who's running for Congress in Pennsylvania, Democrat. And she had no idea that the executive branch is the branch that enforces the laws that are passed by Congress. She had no, and she's running for Congress.
7: Oh my!
6: She's her candidate.
7: That is one of the primary responsibilities of the executive department. Right?
6: Absolutely. It's scary. Thank you very much for the call. I appreciate that. Mark is in L.A. Mark, always nice to hear from you.
8: Good, Larry. How are you?
6: I'm well, sir.
8: Okay. Before we have a discussion, before you try to turn anything around, I am where FEMA should always exist. So let me ask you a question. If you don't want FEMA, why aren't you criticizing like Abbott for taking help a couple weeks ago, Georgia for taking help a year ago, South Carolina? But at the same time, Larry, when there were tons of fires in Colorado, the Trump administration wouldn't give FEMA help to Colorado. What do we have in common there, Larry? Ooh, one Democrat state and...
6: Mark, when was FEMA started?
8: I have no idea.
6: Interesting. It was started during the Carter administration. How did the America function before there was a FEMA? The answer is I have no idea. The honest answer is, Mark, I have no idea. Somehow, some way, this country survived for all these years without FEMA. You tell me how and why. 888-971-SAGE. I'm Larry Elder. And I'm walking
0: up a one-way street, yeah. 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
9: I hope you're sitting down. 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
10: News this hour from Town Hall. I'm Keith Peters in Washington. President Trump canceled the planned signing of a bipartisan housing bill, saying the Save America Act needed to be signed first. That angered some members of his own party who met with the president after the announcement. Speaking with reporters after meeting with Senate Republicans, President Trump says he was happy with the visit.
11: I think we had a really great meeting, and we're very proud of the party. We like our leader. We like everybody really in the room. I don't like a few people, but that's okay. I think you know who they are. But I'll give you that information someday. But for the most part, we have a really well-unified party.
10: Trump had signaled ahead of time that he would use the closed-door meeting to push senators to pass his proof of citizenship voting bill. Washington is becoming the centerpiece of America's 250th birthday celebration. Willie Nelson reports from the White House.
12: President Trump is kicking off the Great American State Fair on the National Mall as celebrations begin for America's 250th birthday. The event will feature all 50 states and 6 U.S. territories, along with military flyovers, live entertainment, exhibits, food, and family attractions. President Trump is set to deliver remarks as the nationwide celebration gets underway. Willie Nelson, The White House.
10: The head of the UN's nuclear agency signaled that Iranian nuclear enrichment sites would be visited by his inspectors, a key component in the interim U.S.-Iran deal to reach an end to the war. An Iranian diplomat instead insisted on Wednesday that any such visit would only come after a final deal. Leaders from the U.S. and Iran have repeatedly disagreed in public about what the interim deal actually means. On Wall Street, a mixed day as the Dow was up by 182 points. The Nasdaq dropped 110. The S&P 500 lower by 7. More on these stories at townhall.com.
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10: Libya is banning entry to people from four nearby African nations, hoping to stem an influx of migrants. We hear more on the story from international correspondent Charles de Ledesma reporting from London.
15: The ban announced late Tuesday says citizens of Sudan, Eritrea, Ethiopia and Somalia are prohibited from entering Libyan territory through all land, sea and airports. The government statement adds exemptions will be made for diplomats and workers in health and education sectors. Separately, tensions have risen in the last few months in both eastern and western Libya against the resettlement of refugees from other countries. Libya's coast is a key departure point for migrants from North Africa trying to reach European shores for a better life there, with thousands dying during the perilous sea journeys. I'm Charles de Ledesma.
10: News and analysis at townhall.com. From Washington, I'm Keith Peters. The Trump administration is providing generous loans to speed the development of 10 large nuclear reactors to meet the skyrocketing power demand from massive data centers.
16: Energy Secretary Chris Wright announced the $17.5 billion worth of loans on Tuesday. He cited what he called a tremendous interest among developers of data centers, known as hyperscalers, those who would buy the power, as well as utility and energy companies. The department said 70 utility and energy companies signed letters of intent that identified proposed sites. Nuclear currently provides about 20% of total electricity in the United States. Bob Agner reporting.
10: An escaped giraffe has managed to stay a few steps ahead of a private ranch owner and local officials in Texas Hill Country for nearly 2 weeks. Cedar Hollow ranch owner Vic Jones says the three-year-old giraffe named Gracie managed to get out of her enclosure on June 12th. More on these stories at townhall.com.
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6: 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I am Larry Elder. 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Dan Goldman, who was one of the managers, a prosecutor for one of Donald Trump's impeachment trials, Trump hater, has lost his primary to another Jewish politician who's been harshly critical of Israel. Dan Goldman does not believe that Israel has engaged in genocide, and apparently that's his problem. So now he's been defeated by a harder left Jew named Bran Lander, who said this about Dan Goldman, number 24.
30: Yeah, I mean, look, I think Dan Goldman knows that he's out of step with his district on this issue. He voted for every single standalone aid package to Israel to fund all the 2,000-pound bombs that, you know, destroyed all of the schools and hospitals in Gaza. I've made clear I'll sign on to the Block the Bombs Act and the Ceasefire Compliance Act, neither of which he has, and I won't vote for any more money for Israel while it's violating Palestinian human rights and international law, That's a pretty stark difference, and it's one that Democratic voters are really clear about.
6: Mind-numbing. Mind-numbing. Israel just went to war in Gaza just because they were just grouchy that day. Attacked on October 7th in the most vicious way since the Holocaust. 1,400 Jews killed, hundreds taken hostages. And he's talking about the hospitals that were bombed. Are you aware Hamas puts military operations beneath hospitals so that people like this will then complain that Israel has engaged in inappropriate warfare? What an idiot. Now, he also brought out the F word. No, not that one. Fascism. Number 21.
30: Last Thursday, I gave a name to that spirit that has been moving in New York City. I said it was solidarity.
1: Yes. Yeah.
30: I said it was the force we need to vanquish our biggest foes.
1: Yeah.
30: And I don't mean Wemby and the Spurs. Solidarity is the force that we need to vanquish Trump's fascism.
1: Yeah.
30: Yeah. Wow. To abolish ICE.
1: Yeah.
30: Stand up to the billionaires who are rigging our economy against us.
6: Once again, referring to a democratically elected man as a fascist. Every time he coughs up a hairball, he gets sued by the courts. Has he refused to abide by a ruling? Has he sent brown shirts and stormtroopers into the streets, as happened during fascist Germany, to round up and kill enemies? Has he shut down media outlets? Has he confiscated firearms so that citizens can't take up against a fascist government that's engaging in alleged tyranny? And again, this man is Jewish. Abolishing ICE? Are you serious? Zoran Mamdani, number 31.
2: What are two specific examples of federal policies that they could change with their votes, given that we're talking about four socialists?
3: No, I think what we can see in their candidacies and what we will see in their leadership is a commitment to humanity. And when it comes to domestic policy, I know that for many of them, one clear area of concern is the cruelty of ICE. You've heard from a number of not just the candidates who became congresspeople last night, but rather candidates across the country, the need to abolish ICE. It's something that I've echoed myself.
6: So, get this straight. Minimum of 10 million people intentionally allowed in the country during the Biden administration. Some people put the number as high as 20 million. Some of them convicted murderers in their own countries. Some of them on the terror watch list. But we should abolish ICE. Everything that you don't like about ICE was done during the Obama years. Everything. Including streets, sweeps in the streets. Did anybody accuse Barack Obama of engaging in fascism? He was called, by the way, deporter-in-chief by Louis Gutierrez, a Democrat congressman from Illinois, who was very angry about all the people that Barack Obama deported. And this candidate who defeated Dan Goldman in the primary and will very likely be the Democrat elected in New York has made a promise. Number 32.
30: Look, we need to make clear what the fights are we're going to stand up for. I gave one example last night. I think one of the best things that Democrats did in a unified way last year was to make the shutdown, the government shutdown, you know, a fight about the healthcare subsidies. I think next year, I think we should tell people this fall, is we're going to make that what we fight in the budget for next year. We're not going to vote for a budget that doesn't restore health care subsidies on the exchanges to bring people back their health care, Medicare, Medicaid, subsidies for small businesses and working people's on the exchange. We won't vote for a budget that doesn't do that. And then let's go fight and deliver it and hold out till the end this time.
6: Abir Kawas, K-A-W-A-S, is a Muslim activist, also an endorsed Mamdani candidate, criticized the U.S. system of, quote, capitalism, racism, white supremacy, and Islamophobia, end of quote. Number 18.
0: And finding that, the system of capitalism and racism and white supremacy, et cetera, have all, and Islamophobia have all been used, colonize lands, right, to take resources from other people. And so this is like a long trajectory. And we're just seeing the manifestations of that continuation, right, with 9/11. And so a lot of times when people are asking us

0: here's Speaker Johnson on the rise of what John Fetterman called the dirtbag left. Number 35.
1: You saw the result of this latest, these primary elections for the Democrat Party. The headlines this morning say it all. I've got a collection of them here. Socialist earthquake, one of them said. Mamdani candidates sweep New York House races. These are socialists. These are Marxists in their ideology. Next headline, Mamdani hails new chapter for Democrats, one of the Chirons said this morning on the news. Hakeem Jeffries, my counterpart, you know, the Democrat leader here in the House, was booed at some of these return parties last night. You saw that on social media and some of the clips. When he was being interviewed on the screen, the crowds in New York, in his own backyard, in the Bronx, in one of these districts, were booing him. And they shouted, "You're next." Hakeem Jeffries has a tall task ahead of him right now. He's got to go out and somehow make a credible pitch to Democrat establishment donors that that's a good national investment right now. That's a tough one to make. He has just proven that he cannot even hold the line in his own backyard. How can he possibly defend against the Marxist march around the country in these other districts? This is not your father's Democrat Party, as we see all the time. Last night, among the incumbents who lost, Adriano Espia, who's chair of the Democrats' Hispanic Caucus, Dan Goldman, who was mocked for his Jewish heritage in a coffee shop in New York and maligned online because of that. The Democrat Party, the socialists, the Marxists, have nominated some of the most radical candidates to ever run for office, and they're running for Congress. The insurgent left is on the rise. I was reminded all last night and this morning about the warning, the admonition from...
0: Scary. Absolutely scary. 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
3: 888-971-SAGE, 888-971-7243. I'm Larry Elder. We are Salem News Channel. As mentioned, Dan Goldman, a staunch Trump critic, has been defeated by an even harder lefty who hates Trump even more, named Brad Lander. This is Dan Goldman trashing Trump over the Iran war and the Iran deal, but apparently it wasn't good enough for the voters in that primary, number 16.
4: Well, focusing on the United States, I think Donald Trump has bungled this incredibly from the start, and we are now dealing with the consequences of a terrible, illegal, reckless war that had no clear objective, it had no strategy, it had no anticipation of what response might come.
3: Okay, you get the point. And he served as a manager, prosecutor for Donald Trump during one of the impeachment trials. Now, same gentleman goes to a coffee house in Brooklyn, is served coffee, and then is trashed online for drinking genocide juice, meaning he failed to refer to Israel as committing genocide. And the DOJ is now investigating the coffee shop for essentially banning him because he's Jewish. Number 30.
4: Yeah, it was quite surprising, in part because I had such a nice interaction with the barista in the coffee shop. She was wearing a hijab. I didn't know her, but she couldn't have been nicer and allowed my daughter to go use the bathroom. And I honestly was so grateful for her kindness that I felt like I should buy a coffee. And so I did, and I gave her a large tip. And it was diametrically opposite to that post that I came upon later. And it's a real sad, it's a reflection, I think, of a sad state of affairs that without knowing me, we could have had such a nice interaction. Two people, obviously from different backgrounds, different faiths, but that's what America is. And that's what New York City is. That is what I believe in. I am a strong proponent of equal rights, of civil rights, of human rights. And what is going on in the Middle East is horrific. And the idea of accusing someone who you don't know of, you know, supporting a genocide, I mean, it's crazy. It's crazy. Now, I may disagree as to whether or not there's a genocide, but come on, we're better than this. And we need to be better than this. And we have to stop dividing ourselves so much and try to find the common ground and unify, especially within the Democratic Party, because the person who is inflicting so much damage on every New Yorker's lives on a day-to-day basis is not 6,000 miles away. He's in 1600 Pennsylvania Avenue. And that is who the enemy is that we all need to unify to stop.
3: Oh, you knew that was coming. So you get trashed online by anti-Semites. You're Jewish. You get trashed online for being a Jew. And he blames Donald Trump. Number 15.
4: But Come on, we're better than this, and we need to be better than this, and we have to stop dividing ourselves so much and try to find the common ground and unify, especially within the Democratic Party, because the person who is inflicting so much damage on every New Yorker's lives on a day-to-day basis is not 6,000 miles away. He's in 1600 Pennsylvania Avenue, and that is who the enemy is that we all need to unify to stop.
3: Stephen Miller had a thing or two to say about the status of the current Democratic Party, number 19.
5: That's the communication challenge that we all have together, Sean, which is to explain to the American people the Democrats you grew up with, the Democrats that your mom and dad grew up with, the Democrats that your grandma and grandpa grew up with, do not exist anymore at all, not at any level of government. A vote for any Democrat anywhere for any office is empowering a party that wants to strip this country to the bone, to take away our security, our defense, our way of life. You know, just tonight, Sean, I saw a Democrat member of Congress online defending the Antifa terrorists in Texas who were just jailed for shooting an ICE officer. They shot an ICE officer. They were charged with terrorism, and a Democrat congresswoman was defending the Antifa terrorists.
3: And the word kingmaker has now been applied, not to Al Sharpton, but to Zohran Mamdani, number 34.
6: Just days before New York voters head to the polls for their primaries, the Big Apple mayor, Zohran Mamdani, is trying to rally support for a new wave of Democratic Socialist candidates, among them State Assembly member Claire Valdez and newcomer Daria Lisa Chevalier. Both are now facing scrutiny over their anti-Israel stances. Brian Yenis has the latest on this, live from New York City. Brian.
7: John, good afternoon. Well, New York Mayor Zohran Mamdani and Senator Bernie Sanders are backing two fellow Democratic Socialists and one former Democratic Socialist in three New York congressional races ahead of Tuesday's primary. All three of these candidates share the same characteristic. They are both running very anti-Israel campaigns against their opponents. They are accusing their progressive opponents of not being anti-Israel enough. They accuse Israel of genocide, and they want to block U.S. military aid to the Jewish state. Here's Democratic Socialist Claire Valdez, who says her opponent waited too long to accuse Israel of genocide.
8: So many Democrats stayed on the sidelines. They stayed quiet, or they even attacked us for protesting. What I want to see from our representatives is real moral clarity on this issue.
7: These Mamdani-backed candidates are also attacking their opponents for accepting campaign money from AIPAC, the most influential pro-Israel lobbying group in the U.S. This week, Mamdani called AIPAC monsters, turning Americans against one another.
9: These monsters take many forms today. Those who would rather spend far more on political contributions than they would ever be made to pay in taxes. In AIPAC, for whom the only thing more frightening than democracy being allowed to run its course is an end to genocide and Netanyahu's wars.
3: AIPAC is a monster. Wow. 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
10: With SRN News, I'm Keith Peters in Washington. A strong earthquake has shaken Venezuela, swaying buildings in the capital city of Caracas. The U.S. Geological Survey reported a 7.1 magnitude with the epicenter about 28 kilometers west of the community of Morón, located along the country's Caribbean coast. It had a depth of 13 kilometers. People evacuated swaying buildings and homes in the capital of Caracas. Authorities did not immediately report injuries or damages. President Trump is formally kicking off celebrations for America's 250th anniversary by working to get the country excited again. The president is hosting a rally Wednesday night on Washington's National Mall. Festivities will include a flyover by stealth bombers, military bands, and singer Lynn Greenwood of God Bless the USA fame.
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16: What else? What else? Rain. Aw, yeah. Here we go. Joy. Come on, come on. Here we go. 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
3: 888-971-SAGE, 888-971-7243. I am Larry Elder. We are Salem News Channel. The Democrat Socialist of America was started in 1982 by a sociologist named Michael Harrington, who talked about often the gap between the rich and the poor. The idea was to push the Democratic Party to the left. It kind of didn't do anything for a long while until Bernie Sanders, who was a member, and AOC, who's a member, became prominent. According to CNN's data guy, it has a net approval rating of plus 17 among Democrats, compared to just a plus 4 among congressional Democrats. So they're even more popular than Democrats right now. Fastest growing political group in the country. And earlier this month, as I mentioned earlier, the DSA leadership updated their platform. Calls for abolishing the U.S. Senate. Abolishing it. Defunding the Pentagon. Universal amnesty to illegal aliens. Transferring the ownership of major corporations to the public. And replacing the president and the Supreme Court with an executive and a judiciary chosen by and subordinate to Congress. It also includes a demand that police budgets be cut annually to zero. I kid you not. A Democrat senator named Lisa Blunt Rochester from Delaware was asked a simple question, number 36.
17: Where has socialism ever worked, Senator?
18: Is that another question, or is that for the next interview?
17: That's definitely for you. You said fish doesn't work everywhere. I just want to know place where socialism has been beneficial.
18: Well, when you have me come back on, we can talk about all the races across
17: your answer
18: the country.
17: Ready.
3: Simple question. CNBC host, where has socialism worked? Well, is that another question? Well, you have me back on, I can answer. Where has it worked? Thomas Sowell, and I'm paraphrasing, says socialism has a record of failure so dismal only somebody in academia could support socialism. Kirk is in Buena Park. Kirk, you're on the Larry Elder Show. Thank you for calling.
19: Hi, Larry. Two quick points. One that came to mind while I was waiting. All these people think it's no big deal if Iran gets a nuclear bomb. They should start highlighting the photographs of what happened in Nagasaki and Hiroshima when the earliest incarnation of an atomic bomb blew up. Mm-hmm. Imagine what the better one would do now. The other thing is you're just talking how the Democratic Socialists want to abolish the Senate and all of this stuff. I thought I heard at some point they want to abolish the Constitution. Which, let's see, if we do that, women lose the right to vote. Slavery is no longer banned. The government can force you to allow soldiers to live in your home. You no longer have Fifth Amendment protection. I mean, I don't have the Constitution in front of me to pull all that out, but there's all those things that would also go that I think people, I don't want to lose that one.
3: How about the Second Amendment? The right to keep and bear arms, which is not for fighting crime, although it's useful, not for hunting, although it's useful. It's to make sure that there's no tyrannical government. Same people that are referring to Donald Trump as a fascist and a Nazi also want to eliminate the amendment that prevents a fascist and a Nazi from rising to power. Again, it shows you how ignorant they are about the Constitution and its purpose. It's just absolutely scary. But this is part of the long process of indoctrinating young people who then become college students. Many of them become graduate students. Many of them go on in positions of responsibility at our major corporations, in Hollywood, in academia, of course, and in big tech. When you have a situation where at the Ivy League schools, only 3% of the professors consider themselves to be conservative or somewhat conservative. 3%. Only about 4% of journalists covering national news call themselves Republicans. What was that guy named Ira Berliner who worked at NPR for all those years? He looked at the top executives who work for NPR in Washington, D.C. I think there were like 40 or 50 of them. Not a single one was a Republican, registered Republican, not one. Now, El Dorados, I don't think I've ever been this enthusiastic about a documentary movie as I am about The Story of Everything. It truly is an amazing cinematic masterpiece that reveals a hidden hand behind the universe and directly respond to the theory that creation, including us humans, just happened out of nothing. I'm telling you, Darwin would be somewhat uncomfortable if he were alive today. 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

0: We hold these truths to be self-evident. Most Americans know these words, but have you ever read the entire Declaration of Independence? Maybe you have. What about your children, your friends, and your neighbors? This July 4th, Americans for Prosperity is encouraging Americans everywhere to do exactly that through the Declaration Project. 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
6: 888-971-SAGE, 888-971-7243. 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We are Salem News Channel. 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Melinda is in Rancho Cucamonga. Melinda, you're on the Larry Elder Show. Thank you so much for calling.
7: Hi. Jewish people would have helped put Mamdani in office. Why? And they generally, I don't know, I always run into them, they always vote Democrat. Why do they vote for their haters to put them in office?
6: Well, that's an excellent question. I'm not sure what percentage of Jews in New York voted for Mamdani, but he got a considerable percentage of them, especially younger Jews. Dennis Prager and I have talked about this for decades, why Jews vote Democratic. And the answer, Dennis and I have come up with, is that the Democratic Party is perceived as a party of empathy. the party of compassion, the party that cares for the little guy. And Jews want to be on that side. I know that's simplistic, but when you think about it, Jews are more affluent than Gentiles. And every other group, when they get more and more affluent, they become more and more Republican because they don't want their taxes raised. Jews, however, retain their loyalty to the Democratic Party, at least until recently, despite their growing affluence. And liberal Jews here in America, and often that's just redundant, feel the same way as liberal Gentiles do. Not particularly concerned one way or the other about Israel. More concerned about other social kinds of issues. But it doesn't make a whole lot of sense to me. Republican Party is a party of the Second Amendment. Hitler passed laws restricting the acquisition of guns by Jews. Republican Party far more supportive of Israel than the Democratic Party. But I believe this loyalty is changing. I mean, when you have people like Zahra Mamdani referring to Israel as committing genocide, and in fact, that's a requirement now. You have to call Israel a genocidal state. If you don't do it, you're going to get primaried. It's just demented. And Fetterman is being attacked by members of his own party. He votes against Trump on virtually everything. He did not support the Big Beautiful Bill. He's criticized Trump for virtually all of his policies. But he's not anti-Semitic. He's not anti-Israel. And did not vote for the resolution that would outlaw the war against Iran. And he doesn't believe that you should be calling people you don't like fascists and Nazis. And for that reason, he's being hammered by his own party. You know, and these Democrats, they're telling you what they're going to do. This is Maryland Governor Wes Moore, who might very well run for president. He was asked about Kamala Harris saying she wants to abolish the Electoral College and add more members to the Supreme Court. He's on the Don Lemon show. Here's what he said, number 27.
8: I mentioned the same thing. She had a very similar answer when I asked her about the Electoral College and whether it should be abolished. And it was a very similar answer to her answer about the Supreme Court. Where do you stand on that?
9: I would say the same thing. I think the Electoral College, I understand why it was put there. I also think that there is now time to reevaluate, and there's now time to take another look at it, because you're continue to watch how the hopes of the people of this country aren't necessarily being reflected in the results of presidential elections. So I understand why we want to be able to do that. I think that right now what we're focusing on right now and what's standing right in front of us is basically things like voting rights.
6: And Donald Trump is accused of attacking the nation's institutions and norms. This is a conservative commentator, Ben Domenech, on what the Republicans should know Democrats will do if and when they take control of the Senate. Number 26.
10: Republicans in the Senate do not want to get rid of the filibuster in order to pass the SAVE Act. And I think that they're quite honestly being delusional about the fact that as soon as Democrats have control again, they're going to get rid of the filibuster. We know this. Like, we know the way that this is going to play out. We, in the same way that we know that they're going to try to pack the Supreme Court, in the same way that we know that they're going to try to play the same games that they have been telegraphing for years now that they want to play with our representative democracy. So, look, if you want to try to have representative elections and have, an actual voter ID qualification you know, on the national level. Look, I want to hold these people's feet to the fire. I disagree with a lot of these centrist Republicans who say, oh, no, you know, we wouldn't even get to 50%, 50 votes anyway. That, I don't think that that's actually true. I actually think that if you voted on this, you would hear it in your ear from your constituents to the point where you would be able to actually pass
11: we're preserving.
10: Look, the president has his opinion, and I think that he's right about this.
12: Before he told you what they're going to do. They're going to get rid of the filibuster. They're going to make Washington, D.C. a state to get two more Democrat senators. Puerto Rico a state to get two more Democrat senators. Add four more members of the Supreme Court. They've told you this. This is where this party is going. And they've got to be stopped. I'm not sure that anybody who hates Donald Trump more in the House than Ted Lieu. Donald Trump just canceled the housing bill because he wants the SAVE Act to be passed. But Ted Lieu has a different theory about why Donald Trump canceled signing the housing bill. I'll have that for you when we come back. 888-971-SAGE.
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14: Danny, what's on your mind?
15: Clara, I think we need another big location.
14: Okay, where?
15: Do you remember the shot heard around the world?
14: Sure, it was the shot that started the Revolutionary War with England.
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3: 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Some
4: people say 888-971-SAGE, 888-971-7243. I am Larry Elder. We are Salem News Channel. Coming up, we're going to talk about Dennis Prager's health. We have an update. Secretary of State Marco Rubio says that Iran's support for terror proxies is, in fact, forbidden under the deal being negotiated. Nine Nations Secretary General praised Donald Trump for the war against Iran. Barack Obama says Michelle Obama was under extreme amount of pressure because she was a first black first lady and faced double standards. Really, even as the media practically licked her to death, fawned all over her, was she on three covers of Vogue as First Lady when Melania Trump has been on zero as First Lady, even though Melania Trump was a professional model? But Michelle Obama was under extreme amount of pressure and faced double standards because she was the first black First Lady, says Barack Obama. All of this and more, 888-971-SAGE. Dave is in Anderson, Indiana. Dave, you're in the Larry Elder Show.
5: Yes, I just wanted to talk about the reflection pond. I've got an answer for that. Well, they'd have to empty it and then steal the wounds that it has gotten from the liberal whatever they are that tore it up. But there's an invasive species that's coming on European ships called the zebra mussel. It's a European species. And what it has done to Lake Huron is it's covered the bottom of Lake Huron, and 10 years ago, you could only see 3 feet to the water. Now you can see 36 feet down. But this has a bad outcome because the game fish, what they wanted to save by clearing up all these algaes in the water, the smaller fish, or the feeder fish that feed the game fish, they're not as many because there's not as much algae. So in turn, they have very few game fish in Lake Huron. But if he fills the bottom of the reflecting pool with that, you will never have an algae problem again. Just be very careful not to let it into the bay.
4: Dave, I just read a long article this morning in the Washington Post and said the reason for the algae was because of climate change. That waters are getting warmer all over the world, and that's what's causing the algae problem. And Donald Trump is failing to appreciate that. I'm just telling you what the Washington Post said.
5: Yeah, I know, but.
4: Okay, consider the source. So yeah, Donald Trump is not considering this is a worldwide problem with water getting warmer, and therefore the algae is there, and Donald Trump can do all he wants, put all the chemicals he wants in there, and it won't stop the problem. I'm just telling you what the Washington Post said. The Secretary General of the United Nations has praised Donald Trump for making the world safer by taking military action against Iran. That's not going to make a whole lot of European nations smile, will it? And Marco Rubio says no. This memorandum of understanding will in fact cover the support for terror proxies. All of this and more, 888-971-SAGE. Do not leave town.
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6: 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Picture warm Gulf breezes, turquoise waters, white sand beaches. 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
8: Welcome to Seculo. We've got some news for you today. I think this plays well off of what we talked about yesterday. We talked about those indictments that the Department of Justice had handed down to 455 individuals that were committing fraud against the United States and stealing taxpayers' money. And I did see a lot of comments when we were talking about that of, yeah, they're just indictments, but nothing will happen. That has kind of become the mantra of the nihilistic right, is what I like to call it, conservative nihilists that say, yeah, nothing will happen. Nothing will ever happen. We had sentences that were handed down against members of an Antifa cell in Texas. Now, this was a cell of people that attacked an ICE detention facility in Texas. They were charged with things like rioting, attempted murder, carrying explosives, etc. This happened last year, actually around the 4th of July, so just shy of a year ago, when this attack on a detention facility took place by these members of Antifa. And they were convicted. But not only were they convicted, their sentences were just handed down. And they are staggering. The leader of this cell, according to the Department of Justice, the leader, received 100 years in prison. Think about that. Not even a life sentence. 100 years in prison. And when you add up all of these nine individuals that received sentencing, and there are more that have had continuances, their sentencing hasn't even happened yet. But you add up of what was handed down in Texas, more than 450 years in prison collectively. You have a 100-year prison term, 70-year prison sentence, two, three, four, five, six that are were handed 50-year prison sentences, and two that have 30-year prison sentences. This is very strong justice. These are people that showed up, that did reconnaissance, that were dressed in all black, that had rifles. Many, more than 40 firearms were gathered to carry out this attack. I'm sorry, more than 50 firearms. And they planned this. This was premeditated. This wasn't a spontaneous protest. And one of the police officers that responded to them shooting off fireworks as distraction was shot in the neck by the man who received 100 years in prison. Now, sometimes justice takes a while. This didn't take that long. This is just under a year since their attack in 2025. And we're seeing real justice. I contrast that with what we saw yesterday with the indictments from this Justice Department that will pursue real justice. Are you still going to say, yeah, but will anything happen? Because this is something happening. This is accountability. This is also putting other Antifa cells that want to cause problems, that want to terrorize American cities. Hey, you're going to go to prison for the rest of your life. Call me, 1-800-684-3110. Do you think this is a sea change in the way that these things are handled? But don't worry, not everyone is happy that justice is being served. I'll tell you what Congresswoman Rashida Tlaib had to say about these sentences when we come back. It probably won't shock you, but it should, because this is someone who is sitting in a very powerful office in the United States of America, an elected congresswoman. You're not going to want to miss what she has to say about it. Stick around and you'll find out. And if you are just new to this broadcast,